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8: This summer,
2: stay connected when severe weather strikes.
9: Expect the thunderstorms to move in.
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10: Strong to severe thunderstorms will be possible this afternoon and evening.
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12: There's a heavy thunderstorm right now. 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
6: 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So, chances are there'll never be an emergency ever again.
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1: ABC News, I'm Wayne Cabot. This has been a weekend of war. Both the U.S. and Iran hitting new targets. Iran attacking more ships today in the Strait, sending international oil back to near $80 a barrel. The sudden death of Senator Lindsey Graham was likely because of an aortic tear, say his doctors. The timing of his passing gives lawmakers 1 month to replace him on the ballot in South Carolina. In Kentucky, Mitch McConnell from his hospital bed reveals why he's been there for over a month. He says he fell. We know it gets hot in July, but 100 tomorrow for International Falls, Minnesota?
2: They haven't seen 100 degrees in over 100 years. That's right along the Canadian border, so impressive to see this heat moving way north and breaking some records, all-time records in Salt Lake City, along with areas of Billings, Montana.
1: ABC meteorologist Leslie Lopez. The Missouri National Guard says it rescued more than 300 people in floods Friday. Yannick Sinner wins Wimbledon, second year in a row, fifth Grand Slam for him. This is ABC News.
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3: Traffic.
4: Hanover, watch out for the accident northbound Baltimore-Washington Parkway at 195. One travel lane looks like one exit ramp lane blocked because of this activity. So dealing with a crash in Wooster County down in Berlin. Eastbound Ocean Gateway Route 50 closed between Main Street and Berlin-Dover Road because of that accident. On the westbound side, the left lane closed at Main Street. On the Beltway, the inner loop at Bel Air Road, right lane blocked by the work zone. Right lane blocked on the outer loop between Greenspring Avenue and 795. They started up road work northbound 95 at the Fort McHenry Tunnel. The far right bore is closed. On the southbound side, the far right bore also closed. In Belcamp, southbound 95, the off-ramp to Maryland 24 is closed because of the ongoing road work. Annapolis Junction, eastbound 32, between the BW Parkway and Laurel Fort Meade Road, you find the right lane closed. I'm Ken Berger, WBAL News Radio 1090 and FM 101.5.
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3: Weather.
5: The forecast for tonight, they expect partly cloudy skies. It'll be a little bit cooler than last night with temperatures dropping back into the mid-60s. Mostly sunny tomorrow, warm but not humid. High temperatures in the mid to upper 80s on Monday. Mostly sunny on Tuesday, still comfortable, but the high temperature 92. 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
6: The people who are victims are going to have to work a little bit harder. 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
1: Oil is trading much higher as fighting resumes across the Gulf, Iran firing on commercial vessels in the Strait of Hormuz, as U.S. forces conduct strikes on Iranian targets. Both U.S. and global Brent crude up more than 3%. Brent approaching, as we say, $80 a barrel. U.S. gasoline prices are rising for the first time since May. One of the war's strongest supporters was Lindsey Graham. And on ABC's Jay O'Brien has learned what likely caused his sudden death at 71.
2: Graham's office sharing the preliminary findings from the medical examiner, showing the senator died from a ruptured aorta stemming from heart disease.
1: Graham had just returned from Ukraine, hoping to help end its war. But near a playground, a Russian missile strike sent children screaming as they sought shelter in a coffee shop, glass shattering around them. This is ABC News.
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4: The accident in Wooster County, Berlin, affecting both directions of Ocean Gateway, Maryland 50, has been cleared. In Arundel County, northbound 97, the new work zone is between Benfield Boulevard and Crane Highway, blocks two right lanes. In the city, both directions of 95 at the Fort McHenry Tunnel, the far right bore is closed, so make sure to stay to the left. 795 southbound between Franklin Boulevard and Painters Mill Road, two left lanes blocked, and then southbound 795 between Owings Mills Boulevard and the Beltway, just the left lane is blocked. On the Beltway, the inner loop at Bel Air Road, right lane closed. On the outer loop between Green Spring Avenue and 795, right lane is also closed. Left lane closed in both directions of York Road between Burke Avenue and the Towson Circle. Up in Cockeysville, both directions of York Road, left lane blocked between Ashland Road and Warren Road. I'm Ken Berger, WBAL News Radio 1090 and FM 101.5.
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3: Weather.
5: The forecast for tonight, they expect partly cloudy skies. It'll be a little bit cooler than last night, with temperatures dropping back into the mid-60s. Mostly sunny tomorrow, warm but not humid. High temperatures in the mid to upper 80s on Monday. Mostly sunny on Tuesday. Still comfortable, but the high temperature 92. 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
10: Back near $80 a barrel as Iran attacks more ships in the Strait of Hormuz in the U.S. and Iran trade fire. In Iran, a nuclear power plant appears to have been damaged based on satellite photos. The Iran Revolutionary Guard is now claiming to have damaged a U.S. base in Bahrain, earlier targeting other Gulf states that allow American bases, Jordan, Kuwait, Oman, Qatar. Israel is carrying out more deadly strikes in Gaza. At least 6 people have died in the latest attack, including a 9-year-old girl. To Ukraine, where children were playing in a playground in the city of Sumy when a Russian missile strike sent them screaming, glass shattering around them as they sought shelter in a coffee shop. Hoping to end that war with Russian sanctions, Lindsey Graham had just returned from Ukraine when he died from what's being called an aortic tear. A special election for his seat is set for just under a month, August 11th, in South Carolina.
11: President Trump saying he has someone in mind. The governor's pick will only finish out Graham's current term, state law mandating a special election to replace him on the ballot in November when he was up for re-election.
10: ABC's Olivia Rubin. Graham was 71. President Trump saying he seemed fine on the phone that day. A slip and fall is why Senator Mitch McConnell says he's been in the hospital for over a month. 3,000 acres have burned and California's Summit Fire is less than a third contained.
12: The fast-spreading blaze fueled by hot and dry conditions and forcing evacuations over the weekend. The region struggling with the heat and dry weather. Across Atlantic, the heat hampering efforts to fight wildfires. At least 12 people died this weekend in southern Spain as they tried to flee one of the several raging fires.
10: Leslie Lopez, this is ABC News.
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10: Making AI data centers power themselves, a bill to force them to run on 90% renewable energy by 2040 in the state of New York, where Senator Kristen Gonzalez says her bill would also limit the building of these data centers. It's what the people want.
15: Any omnibus like this doesn't just happen. It happens because there was both internal political will and momentum, but also mass outside organizing, which shows us that not only is this issue popular, but that everyday New Yorkers can organize.
10: Sunday was the hottest day since records were kept, from Utah to Montana, 109 in Salt Lake City, never before seen in 150-plus years of weather records. Billings, Montana, 111, all-time high. Miles City, Montana, 115, all-time high. International Falls, Minnesota, way up there on the Canadian border, could hit 100 on Monday, which would be the first time in more than 100 years. Bison versus man at Yellowstone. ABC's Melissa Don reports the bison won.
16: The man and his grandchild stopped to take photos of the bison. Seconds later, the massive mammal then charges, chasing the family around trees before the man is thrown multiple feet into the air, seriously injuring him.
17: Bison! Look out, bison!
16: The grandfather is lucky to be alive. Millions of people visit Yellowstone every year to see the park's famous wildlife. Unfortunately, this is not the first time we've seen bison charging tourists.
10: Wayne Cabot, ABC News.
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20: Weather.
21: The forecast for tonight, I expect partly cloudy skies. It'll be a little bit cooler than last night, with temperatures dropping back into the mid-60s. Mostly sunny tomorrow, warm but not humid. High temperatures in the mid to upper 80s on Monday. Mostly sunny on Tuesday. Still comfortable, but the high temperature 92. 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
20: This summer,
7: stay connected when severe weather strikes.
20: Expect the thunderstorms to move in.
7: Accurate coverage from the WBAL TV 11 meteorologists.
22: Strong to severe thunderstorms will be possible this afternoon and evening.
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24: There's a heavy thunderstorm right now. 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

Well, Billy Cunningham, the great American, Wayne on the Root makes a lot of sense. In fact, his article, you might know, is at WayneAllenRoot.com war.com. Is every Democrat candidate either a radical communist, radical Muslim, Nazi, drug addict, rapist, or child abuser? He's referring, of course, to Mamdani, communist radical, Ilhan Omar, of course, Rashida Tlaib. How about Michigan U.S. Senate candidate Dr. Abdul El Sayed, who's a wide-eyed communist, radical Muslim. He hates Jews, and he says he's a medical doctor when he's not, and throw in a few U.S. congressmen elected from New York City, like Chevalier, who hates whites and Jews, and they're defunding the police and bulldoze the prisons. Maybe Wayne on the Root's got a point. Well, let's continue with more. Up next is Chris Martz of ChrisMartzWeather.com. We have more hot weather coming. What does it mean? Bill Cunningham with you and all great Americans.

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12: From ABC News, I'm Wayne Cabot. Pope Leo praying for peace after a weekend of war. The U.S. hitting Iran. Iran hitting ships in the Strait of Hormuz. Russia hitting Ukraine. Heard here on closed circuit TV next to a playground. A special primary to replace Lindsey Graham as South Carolina senator, August 11th, less than a month away. Doctors think that a tear in the main artery of his heart is what killed him. ABC's Jay O'Brien.
13: Graham's office sharing the preliminary findings from the medical examiner, showing the senator died from a ruptured aorta stemming from heart disease. It came just hours after Graham returned from Ukraine. He had just turned 71 years old on Thursday.
12: Kentucky Senator Mitch McConnell says he fell, which is why he's been in the hospital for the past month. He says people his age are sensitive about showing vulnerability. He's 84 and still in the hospital. Taking a slip in the grass, the top-ranked player at Wimbledon hurt his knee, and then Jannik Sinner went on to win his second consecutive Wimbledon title, his fifth Grand Slam. The World Cup down to the semis now. France versus Spain Tuesday at Dallas Stadium. England versus Argentina Wednesday in Atlanta. Same as it ever was, referee calls are in the spotlight.
14: The ball appearing to alter course after hitting a camera wire high up in the stadium. Soccer's governing body, FIFA, saying it didn't because its sensors weren't triggered. From that red card for the star US striker to Egypt's stunning goal ruled out. Video replay systems in the spotlight in a host of matches at this World Cup. Some coaches, players and fans arguing it makes the game better. Others say it slows the sport down and doesn't always produce the right decision.
12: ABC's Tom Sufi Burge there about the Norway-England game. 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
12: The fast and furious storm filled Philadelphia with water, swamping homes, rearranging street parking even. ABC's Elizabeth Worthington is there.
17: More than a dozen parked cars were pushed by the rushing water.
18: And then next thing you know, I saw all of our cars over here just come down a block,
17: slamming into each other or into street poles.
19: I don't have no car. I don't know how I'm going to get to work.
17: The water flooded Kiana Futrell's first floor.
19: It was up to my thighs.
17: The city is prioritizing incidents based on severity.
19: I lost everything. My insurance don't cover it. I don't know how I'm going to recover.
17: Mayor Sherelle Parker said response teams are working to address all impacted neighborhoods and asked for patience.
12: The mayor has declared a disaster. Neighbors are starting GoFundMes. People ran to a bathroom hoping to escape a fire that engulfed a Bangkok pub early Monday. A horrific scene as the Prime Minister, Anutin Charnvirakul, found survivors whose friends ran to the back.
20: Many of them were not able to make their way out.
12: At least 27 people died. California Congressman Ro Khanna is calling on Israeli Prime Minister Benjamin Netanyahu to investigate the Israeli settlers and the IDF soldiers who he says detained him and three other Americans Thursday in the West Bank. Ro Khanna wondering how Americans with passports can be treated this way. Meantime, the IDF acknowledges carrying out strikes in Gaza Sunday. Local reports saying six Palestinians died, including a 9-year-old girl. Wayne Cabot, ABC News.
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24: Weather.
25: The forecast for tonight, they expect partly cloudy skies. It'll be a little bit cooler than last night, with temperatures dropping back into the mid-60s. Mostly sunny tomorrow, warm but not humid. High temperatures in the mid to upper 80s on Monday. Mostly sunny on Tuesday. Still comfortable, but the high temperature 92. 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
2: ABC News, I'm Wayne Cabot. Oil is trading much higher as fighting resumes across the Gulf. Iran firing on commercial vessels in the Strait of Hormuz as U.S. forces conduct strikes on Iranian targets. Both U.S. and global Brent crude up more than 3%. Brent approaching, as we say, $80 a barrel. U.S. gasoline prices are rising for the first time since May. One of the war's strongest supporters was Lindsey Graham. And on ABC's Dale Bryan has learned what likely caused his sudden death at 71.
3: Graham's office sharing the preliminary findings from the medical examiner, showing the senator died from a ruptured aorta stemming from heart disease.
2: Graham had just returned from Ukraine, hoping to help end its war. But near a playground, a Russian missile strike sent children screaming as they sought shelter in a coffee shop, glass shattering around them. This is ABC News.
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5: Weather.
6: The forecast for tonight, they expect partly cloudy skies. It'll be a little bit cooler than last night, with temperatures dropping back into the mid-60s. Mostly sunny tomorrow, warm but not humid. High temperatures in the mid to upper 80s on Monday. Mostly sunny on Tuesday, still comfortable, but the high temperature 92. 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
7: It's a layover from the prior administration. 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
8: I think the younger people, that's why they're not having kids. 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

0: Okay, gang. So, chances are there'll never be an emergency ever, ever again.
1: Mm-hmm.
0: But, just in case, let's talk about a plan.
1: Okay.
0: So, who's gonna do what? Anyone? Yeah, okay, perfect. We'll figure it out as we go. So, who is going to grab the go bag?
2: What's a go bag?
1: It is a bag we do not have that is filled with things we really, really need in an emergency.
2: Guess we won't have to worry about it then.
0: Ah, good point. So, we all know who to call if something happens then, right?
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1: And I will try to call all of you, but Greg doesn't have a cell phone. 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
0: No doubt.
1: And Julie will be on the phone with Jill, Devin, Melissa, Karen, and Bruce.
0: Well, this is great. I am so glad that we don't have a plan.
1: I know.
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10: From ABC News, I'm Wayne Cabot. Global oil is back near $80 a barrel as Iran attacks more ships in the Strait of Hormuz and the U.S. and Iran trade fire. In Iran, a nuclear power plant appears to have been damaged based on satellite photos. The Iran Revolutionary Guard is now claiming to have damaged a U.S. base in Bahrain, earlier targeting other Gulf states that allow American bases, Jordan, Kuwait, Oman, Qatar. Israel is carrying out more deadly strikes in Gaza. At least 6 people have died in the latest attack, including a 9-year-old girl. To Ukraine, where children were playing in a playground in the city of Sumy when a Russian missile strike sent them screaming, glass shattering around them as they sought shelter in a coffee shop. Hoping to end that war with Russian sanctions, Lindsey Graham had just returned from Ukraine when he died from what's being called an aortic tear. A special election for his seat is set for just under a month, August 11th, in South Carolina.
11: President Trump saying he has someone in mind. The governor's pick will only finish out Graham's current term, state law mandating a special election to replace him on the ballot in November when he was up for re-election.
10: ABC's Olivia Rubin. Graham was 71. President Trump saying he seemed fine on the phone that day. A slip and fall is why Senator Mitch McConnell says he's been in the hospital for over a month. 3,000 acres have burned, and California's Summit Fire is less than a third contained.
12: The fast-spreading blaze fueled by hot and dry conditions and forcing evacuations over the weekend. The region struggling with the heat and dry weather. Across Atlantic, the heat hampering efforts to fight wildfires. At least 12 people died this weekend in southern Spain as they tried to flee one of the several raging fires.
10: Leslie Lopez, this is ABC News.
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10: Making AI data centers power themselves, a bill to force them to run on 90% renewable energy by 2040 in the state of New York, where Senator Kristen Gonzalez says her bill would also limit the building of these data centers. It's what the people want.
15: Any omnibus like this doesn't just happen. It happens because there was both internal political will and momentum, but also mass outside organizing, which shows us that not only is this issue popular, but that everyday New Yorkers can organize.
10: Sunday was the hottest day since records were kept from Utah to Montana, 109 in Salt Lake City, never before seen in 150-plus years of weather records. Billings, Montana, 111, all-time high. Miles City, Montana, 115, all-time high. International Falls, Minnesota, way up there on the Canadian border, could hit 100 on Monday, which would be the first time in more than 100 years. Bison versus man at Yellowstone. ABC's Melissa Don reports the bison won.
16: The man and his grandchild stopped to take photos of the bison. Seconds later, the massive mammal then charges, chasing the family around trees before the man is thrown multiple feet into the air, seriously injuring him.
17: Bison! Look out, bison!
16: The grandfather is lucky to be alive. Millions of people visit Yellowstone every year to see the park's famous wildlife. Unfortunately, this is not the first time we've seen bison charging tourists.
10: Wayne Cabot, ABC News.
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22: Weather.
23: The forecast for tonight, I expect partly cloudy skies. It'll be a little bit cooler than last night, with temperatures dropping back into the mid-60s. Mostly sunny tomorrow, warm but not humid. High temperatures in the mid to upper 80s on Monday. Mostly sunny on Tuesday, still comfortable, but the high temperature 92. 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
2: ABC News, I'm Wayne Cabot. The United States launching several waves of strikes on Iran into Monday morning over Iran's attacks on ships in the Strait of Hormuz. Iran lighting what on fire? International crude surging to near 80 bucks a barrel. Iran also claiming to have damaged a U.S. base in Bahrain. ABC's Allison Kosick says, for what it's worth,
3: talks were held this weekend in Oman, though U.S. negotiators did not attend. The U.S. had expected Iran to publicly commit to stop attacking ships in the strait following those negotiations.
2: A tear in the main artery of the heart is what doctors believe killed Senator Lindsey Graham at 71. The special election to replace him on the South Carolina ballot is 1 month away. Kentucky Senator Mitch McConnell says he fell. That's why he's been in the hospital this past month. Says people of his generation, he's 84, are sensitive about showing vulnerability. He's now in a rehab facility. This is ABC News.
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5: Weather.
6: The forecast for tonight, I expect partly cloudy skies. It'll be a little bit cooler than last night, with temperatures dropping back into the mid-60s. Mostly sunny tomorrow, warm but not humid. High temperatures in the mid to upper 80s on Monday. Mostly sunny on Tuesday, still comfortable, but the high temperature 92. 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

0: When you were a little kid and you thought about what you wanted to be, teaching was at the top of your list. But things changed. And as you got older, teaching didn't seem like the best option anymore. 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
8: From ABC News, I'm Wayne Cabot. Pope Leo praying for peace after a weekend of war. The U.S. hitting Iran. Iran hitting ships in the Strait of Hormuz. Russia hitting Ukraine. Heard here on closed circuit TV next to a playground. A special primary to replace Lindsey Graham as South Carolina senator, August 11th, less than a month away. Doctors think that a tear in the main artery of his heart is what killed him. ABC's Jay O'Brien.
9: Graham's office sharing the preliminary findings from the medical examiner, showing the senator died from a ruptured aorta stemming from heart disease. It came just hours after Graham returned from Ukraine. He had just turned 71 years old on Thursday.
8: Kentucky Senator Mitch McConnell says he fell, which is why he's been in the hospital for the past month. He says people his age are sensitive about showing vulnerability. He's 84 and still in the hospital. Taking a slip in the grass, the top-ranked player at Wimbledon hurt his knee, and then Jannik Sinner went on to win his second consecutive Wimbledon title, his fifth Grand Slam. The World Cup down to the semis now, France versus Spain Tuesday at Dallas Stadium. England versus Argentina Wednesday in Atlanta. Same as it ever was, referee calls are in the spotlight.
10: The ball appearing to alter course after hitting a camera wire high up in the stadium. Soccer's governing body, FIFA, saying it didn't because its sensors weren't triggered. From that red card for the star US striker to Egypt's stunning goal ruled out. Video replay systems in the spotlight in a host of matches at this World Cup. Some coaches, players and fans arguing it makes the game better. Others say it slows the sport down and doesn't always produce the right decision.
8: ABC's Tom Sufi Burge there about the Norway-England game. 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
8: The fast and furious storm filled Philadelphia with water, swamping homes, rearranging street parking even. ABC's Elizabeth Worthington is there.
13: More than a dozen parked cars were pushed by the rushing water.
14: And then next thing you know, I saw all of our cars over here just come down a block,
13: slamming into each other or into street poles.
15: I don't have no car. I don't know how I'm going to get to work.
13: The water flooded Kiana Futrell's first floor.
15: It was up to my thighs.
13: The city is prioritizing incidents based on severity.
15: I lost everything. My insurance don't cover it. I don't know how I'm going to recover.
13: Mayor Sherelle Parker said response teams are working to address all impacted neighborhoods and asked for patience.
8: The mayor has declared a disaster. Neighbors are starting GoFundMes. People ran to a bathroom hoping to escape a fire that engulfed a Bangkok pub early Monday. A horrific scene as the Prime Minister, Anutin Charnvirakul, found survivors whose friends ran to the back.
16: Many of them were not able to make their way out.
8: At least 27 people died. California Congressman Ro Khanna is calling on Israeli Prime Minister Benjamin Netanyahu to investigate the Israeli settlers and the IDF soldiers who he says detained him and three other Americans Thursday in the West Bank. Ro Khanna wondering how Americans with passports can be treated this way. Meantime, the IDF acknowledges carrying out strikes in Gaza Sunday. Local reports saying six Palestinians died, including a 9-year-old girl. Wayne Cabot, ABC News.
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2: ABC News, I'm Wayne Cabot. Oil is trading much higher as fighting resumes across the Gulf, Iran firing on commercial vessels in the Strait of Hormuz, as U.S. forces conduct strikes on Iranian targets. Both U.S. and global Brent crude up more than 3%. Brent approaching, as we say, $80 a barrel. U.S. gasoline prices are rising for the first time since May. One of the war's strongest supporters was Lindsey Graham. And on ABC's Jay O'Brien has learned what likely caused his sudden death at 71.
3: Graham's office sharing the preliminary findings from the medical examiner, showing the senator died from a ruptured aorta stemming from heart disease.
2: Graham had just returned from Ukraine, hoping to help end its war. But near a playground, a Russian missile strike sent children screaming as they sought shelter in a coffee shop, glass shattering around them. This is ABC News.
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8: From ABC News, I'm Wayne Cabot. Global oil is back near $80 a barrel as Iran attacks more ships in the Strait of Hormuz. In the U.S., an Iran trade fire. In Iran, a nuclear power plant appears to have been damaged based on satellite photos. The Iran Revolutionary Guard is now claiming to have damaged a U.S. base in Bahrain, earlier targeting other Gulf states that allow American bases, Jordan, Kuwait, Oman, Qatar. Israel is carrying out more deadly strikes in Gaza. At least six people have died in the latest attack, including a 9-year-old girl. To Ukraine, where children were playing in a playground in the city of Sumy when a Russian missile strike sent them screaming, glass shattering around them as they sought shelter in a coffee shop. Hoping to end that war with Russian sanctions, Lindsey Graham had just returned from Ukraine when he died from what's being called an aortic tear. A special election for his seat is set for just under a month, August 11th, in South Carolina.
9: President Trump saying he has someone in mind. The governor's pick will only finish out Graham's current term, state law mandating a special election to replace him on the ballot in November when he was up for re-election.
8: ABC's Olivia Rubin. Graham was 71. President Trump saying he seemed fine on the phone that day. A slip and fall is why Senator Mitch McConnell says he's been in the hospital for over a month. 3,000 acres have burned, and California's Summit Fire is less than a third contained.
10: The fast-spreading blaze, fueled by hot and dry conditions and forcing evacuations over the weekend. The region struggling with the heat and dry weather. Across Atlantic, the heat hampering efforts to fight wildfires. At least 12 people died this weekend in southern Spain as they tried to flee one of the several raging fires.
8: Leslie Lopez, this is ABC News.
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8: Making AI data centers power themselves, a bill to force them to run on 90% renewable energy by 2040 in the state of New York, where Senator Kristen Gonzalez says her bill would also limit the building of these data centers. It's what the people want.
13: Any omnibus like this doesn't just happen. It happens because there was both internal political will and momentum, but also mass outside organizing, which shows us that not only is this issue popular, but that everyday New Yorkers can organize.
8: Sunday was the hottest day since records were kept from Utah to Montana, 109 in Salt Lake City, never before seen in 150-plus years of weather records. Billings, Montana, 111, all-time high. Miles City, Montana, 115, all-time high. International Falls, Minnesota, way up there on the Canadian border, could hit 100 on Monday, which would be the first time in more than 100 years. Bison versus man at Yellowstone. ABC's Melissa Don reports the bison won.
14: The man and his grandchild stopped to take photos of the bison. Seconds later, the massive mammal then charges, chasing the family around trees before the man is thrown multiple feet into the air, seriously injuring him.
15: Bison!
14: The grandfather is lucky to be alive. Millions of people visit Yellowstone every year to see the park's famous wildlife. Unfortunately, this is not the first time we've seen bison charging tourists.
8: Wayne Cabot, ABC News.
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17: 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It's the data centers, the same as Republicans.
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18: Weather. Clear and cool this morning with temperatures in the mid to upper 60s. As we head through the afternoon, humidity levels stay low. We'll have lots of sunshine and temperatures that'll be near normal this afternoon with a high of 87. Mostly clear and comfortable tonight with a low down near 68. Tuesday, we'll have a mix of sun and clouds and a bit warmer with a high of 93. Then impact weather on Wednesday with temperatures in the triple digits. I'm meteorologist Alina Lee on WBAL.
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0: morning, and thank you for waking up with us on WBAL TV 11 News today. We'll get to all of our headlines in just a moment. But first, we're going to send things over to meteorologist Alina Liu with your first cup forecast. And Alina, we had a kind of up and down weekend. What can we expect today?
1: Yeah, we're going to continue to see temperatures in the 80s, though, once as we head through the afternoon. We're starting out in the 60s and very comfortable. In fact, our dew point temperature only at 62 degrees, so not too bad, not too high. The higher the number, the worse it feels outside. But as we get through middle of the week, that number will be climbing, as well as our temperatures, of course. But skies are clear right now. The wind is calm. We're in the 60s out there in many locations. It's actually quite cool compared to what we typically see for a low temperature. 63 in Towson, 59 there in Parkton. Forest Hill coming in at 64 degrees. And we've got low 60s all up and down the eastern shore. This afternoon, lots of sunshine, light breeze coming in out of the southeast, and temperatures that'll likely be in the mid to maybe upper 80s in spots, 85 to 87 degrees on average expected for your high today. Again, very clear out there. Nothing really to worry about to kick off this week. Quiet conditions in store for us today. As we get through the next several days, though, the heat, the humidity, that continues to build. We'll talk more about how high those temperatures get and what the feels like temperatures will also be. That's going to be coming up in your full forecast in just a little bit. We're going to get over to Janine Donaldson, who's in for Sean Stryker this morning, to talk more about the roads. What's going on, Janine? Anything new on the map so far?
2: No, things are looking pretty good out on the roads this morning. We're not seeing any issues. You can see things are clear. Traffic is moving pretty smoothly out there. So we're not, having any issues. I love that to start the day. Taking a live look around 83, taking a look at 95, 97, and 29. Traffic is moving pretty clear in most areas this morning. Not seeing any issues there. Checking out our tunnels right now through the Baltimore Harbor Tunnel, not seeing any issues. Only going to take you right around 6 minutes average to get through there. Same for the Fort McHenry Tunnel, right around 6 minutes to get through there as well. Around the Beltway, not seeing any issues. Traffic is flowing smoothly, not seeing anywhere that's slowing down. But the one thing you do need to remember this morning is that down in the Glen Burnie area on 97, where that pavement had buckled because of the heat, that area is going to be shut down several lanes in the northbound lanes this morning as they work to make those repairs. So just be aware of that today as you head out the door if you're going in the northbound lanes. Megan, I'll send it back to you.
0: Janine, thank you. The time now, 4:32. The families, individuals, and advocates of self-directed services have 4,700 verified signatures in support of restoring $126 million in cuts to the Developmental Disabilities Administration. Advocates are asking for funding to be restored during the upcoming special session on redistricting. But at the very least, they are seeking a dialogue with State House leadership.
3: Come up with a reasonable, financial, fiscally responsible decision before making any further cuts or implementing any of these cuts, because the cuts are irresponsible and they are going to cause major health and safety issues for participants. There's going to be greater hospitalization. We are going to lose well-trained, qualified, long-term employees.
0: In a surprise move, the State Health Department, which oversees DDA, pushed the deadline for wage cuts from July 1st to October 1st. The group is waiting to hear back from the governor and legislative leaders. They will be giving a PowerPoint presentation on the latest developments to its members July 20th and 23rd. Baltimore County Police are investigating after a 26-year-old man was found dead Sunday morning with multiple gunshot wounds to his upper body. County police say it happened around 1:30 a.m. on Whitehead Court in Woodlawn. There's no word on any suspects, but if you know anything, you are asked to call Baltimore County Police. In Baltimore City, a man is in stable condition after being shot on Lawrence Street. According to Baltimore police, they tell us they were patrolling the area of Pennsylvania Avenue around 10 p.m. Sunday when the man approached them and he had been shot. He was taken to a local hospital where at last check he remains. Anyone with information on this shooting is asked to call Metro Crime Stoppers tip line. An off-duty Baltimore police officer is recovering after being grazed by a bullet Saturday night. Baltimore police say it happened along Sinclair Lane in Northeast Baltimore. The officer is expected to be okay. Police did not release any details regarding the circumstances. They are searching for the suspect but have not shared a description. State police say three people were killed in Prince George's County after a hit-and-run car accident. It happened around 12:45 Sunday morning on Route 301 in Upper Marlboro. State police say a Tesla failed to yield to a Harley-Davidson while turning left onto Governor's Park Lane. Then the Harley hit the Tesla's passenger side. The Harley's driver, 48-year-old Matthew Vowell, and his passenger, 47-year-old Crystal Vowell, and the passenger of the Tesla, 22-year-old Adriana Maxwell of Glen Burnie, all died at the scene. The Tesla's driver was taken to the hospital for treatment. State police are also saying a third car hit Crystal Vowell after the initial crash, then left the scene. State troopers want anyone who knows anything about this deadly accident to call state police. Baltimore police pulled a van out of the Inner Harbor Saturday morning after officers say the driver had a medical emergency. It happened just after 6 a.m. Police found the driver on the promenade. He was taken to the hospital. No other injuries were reported. Police say there was no damage and there are no environmental concerns. The time now is 4:36, and coming up on WBAL TV 11 News today, a health update for Republican Senator Mitch McConnell. Now he is breaking his silence about his hospitalization. And we'll have another update on your forecast and the traffic for this morning. Stay with us.
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0: And missile and drone capabilities. CENTCOM is still calling the strikes offensive in nature, adding the strikes were to degrade Iran's continued attacks of ships in the Strait of Hormuz. Oil prices are on the rise again. Brent crude, the international benchmark, rose nearly 4% to $79 a barrel. U.S. crude also jumped more than 3% to nearly $74 a barrel. Gas prices also may soon rise. AAA reporting the average price for regular gas is now $3.87 a gallon. President Trump has ordered all American flags to be flown at half staff until July 18th after Senator Lindsey Graham's sudden death. Graham died early Sunday after a tear in his aorta, according to a preliminary medical examiner's finding shared by his office. Now, some South Carolina voters first sent Graham to the Senate in 2002. He was campaigning for a fifth term this year. The former Air Force lawyer became one of the Republican Party's leading voices in foreign policy and national security. Members at Graham's hometown church took a moment to react to the news of his passing after service Sunday.
9: He loved his job and he loved America. And so, you know, we would talk about other things, but it always went back to America.
0: After years as a Trump critic, Graham became one of the president's closest allies and strongest defenders. He was 71 years old. Meanwhile, another prominent Republican senator's health has also been in the headlines. Republican Senator Mitch McConnell releasing a health update with this photo Sunday after weeks of silence about his hospitalization. The photo shows him sitting in a hospital bed with his wife, Elaine Chao. Senator McConnell says he was briefly unconscious and fell last month, landing him in the hospital. But after multiple tests, he says doctors told him he had no heart attack or stroke. He adds he is working on Senate business with his staff, but can't quite return yet. The time now is 4:41, and coming up on WBAL TV 11 News today, at least two dead and four recovering after a mass shooting in Toronto, what police know about the incident and who they are still looking for. But first, we will have another check on the weather and the roads right after the break.
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1: Quiet start as we look live from Annapolis and calm conditions. However, there is a coastal flood advisory in effect until 8 o'clock this morning for the area there that you see near City Dock, where tides could produce 1 to 1.5 feet of flooding there, where that could obviously cause some issues in the parking lots and sorts of things like that. So typical to see that, but keep in mind if you are going to be traveling in and around that area that you may notice some flooding until about 8 o'clock today. High tide around 5:06 near the Naval Academy. This afternoon, it'll be sunny skies that we track, near normal temperatures, or at least slightly just a few degrees shy of it. But when you're 1 to 2 degrees off that, it's pretty close to normal for us. Mostly sunny, though, for Tuesday. Wednesday, and warmer temperatures already, likely going to be in the 90s already by Tuesday afternoon, with triple digits possible Wednesday. And with the added humidity on top of that, could feel even worse. So we've added the impact icon for Wednesday and also Thursday because of the intense heat. While the humidity may not be as high as what we experienced during the 4th of July weekend, it'll be just high enough to make it feel hotter than what the actual air temperature may be. For today, mid to upper 80s expected for your highs, almost area wide, almost statewide, really, with the exception of anywhere in the mountains or closer to the beach. Ocean City will probably be in the upper 70s this afternoon. And then 60s in store for us overnight through daybreak on Tuesday morning with a mainly clear sky. So quiet conditions once again as we move through tonight into tomorrow. Really no issues with the weather there. The only difference that you may notice out there is the humidity climbing, especially on Wednesday and potentially even Thursday, touch humid, but definitely going to see that humidity peak. But as we get through Friday and Saturday, you'll notice there is a drop in the humidity quite a bit, and that's because we're expecting our next storm system to pass through, which could provide us with some relief from the humidity, but also bringing us the chance for thunderstorms. So to kind of break down our high temperatures starting Tuesday into Wednesday and Thursday, again, just a reminder, we may be at or above 100 degrees in spots Wednesday afternoon and on Thursday, but the humidity making it feel just a couple of degrees hotter. So that could certainly be very uncomfortable for those who have to work outside in these conditions. You can see here on the 7-day forecast, we'll be from the 80s today to the 90s tomorrow, maybe even hitting 100 on Wednesday. And then it looks like we've got another stretch of several days at or above 90 degrees from Thursday through this upcoming Saturday. But when we see that break or relief in the heat, that usually means a chance for thunderstorms. It looks like we've got a chance from Friday extending into the weekend. And we'll have to keep a close eye on the track and timing of that system because that will determine our risk for severe weather. So we'll let you know if those risks are in place. But for now, we're looking forward to, of course, a couple of dry days ahead. All right, let's get over to Janine now with another update on the roads this morning. What's going on so far?
2: Good morning. Well, things are clear out there on the roadways. Take a look. We only have this one accident here. This is kind of in like the Essex area. It's 95 southbound at 695. Really not tying up traffic too much. We are seeing a little bit of slow speeds in the southbound lanes, but it really hasn't backed up too far just yet. What we do really need to pay attention to this morning is this restricted flow that's happening along 97, and that's going to be between Dorsey Road and 8th Avenue and 97. And this is where the road had buckled with that extreme high heat that we had just about a week ago, and it caused the, you know, major issues on the roadways. They are repairing that right now, and so the northbound lanes, many of them remain closed this morning. So you're going to want to take an alternate route and get around that just because traffic will be a little bit slower there. Baltimore Harbor Tunnel, things are looking clear this morning. We're right around 7 minutes getting through there, right around 6 minutes through the Fort McHenry Tunnel this morning. Not seeing any slowdowns around the Beltway either. Things are pretty clear. Taking a live look at Old Court Road, Baltimore National Pike, Harford Road, and Eastern Avenue. Again, things looking pretty good. And again, just keep your eye on that 97 northbound if that's the way you typically head to go to work. All right, Megan, I'll send it over to you.
0: The time now is 4:47. Philadelphia is reeling after a severe thunderstorm swept across the region. So far, we know at least 30 people are displaced. The National Weather Service says wind gusts of 60 to 70 miles per hour knocked down trees and collapsed roofs. These storms also flooded parts of the city, causing large amounts of personal property damage.
19: I looked outside. My car drifted from there all the way to that side of the pole.
20: And then next thing you know, I saw all of our cars overhead just come down a block.
21: I don't have no car. I don't know how I'm going to get to work for my kids.
0: Well, the Philadelphia mayor, Sherelle Parker, calling for a disaster emergency declaration for the amount of outages and damage the storm has done.
21: How long will it take? It will take Philadelphia as long as it needs to take so that the men and women who are hard at work on the streets of Philadelphia doing this work right now, we won't put that kind of pressure on them in terms of a certain time limit.
0: Over the weekend, 8,000 utility customers were without power, and about half have only gotten it back. The death toll from Venezuela's earthquake has now risen to more than 4,000 people. This is even as searches for the missing continue. It's been more than 2 weeks since the deadly quakes hit. According to the National Assembly, President, conditions are becoming increasingly difficult. Search crews are working in high temperatures and piles of debris and pollution. The Pan American Health Organization says it will work with Venezuela to monitor for potential outbreaks of respiratory or digestive illnesses. At least two people are dead and four are recovering after a mass shooting in Toronto. The shooting happening on Saturday during the largest Latin street festival in Canada. Witnesses say crowds of people were celebrating with music and dancing when reports came in of an active shooter. Police say two guns have since been recovered. So far, no one is in custody. Authorities are trying to find the shooter or shooters involved. Investigators say there is no ongoing threat to the public. They are also urging anyone with information or video to contact them right away. A U.S. citizen working for a humanitarian group in the Democratic Republic of Congo has now tested positive for Ebola. The Centers for Disease Control say it's working with the patient's employing organization, other federal agencies, and partners in the country to help prevent further transmission and identify high-risk contacts. Well, next month, Washington, D.C. will host a Grand Prix event. And today, the president will welcome some of the participating IndyCar drivers at the White House. The Grand Prix race is part of the many events at the organization Freedom 250 is holding to honor America's 250th birthday. The race, though, through the streets of Washington, D.C. will happen on August 22nd and 23rd. We are not done celebrating America's 250th anniversary just yet. Later this year, the Hirshhorn Art Museum will launch the 50 for 50 program. The program will loan more than 200 works of art to one museum in every state in Puerto Rico. The works will be on loan for 3 to 5 years. We know some pieces are from artists like Georgia O'Keeffe, Andy Warhol, and Mark Rothko. The purpose is to bring art and storage to communities who may not have otherwise access to them. The first loans are expected by the end of the year. Baltimore County will soon have another Trader Joe's location. The grocery store is setting up shop in Ainslie Shopping Center on York Road. This is in the old Party City location. At this time, there are few details about when the grocery store will open. On Trader Joe's website, it simply says the location is, quote, coming soon. If there is a restaurant in Baltimore County you've wanted to try, now is the perfect time. It is Restaurant Week. Riverstone Grill in Perry Hall is among the dozens of restaurants participating with special menus and discounts. Baltimore County's Restaurant Week runs through July 19th. Next, it's Baltimore City's turn. Baltimore City Restaurant Week runs July 24th to August 2nd. Howard County is also holding its Restaurant Week July 27th to August 9th. If you download the HoCo Open Rewards app, you can earn 10% cash back at participating restaurants. The time right now is 4:52, and still ahead, the Orioles have finally put together a 4-game win streak. How the Birds swept the Kansas City Royals this weekend when we come back.
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0: Leody Taveras has hit the longest home run of his career in the second inning. His two-run homer went 448 feet to dead center. The O's take a 2-0 lead. The O's would go on to have a six-inning rally. O's would go on to win 8-2 to complete the sweep. It's a big momentum boost heading into the All-Star break.
25: We did a good job of rising to the occasion in that short little window, but it takes a long time to have a good season. It takes a long time to 162 games to kind of unfold. And I think the biggest thing is just staying the course. It's not about how you start. It's about how you finish.
0: Things got a bit heated in the seventh inning. Blaze Alexander got hit by a pitch on the hand by a Royals pitcher. Blaze rips off his helmet out of frustration and turns to the pitcher with some choice words. Well, the bench is clear, but it's just for show. No pushing, shoving, or punches even thrown. Alexander tried to stay in the game as a base runner, but he ended up heading to the clubhouse with the injury to his hand. After the game, we figured out why Blaze was so angry.
26: Yeah, I broke his hand, broke his left hand. It's a non-displaced fracture in his left hand.
0: So despite an up-and-down start to the season, the O's are just two games out of the final wild card spot. The problem is they're competing with at least five other teams for that final spot. The Birds are off until Friday when they travel to Houston to face the Astros. Adley Rutschman will play in his third career All-Star game tomorrow night at 8. The time right now is 4:56, and still ahead in the next half hour of WBAL TV 11 News Today.
27: Advocates and families within the developmental disabilities community have a new strategy to try to get lawmakers to restore funding cut from some of their programs. I'm Brianna Ross. I'll break down that strategy up next.
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9: That's true. I knew that. Did you guys know that winter babies are better at music?
10: Everyone knows that.
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11: From ABC News, I'm Chuck Sievertson. More U.S. airstrikes against Iran overnight after Tehran hit a container ship in the Strait of Hormuz. Latest from ABC's Allison Kosick.
10: The U.S. and Iran entered negotiations last month based on a memorandum of understanding signed by both countries. But President Trump suggested last week that interim deal was over. But talks were held this weekend in Oman, though U.S. negotiators did not attend. The U.S. had expected Iran to publicly commit to stop attacking ships in the strait following those negotiations. Allison Kosick, ABC News, New York.
11: U.S. Central Command says it hit Iranian air defense systems, radar sites, missile and drone equipment, and small boats. Weather extremes from coast to coast, including some severe storms and flooding.
12: In Missouri, at least one person is dead and more than 350 people had to be rescued after 6 to 12 inches of rain triggered flash flooding. Black Hawk helicopters were brought in to rescue more than 200 children and staff from a summer camp.
13: One of the cabins, like, you couldn't even see because you could only see, like, the tippy top of the roof.
14: You just feel so helpless as a parent.
12: The National Weather Service calling it a once-in-a-thousand-years event.
11: ABC's Hannah Bata. There's a state of emergency in Philadelphia. We learned that the cause of the sudden death of Senator Lindsey Graham, South Carolina Republican, one of the most powerful lawmakers in Washington, died from cardiovascular disease.
15: Flags lowered to half staff at the White House and the Capitol. Washington, D.C. EMS dispatched to Graham's home on Saturday night for a man in apparent cardiac arrest. Graham's office sharing the preliminary findings from the medical examiner, showing the senator died from a ruptured aorta stemming from heart disease. It came just hours after Graham returned from Ukraine. He had just turned 71 years old on Thursday.
11: ABC's Jay O'Brien. 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
16: A 66 and clear. We'll have a seasonable start to the week before heat and the humidity return. Elena Lee will have the forecast coming up. Now, this morning, an investigation is underway into a deadly shooting in Baltimore County. WBAL's Scott Wygov joins us this morning with more. Good morning, Scott.
17: Taylor, this is the third murder in less than a week here in Baltimore County, all separated by just a couple miles. I'm here along Whitehead Court, just off of Security Boulevard, behind Orsman Chevrolet by the Renaissance Christian Counseling Center. It's where Baltimore County police say a 26-year-old man was gunned down, shot multiple times in the upper body. It happened early yesterday morning, right around 1:30. No word right now what led up to the murder of the man here. Also, no word if homicide detectives have any suspects. Now, last week, a 9-year-old and 15-year-old brother and sister were found shot and killed in their home near here in Gwin Oak. No word of any suspects in that murder. And this comes as tomorrow, Baltimore County will hold the second of its three public safety town halls. This one will be at CCBC in Essex, with the third community conversation about public safety in Baltimore County being held next week near here in Randallstown. Get the latest in this story at WBAL.com and the WBAL radio app.
16: An off-duty Baltimore City police officer was injured during a shooting in East Baltimore. Officers had responded to the 2100 block of Sinclair Lane to a reported shooting Saturday night. Officials say the officer suffered a graze wound to the arm. No other details were released about the incident. In Montgomery County, a man was shot and killed by officers. Officers called for reports of a man loading a gun at a bus stop Sunday night at Montgomery Village Plaza in the 9600 block of Lost Knife Road. Police say the suspect took actions which resulted in the officers shooting and killing the man. The suspect's identity has not yet been released. The Gwin Oak community continues mourning the loss of two children who were found shot to death inside their home.
3: One was 9, one was 15. They didn't even live life yet.
4: Saturday, the Gwin Oak community is mourning the loss of two children. The brother and sister found shot and killed inside their home.
6: We never had this kind of problem in our neighborhood. It just hurt a little bit, you know. And I can imagine how a mother would feel losing a child.
4: Baltimore County Police say officers were called to the house just before 7:30 Tuesday night after their parents came home and found their bodies. Two bullet holes can be seen in the front siding.
3: I feel the neighborhood is down. You know, everybody's down.
16: Well, TV 11's Tommy Clark reporting. Councilman Izzy Batoka said police are dedicating significant resources to this high priority investigation. Police, though, still trying to identify and locate a suspect. Two firefighters are recovering from minor injuries after battling fires in Hamden. A row home had caught fire in the 800 block of West 37th Street Saturday that quickly spread to two others. One of the row homes was unoccupied. That cause is under investigation. Coming up after traffic and weather, an update in the Rogers Forge shooting that almost took a man's life. When News Now at 5 a.m. continues at 5:05.
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18: 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There is an early morning crash on in Rosedale, 95 South, a little bit past that northeast corner of the Beltway. The left lane is blocked. An accident happened about an hour or so ago. A couple of cars involved, so the left lane is blocked. As you make your way down from White Marsh heading toward the Beltway, you'll see a bit of a delay there. The express lanes are open if you want to take that route. Meantime, just a reminder, over in Glen Burnie, Baltimore-Annapolis Boulevard in the southbound direction, still closed between 97 and Dorsey Road due to the construction activity and the utility work that is still ongoing from last week's weather event. I'm Tony Thornton, WBAL News Radio, 1090 and FM 101.5.
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8: Weather.
20: Clear and cool this morning with temperatures in the mid to upper 60s. As we head through the afternoon, humidity levels stay low. We'll have lots of sunshine and temperatures that'll be near normal this afternoon with a high of 87. Mostly clear and comfortable tonight with a low down near 68. Tuesday, we'll have a mix of sun and clouds and a bit warmer with a high of 93. Then impact weather on Wednesday with temperatures in the triple digits. I'm meteorologist Alina Lee on WBAL News Radio 1090 and FM 101.5.
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16: A sentencing today for one of the two teens charged as an adult after a Rogers Forge shooting where a man almost died.
22: Kai Wilson could spend 25 years in prison after a plea deal. Wilson and Kamar Thompson tried to rob and shoot Mark McKenzie at his Rogers Forge home. He almost died. An indoor security camera showed the suspects in Wilson's home in 2024, with Thompson reaching into a bag and pulling out a gun used in the shooting. Thompson has already been sentenced to 25 years in prison. Phil Yakubowski, WBAL News Radio, 1090 and FM 101.5.
16: Some employees who work in Glen Burnie's Empire Towers have been without their vehicles since the building was evacuated last week. The 10-story building on Ritchie Highway was cleared out on Thursday after construction work in the garage led to structurally unsound conditions. Officials have not given a timeline for when the building will reopen. Listen tomorrow morning at 8 a.m., noon, and 4 p.m. to have your say on the congressional redistricting. That's during the July edition of our special WBAL interactive event, Your Voice Amplified.
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16: Valerie, happy Monday. O's get a win. Always a good Monday when we hear the O's win.
23: Yes, that's right, Taylor. The Orioles actually crushed the Royals 8-2 on Sunday afternoon. A slumping Leody Taveras drove in three on the day, starting with this monster home run.
24: And Taveras gets into one. It's driven to center field and deep. Thomas is back. He's out of room. And that baby is long gone. Leody Taveras a two-run shot to dead center field, and I think it reached the batter's eye.
23: Samuel Basayo also knocked a solo home run, and Shane Baz struck out nine across four and two-third innings of work. He only allowed one earned run. Now the Orioles head into the All-Star break with their first four-game win streak of the year. The MLB draft kicked off on Saturday. The Orioles selected Eric Booth Jr., a center fielder out of Oak Grove High School, with the seventh overall pick. And also over the weekend, the Seattle Seahawks franchise was purchased by a group for $9.6 billion, a record sale for an NFL team. The World Cup quarterfinals are now complete. England topped Norway 2-1, and Argentina dominated Switzerland 3-1. So now it'll be France versus Spain and England taking on Argentina in the semifinals. I'm Valerie Preactor on the home of the Orioles and the Baltimore Ravens. 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
11: Hi, this is C4. On the Monday C4 and Brian Neiman show, Brian is back, everybody. At 8 o'clock, we're going to be joined by Maryland Congressman Andy Harris. We're going to talk with Congressman Harris about the latest events in Iran and what about the situation of congressional redistricting, the special session coming up. At 7 o'clock, a whistleblower came forward saying Inspector General Isabel Cummings' report on the Patapsco Center, as bad as that is, things are absolutely worse. At 7:19, the Baltimore Orioles are not in last place at the All-Star break. We have a four-game winning streak. Where do we go from here? But we're going to start the show and talk all throughout it about the death of United States Senator Lindsey Graham, what impact it has on the future of Republicans in the United States Senate, and United States Senator Mitch McConnell. Apparently, he is recuperating. All of that and more, 5:30 to 10.
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12: Traffic and weather.
18: The cleanup continues from an early morning crash on 95 South just past that northeast corner of the Beltway near Rosedale off to the left lane. And then northbound 95, still trying to pick up the overnight road work, the weekend road work on 95 North just north of Route 24. Traffic slows just a bit as you make your way into Harford County. 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
20: Quiet weather to kick off the new week and temperatures that'll be near normal this afternoon with a high of 87. Humidity levels remain low throughout the day. With a mostly clear and mild night ahead, it'll be pretty comfortable with temperatures dipping down to the upper 60s. Tuesday, mostly sunny and a little warmer with a high of 93, then hotter and more humid on Wednesday with a high of 100 degrees. I'm meteorologist Alina Lee on WBAL News Radio 1090 and FM 101.5.
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16: Now this morning, a developing story out of Baltimore County where a shooting has left one man dead. WBAL Scott Wyckoff joins us with the latest this morning. Hello, Scott.
13: Taylor, it happened here. I am along Whitehead Court. It's just off the Security Boulevard, not too far from Social Security, right behind Orsman Chevrolet here at the Renaissance Christian Counseling Center. It's where Baltimore County police say a 26-year-old man was shot multiple times, gunned down here, shot and killed. This is the third murder in less than a week here in Baltimore County, separated by just a few miles. No word right now what led up to the murder of this 26-year-old man here. Also, no word if homicide detectives have any suspects. It was on Tuesday night that a brother and sister, 9-year-old and 15-year-old, were shot and killed in their home about 2 miles from here in Gwin Oak. No word of any suspects in that murder. All of this comes as tomorrow, Baltimore County will hold the second of its 3 public safety town halls. It'll be attended by the county executive, the state's attorney, the Baltimore County's top cop. It'll be held at CCBC in Essex, with the third community conversation about public safety here in Baltimore County being held right near here in Randallstown next week. 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
16: Advocates for the developmental disabilities community are petitioning lawmakers to restore $126 million in budget cuts to the Developmental Disabilities Administration, all ahead of the upcoming special session on redistricting. Karen Smith is the co-founder of Concerned Citizens of Self-Direction.
14: And come up with a reasonable, financial, fiscally responsible decision before making any further cuts or implementing any of these cuts, because the cuts are irresponsible and they are going to cause major health and safety issues.
16: The group has collected 4,700 verified signatures in support of restoring the funding, hoping the petition will lead to a dialogue with the governor and state house leaders. Some employees who work in Glen Burnie's Empire Towers have been without their vehicles since the building was evacuated last week. The 10-story building on Ritchie Highway was cleared out Thursday after construction work in the garage led to structurally unsound conditions. Officials have not given a timeline yet on when that building will reopen. A popular gathering spot in Baltimore's Mount Vernon neighborhood is set to serve its final customers. The announcement comes as workers at the business are in the middle of an effort to unionize.
3: The owners of Babies on Fire Cafe and Record Store say significant revenue losses forced the decision to close after nearly 9 years in business. The announcement comes just weeks after employees sought to unionize with the UFCW Local 27, saying they had requested voluntary recognition before filing a petition with the National Labor Relations Board. President of UFCW Local 27, Jason Shorpening, says it's clear that the owners chose to close the business because the workers wanted to unionize. Marquise Lupton, WBAL News Radio 1090 and FM 101.5.
16: And Maryland is among several other states suing the U.S. Department of Education to prevent cuts to mental health grants for schools. The coalition says the Trump administration's plan to unlawfully to terminate the congressionally approved grants at the end of July is a violation of the Administrative Procedure Act and the U.S. Constitution. C4 and Brian Eamon will talk with outgoing Baltimore County State's Attorney Scott Schellenberger tomorrow morning after the news at 9 o'clock.
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16: That was a great O's win last night, Val.
23: Yeah, it sure was. And guess what, Taylor? The Orioles have now won 4 straight games for the first time this season.
16: Don't jinx it.
23: I know. Well, we have a week off, and then we'll come back and we'll resume play, hopefully with another win next week. So Sunday afternoon, the Orioles demolished the Royals 8-2. Big home runs from Leody Taveras and Samuel Basayo. The offense had 12 total hits. Meanwhile, Shane Baz on the hill only tossed into the fifth, but struck out 9 and allowed just 2 runs. In the bottom of the seventh, things got a little dicey with Blaze Alexander at the plate.
4: Pitch inside and hits Alexander, the third HBP of the game. The O's are ahead 8-2. Alexander drawing with Urseg. And the benches, will they empty? Alexander talking to Urseg, and yeah, here comes everybody on the field.
23: And after the game, manager Craig Albernaz had an update on Blaze.
5: Yeah, I broke his hand, broke his left hand. It's a non-displaced fracture in his left hand.
23: Not good. Now the MLB All-Star break has begun, and tonight it's the Home Run Derby at Citizens Bank Park in Philadelphia. The contest features Phillies star Bryce Harper and Kyle Schwarber. It starts at 8 o'clock on Netflix. And Jannik Sinner has now won back-to-back Wimbledon titles. Yesterday, he beat Alexander Zverev in 4 sets. I'm Valerie Preactor on the home of the Orioles and the Baltimore Ravens. 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
2: Traffic and weather.
3: The cleanup continues from a morning accident. 95 southbound, just south of the northeast corner of the Beltway near Rosedale. The left lane remains blocked for now. Traffic's getting by, not a lot of traffic volume. And the work crews picked up those barrels and cones on 95 north, just north of Route 24 up in Harford County. Traffic's moving well as you head through. 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
2: Weather.
4: A quiet start to the work week with temperatures back in the 60s this morning. We'll be in the 80s later on today with a high of about 87 in the Baltimore metro. As we head through this evening, skies remain clear and it does stay comfortable with a low of 68. Then Tuesday afternoon featuring a mostly sunny and warmer day with a high of 93. Getting hotter and more humid by Wednesday, a high of 100, but feeling like 106. I'm meteorologist Alina Lee on WBAL News Radio 1090 and FM 101.5.
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6: This is the Bloomberg Money Minute. The Justice Department is said to have launched a grand jury investigation into allegations against the head of the United Auto Workers. They're looking into claims President Sean Fain pressured another high-ranking union official to secure benefits for his fiancée and her sister. Fain calls the allegations false. Turning to trading, Wall Street is focused on the Middle East after a weekend of attacks and counterstrikes. The tech-heavy Nasdaq leading the losses this morning, dropping 1%. S&P futures are falling 22 points. On Friday, gains for stocks with the Dow rising 150 points. And ExxonMobil is backing a push to move away from quarterly earnings reports. The oil giant supports an SEC proposal to require companies to report financial results twice a year instead, saying it would cut costs and reduce repetitive disclosures. But many retail investors are pushing back, arguing quarterly reports provide important transparency. Courtney Dunahoe, Bloomberg Radio.
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12: These are your political insights from ABC News. Washington was shocked by the sudden death of Senator Lindsey Graham at 71.
13: There was no better advocate. He was a fantastic advocate in the Senate, and he could do things that other people... He was able to... If I had a really big problem with a certain Democrat, he could work it out.
12: President Trump speaking Sunday to CNN's State of the Union, South Carolina.

0: And Governor Henry McMaster will appoint a replacement for the rest of Graham's term. Republicans will have to choose a new candidate for November's election. Democrats in Maine are in a similar position for a much different reason after Graham Plattner dropped out of the race following an accusation of sexual assault that he denies. But the executive director of Maine's Democratic Party, Devin Murphy Anderson, tells ABC whoever they choose will have a winnable race.
1: Susan Collins has remained more vulnerable than she's ever been before in her career. This is also the first election where she has to face us Maine voters since the overturning of Roe.
0: A state Democratic convention has been set for July 25th. Brian Clark, ABC News.
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3: Here's a look at some of the top stories we're following this morning. An investigation is underway into a deadly shooting in Baltimore County. The victim, a 26-year-old man. In Montgomery County, a man was shot and killed by officers. Officers called for reports of a man loading a gun at a bus stop Sunday night at Montgomery Village Plaza. It happened in the 9600 block of Lost Knife Road. And an off-duty Baltimore City police officer also injured. That was during a shooting in East Baltimore that happened over the weekend. 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
5: I'm back. That's right. And I'm feeling refreshed. So be warned.
6: Are you going to rant today?
5: I might rant. Okay. I mean, it's kind of what I do every day.
6: Last time people heard from you, they were worried.
5: Yeah, I can understand
6: that. Men's team went down in flames.
5: I'm still not over it. But I'm going to, you know, keep that
6: persevere,
5: to myself.
6: Persevere, Brian.
5: You know, I know not everybody wants to hear.
6: Welcome back, though.
5: United States soccer talk, but the World Cup has been great. Unfortunately, we have to talk about some very sad news, and that was shocking news. It's very rare. I don't know about UC4 when you look at your phone and you see something, you're like, what?
6: It hit me.
5: You double take, and you're like, that can't be right.
6: It hit me.
5: And then when you see the numbers for their life time frame, you're like, wow, Lindsey Graham died?
6: Right.
5: Could not believe it. And still kind of in shock that he is gone at the age of 71.
6: And just returning from an overseas trip. It's not like he was in any illness that we knew of.
5: Yeah. 71 years old, had been in the U.S. Senate since 2002, I believe, mm-hmm. and first served as a member of Congress from South Carolina in 1994. So four terms in the House and then several terms in the Senate. He was up for election. He was going to win in November.
6: Oh, so he got 60% of the vote. Yeah.
5: And just a fascinating political person.
6: Absolutely.
5: In so many different ways. And good and bad with Lindsey Graham, what you have seen over the last 10 years as well. And a guy that, you know, tried to get on the winning side of things. But you also have to say there's a guy who was always willing to take a victory,
6: mm-hmm.
5: always willing to try to advance the ball and get his position forward, even if it meant compromise, dealt with Democrats on a regular basis. Guy knew his stuff almost every single part of politics.
6: Was respected by his colleagues.
5: Yes. And it was his life. Like he didn't have a family.
6: Correct.
5: It was Ben Domenech who said, who's married to Meghan McCain, who's mm-hmm. John McCain's daughter, obviously very good friends, if not best friends, spent a lot of time around.
6: Traveled the world together.
5: And said this was his life. Mm-hmm. It was the Senate was his life. He was a 24-hour senator. And that's what he was doing when he died, coming back from Ukraine, mm-hmm. another meeting with Volodymyr Zelensky, certainly a national security Republican. Not your typical Trump Republican, but he had come on board with Trump over the years. He realized he wasn't going to be able to beat him, so you might as well join him and try to influence him. And I think in a lot of ways he did. So from the aspect of Republicans, and depending what type of Republican you are, and I would say I'm more in line with Lindsey Graham, even though officially I'm still a Democrat.
6: Oh, you still?
5: Which reminds me,
6: change.
5: I got to change.
6: Got to change that,
5: change
6: Brian.
5: My party affiliation.
6: Yes, before it rubs off on you.
5: But I do honestly worry because I don't know who else is out there that is going to carry the mantle for national security
6: That's
5: Republicans.
6: The big deal. That's the big issue. Who is going to be the champion to continue what looks like an elongated conflict with Iran right now? I mean, if, when you think about it, who has been outside of United States Senator John McCain, bomb, Iran, who has been the most outspoken talking about Iran's threat to the world in the United States Senate? It's been Lindsey Graham. Yeah. There's nobody close to for a couple of decades now. He has been championing going after Iran in a way that nobody else really has. And so when you think about, you know, who is in President Trump's ear, who is able to talk to him about a lot of these overseas activities, it's been Lindsey Graham for the most part.
5: Yeah.
6: For the most part. Others may have little parts, but he is the one, according to President Trump, who went on many of the talking head shows yesterday, Brian, talking about his closeness, his affection for Lindsey Graham, called him part of his family.
5: Yeah.
6: I mean, that's the relationship they have.
5: And there's no doubt that he could pick up the phone and get Trump anytime he wanted to.
6: He talked to him a couple of hours before he died. President Trump said he had just gotten back from Iran, Lindsey Graham had, and he called Lindsey Graham called him, and they were talking at about 7-8 o'clock Saturday night. He said it must have been not long later when he died.
5: Yes. And not just Iran, but also Ukraine.
6: Mm-hmm.
5: I mean, one of the 100% few Republicans who had the backbone to say, no, we need to support Ukraine as much as we possibly can, and worked tirelessly. I think he had 10 trips over to Ukraine and was the number one ally on the Republican side.
6: Think of those billions of dollars, that went to Ukraine and weaponry and everything else. I'm telling you, a lot of that would not have happened except for the advocacy of him in the Senate.
5: Yeah. And then there's the Israel aspect of it. I don't think Israel has had a better friend on the Republican side.
6: That's what Benjamin Netanyahu
5: Graham.
6: Said yesterday. He was on also Meet the Press. Benjamin Netanyahu said he was the closest United States senator that he had been working with over the decades on Israel.
5: Yeah. So from that perspective, it's a huge loss.
6: Big time.
5: Because I don't know if there's anybody who can do what Lindsey Graham has done on that and has the ear of the president of the United States. And you fear then without that kind of influence, maybe the president is more influenced by the J.D. Vance and Tucker Carlson wing of the party, which kind of wants to get out of it.
6: I don't know
5: everything.
6: If you saw United States Senator Chris Coons from Delaware, who was in tears almost in a video that he put out on the death of Lindsey Graham, or United States Senator Cory Booker in his backyard, just in a sweatshirt, putting out a video on Lindsey Graham. Yes, they disagree with him. And look, everybody having served in office, if you put me on the floor with certain Republicans in an argument on the floor of the state Senate, you would have thought that we hate each other's children, hated the ancestors we came from. However, when we were off the floor, when we would go right down to Fran O'Brien's or go someplace, have a drink, talk, how's your family, how's yours? That's apparently the relationship everybody, Lindsey Graham had with the Democrats I just referenced, Chris Coons and Cory Booker. They talked about a close friendship, not political friendship, but a friendship like that. And that's what allowed Lindsey Graham, in many ways, everybody, to get Democrats at times to support some of the stuff that they tried to do.
5: And make no mistake about it. I mean, he was not a Trump Tea Party Republican. He was more in the line of
6: like a neocon.
5: McCain.
6: Yeah.
5: And more in line maybe with George W. Bush than even like Gingrich. But he did have his conservative bona fides. I mean, what he did for Brett Kavanaugh to get him through.
6: They showed that video again over the weekend, everyone. If you have it, it's about 4 minutes long. The critical moment, Brian, we had it, you know, we carried the hearings live right here at WBAL when it seemed like Brett Kavanaugh was on the ropes with these accusations of what happened at a drunken party or whatever. And Lindsey Graham went off for about 4 minutes and prosecuted, because, you know, he was a JAG officer, so he's used to playing that role as a JAG. And he was the main prosecutor in the impeachment hearings on President Bill Clinton. That's how everybody got to know him when he was in the House of Representatives. He was the floor manager, a prosecutor against Bill Clinton. But when he took off, Brian, on the Democrats in the Senate committee, many people say it turned around the momentum on Kavanaugh's
5: And really what he did was he blasted the senators.
6: Yes, he did.
5: His fellow senators.
6: Absolutely.
5: Which you don't see all that often, especially when someone who is friendly with many of them. But he went after.
6: And they were quiet.
5: Dianne Feinstein.
6: And they were quiet.
5: Yes.
6: They did not blast him back. And it was because of what he was saying. He was basically telling them, you are going after this man for ridiculous things that have no burden, have no factual proof on him. Just and when he went through the whole thing, it kind of quieted the room.
5: Yeah. A happy warrior and was willing to make deals. He wanted comprehensive immigration reform, never got it.
6: Nope.
5: He felt like he was getting closer on help from the United States government with Ukraine right mm-hmm. before he died. He said he thinks it was the closest they've been to trying to end this war. We'll see if anything comes of that. But also, you know, this is the world that we live in where you have conspiracy theories that are already out there. And some of it is because it was originally reported from the family that he had a short, brief illness.
6: What the hell does that mean?
5: What was the brief illness? Like, what did he have? Because he was just in Ukraine. He was on the phone with the president of the United States
6: the
5: night before. He was scheduled to be on Meet the Press yesterday.
6: Right.
5: So what's this, the short illness? Like, did he have, like COVID? Like, what was it? And no one has said yet. The medical examiner's preliminary report is that it was an aortic tear.
6: Correct.
5: So basically a heart attack.
6: Exactly.
5: Which makes perfect sense. And his father apparently died from something very similar at the age of 69. He was 71. Heart attacks happen.
6: They do happen.
5: I just think that because we got that initial, he had a brief, illness.
6: Well, it's not just that. We also heard from Cash Patel and the FBI that they were investigating. Now, usually that doesn't really mean much of anything in terms of just, want to make sure all I's are dotted, T's are crossed. But when that came out yesterday, that's when I thought, okay, people are going to take this and try to assume something out of it when the FBI says they're investigating.
5: Yeah, look, I mean, they should look into everything.
6: Sure.
5: I was going to wait for the full autopsy report, but it does not appear that this was any kind of foul play.
6: No.
5: Unfortunately, it just sounds like he had a heart attack. The other thing that was kind of interesting, we haven't really got any details of this yet, but the initial 911 call came from Baltimore.
6: Did it?
5: Yeah, it's been reported from the New York Post and the New York Times that the original 911 call came from a woman in Baltimore.
6: Hmm.
5: Who
6: Stafford?
5: Said that it doesn't say, there's no description of who she is. But apparently some news outlets, including CNN, have heard this call.
6: Wow.
5: They've not been made public yet. But it was a woman from Baltimore who called and said that she was on her way and that if medics got to his house, the door would be open. Unfortunately, the door was not open and he was not able to open the door, but they broke the door down and they got him. He was pronounced dead at the hospital, at George Washington Hospital, not too far from where he lived. But I thought that was
6: an interesting
5: little twist.
6: Well, real quick, before we get off of this, everybody, and we'll monitor kind of what happens. Because of the slim margin now with United States Senator Mitch McConnell still hospitalized and now Lindsey Graham out, it's now just 51 Republican senators in there. It's like, who replaces him? The way the process works is not tomorrow, but next Tuesday, whatever names are going to try to be in a pool for the special election have to be in. The way it works, that's for the permanent position, because they're in election season now for Lindsey Graham, who just won his primary, and the general coming up in November. Governor McMaster, Henry McMaster, is the governor. He's term limited, though. He ends in January. He appoints the interim person. The interim person will serve from now until January. Then the elected one, from November, stay with me, that will take over in January. So there are a lot of musical chairs, a lot of things. They think Lieutenant Governor, who just lost in the governor's race, this Yvette is the last name, she will be maybe the temporary U.S. Senator. So a lot of things have to happen, like kind of quick, in order to meet some time frames. You don't want to be, moving too quickly on the passing of, Senator Graham, but you still got to do stuff.
5: Right. But it does appear that the people of South Carolina will have a vote.
6: Yes.
5: Will have a decision to determine who's going to replace Lindsey Graham.
6: Anyway, coming up, everybody, on News Notes and Headlines, it's been 1 year since a very, very big event happened in Baltimore City. It's hard to believe the way the calendar flies. And wait till I tell you how much you can make as a college president, particularly, Brian, as a big-time college president here in Baltimore.
5: Hmm.
6: Just wait.
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7: The crash activity continues on 95 South, a little bit south of that northeast corner of the Beltway now. A tow truck has arrived. The left lane is blocked. Traffic's getting by. A little bit of a struggle, however, as you make your approach to the Beltway coming down from White Barge. And then 95 North, right at 152, that crash activity has now been pushed over to the right shoulder. It's a little bit of a slowdown as you make your way northbound. Just a heads up there. 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
4: Weather.
8: Quiet weather to kick off the new week and temperatures that'll be near normal this afternoon with a high of 87. Humidity levels remain low throughout the day. With a mostly clear and mild night ahead, it'll be pretty comfortable with temperatures dipping down to the upper 60s. Tuesday, mostly sunny and a little warmer with a high of 93, then hotter and more humid on Wednesday with a high of 100 degrees. I'm meteorologist Alina Lee on WBAL News Radio 1090 and FM 101.5.
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6: Yes, it is Monday, the 13th of July, 2026 all. And while we were talking about United States Senator Lindsey Graham and his tragic passing at the age of 71, Senator Mitch McConnell has not left us, Brian, as many people were assuming when he was taken away by an ambulance. He looked like he was just out of it and what his health would be. According to him, you know what he had to say? I'm fine. No. He said, rest assured, I'm not taking a break from the Senate business that matters to you. I've also been keeping in touch with my Senate colleagues on the appropriations process, midterm politics, and everything in between. That is from United States Senator Mitch McConnell in a hospital with his wife, former Secretary of Transportation Elaine Chao, saying that doctors have not cleared him yet to return to the Senate floor, but that he is okay. But I remember all the concern was he hadn't seen him since June and heard from him. Come to find out, he had a fall. He fell, and he's recovering from a fall.
5: Okay.
6: Yes.
5: At some point, like, you have to say, I'm done.
6: Right.
5: I'm going to just go out and live the end of my life and sit on the front porch in the rocking chair.
6: Drink some Kentucky bourbon. And, go ahead and get some bourbon.
5: dictate my memoir and just have ChatGPT write it and make a book and just go on and pass away. I don't know why these guys hold.
6: Hang on.
5: It's not like it's going to make that big of a difference in the Senate and in that aspect where there will be a Republican who winds
6: Absolutely.
5: Up winning in Kentucky.
6: Anyway, everybody, watch the next step for Senator McConnell. Will he actually come back to the floor or will he, as Brian is saying, take that graceful exit now that we know at least that he's recovering? Because it comes some votes coming up that they're really going to need him on. As I mentioned going into the break, Brian, it's really hard to believe July 10th, last Friday, represented 1 year when 35 people were sickened by a mass overdose in the community of Pennsylvania Avenue and North Avenue, Penn North, as it is called. Now, what made that significant, Brian, is literally when the EMTs and everybody showed up, when the calls went out, as the folks showed up, people were standing still like statues almost from whatever it was, this particular strain of dope and drugs that were in the community. Then there was subsequent mass overdoses, July the 18th and October the 8th. And when you total those there, there were 27 others from those two. So we're talking about over 60 people went through a mass overdose event over a month to almost 2 months. And we still don't know a lot of details about it. Still don't know.
5: There haven't been that many arrests made, have there been?
6: There were 5 arrests made. Remember, there was a raid where there were 5 arrests made, and they believe that there was a fentanyl slash mix or cocktail mix involved with that. Right. But the reason this is significant in many ways, Brian, we might talk about this do a segment on it later in the week or something, is that the Baltimore Sun went back there a year later and interviewed individuals who are still buying drugs in that area on the same corners, almost like nothing's changed.
5: Yeah.
6: Nothing's changed, other than people aren't overdosing, but the drugs are still flowing.
5: Right. It's a question of what do you do? I mean, do you just push them out and go to make this a drug-free zone? You could do it if you wanted to do it. You'd have to put a lot of police officers in that direction, and you just probably wind up moving it to a different location.
6: Yeah.
5: But I tell you what,
6: incredible.
5: The people who live there would like for that to happen.
6: All right, everybody, let's go to the world of colleges. And we know that it is pretty good living if you're the president of a top tier college. Would you not say, Brian?
5: Imagine, yes, you'd make several $100,000, if not
6: a
5: million.
6: Well, you would be off by a little bit. Mm-hmm. The president of Johns Hopkins University, Ron Daniels, who has been president for 17 years now, he just received a multi-year contract or whatever. Bottom line, his salary now places him at the top echelon of college presidents and what they earn. He's number two on the list now, Brian, with $5,871,000. Wow. Now, that's not all in money, but it is all what they call considerations and everything else. The top president's earnings is J. Larry Jameson of the University of Pennsylvania, $8 million in total compensation.
5: Wow.
6: MIT, $2 million. Duke, $2 million. I could go down the list. But the bottom line is all of these are well over the $100,000.
5: Well, I mean, listen, Hopkins is one of the best schools in the nation.
6: Yep.
5: It's an Ivy League-like school, so you would figure that whoever is the president would be around the top 10
6: in
5: that number.
6: They would receive compensation very well. They would be paid well.
5: Right. But boy, that is a lot of money. I mean, the whole idea as the president of the university is to make sure that everything is running smoothly. You're getting the right kids in and the education system is going. But really the number one goal is to raise money.
6: Yeah.
5: That's what you're doing. You're raising money.
6: And considering what Johns Hopkins, the role they play in our area in terms of growth, they now have a police force. They've done a lot of different. Their footprint, if you ever go in that area, is expanding in the northeast Baltimore part of the city. Northern part, really.
5: Not a bad job, C4. I mean,
6: I think that's
5: something you could do. I mean, come on.
6: Yeah, okay. I know it wouldn't pay me $5 million.
5: I'll be your gopher.
6: I'll bet you. Remember the driver from Baltimore City Public Schools made $100,000 just as a driver?
5: I'm more than happy to drive you wherever you
6: want
5: to go.
6: And that was only part-time. They were like a cop, a Baltimore City school police cop, and they're making $100,000 driving the CEO around. Not bad if you can get it. Over the weekend, Friday, as a matter of fact, Baltimore County Police made the arrest of what they're saying are several juveniles following a large gathering near Kenwood Shopping Center in the Rosedale area of Baltimore County. Now, what makes this significant, Brian, is we've known that, and by the way, programming note, Baltimore County State's Attorney Scott Schellenberger will join us tomorrow. No, he did not get reelected, but he still is actively doing things. They are really starting to put in place their curfews and encouraging parents to know where their kids are and that type of thing. So this, they're not saying how many kids, but a lot of them apparently were taken into custody on Friday at this Kenwood Shopping Center. Maybe that's part of how you deal with this. You just take them into custody and
5: A meetup or was this
6: They think it was. They think it was one of those gatherings. They don't have a lot of details. About press time, it was unclear how many juveniles were actually arrested, it says here. But the main thing is they're not allowing big congregations, is what they're saying.
5: Well, that's good.
6: Everybody, when it comes to the issue of bike lanes, now this is something that I must sound off on. It came out Friday, Brian, according to the community in the Gwynns Falls area, those who take Hilton down to Gwynns Falls from out of the county.
5: Yeah.
6: Well, those two lanes you're getting used to will no longer be there.
5: Ooh.
6: It will now be one lane.
5: Great.
6: Why? Because the other lane is being turned into, I don't even have my bell here, bike lanes. Oh, here it is. Bike lanes, everybody. But the problem, Brian, this is a surprise to the community. Many people who are in this community were totally unaware until they found out through some mail or whatever that there was even a consideration to go from the two lanes on this major thoroughfare that turns into Caton Avenue as Hilton when you come into the city would be turned into one lane.
5: I go home that day.
6: I bet you do. That's why I mentioned part of it. I go out that way all the time to 95.
5: That's just wonderful.
6: Isn't that great?
5: Yeah.
6: So it's not a done deal yet.
5: Good.
6: A Department of Transportation representative vowed, Brian, to incorporate the residents' feedback into the project.
5: All right. Yeah, I don't know.
6: Get ready, everybody.
5: I have yet to see anybody on a bike in that area.
6: Well, first of all, can you imagine at rush hour? But it's two lanes, and it's terrible now. Can you imagine one lane?
5: No.
6: If you're going through rush hour on Hilton Street?
5: I can't.
6: In or out? In or out of the city?
5: Yeah. All right, coming up, scientist question for you as it relates to your Baltimore Orioles at the All-Star break, coming up next.
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4: Traffic and weather.
7: The cleanup continues from a crash on 95 South right at that northeast corner of the Beltway near Rosedale. A little bit past there, in fact, the left lane is taken away. Traffic still stacking up, heading south, beginning from right around that King Avenue overpass, that overpass prior to you getting onto the Beltway. So just a heads up there. Get over to the right side. The express lanes are open. 95 North, right at 152 in Harford County. There's the crash activity there. It's actually in that deceleration lane off to the right. Traffic's getting by, but just stay alert, especially if you're exiting onto 152. 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
8: A quiet start to the work week with temperatures back in the 60s this morning. We'll be in the 80s later on today with a high of about 87 in the Baltimore metro. As we head through this evening, skies remain clear and it does stay comfortable with a low of 68. Then Tuesday afternoon featuring a mostly sunny and warmer day with a high of 93. Getting hotter and more humid by Wednesday, a high of 100, but feeling like 106. I'm meteorologist Alina Lee on WBAL News Radio 1090 and FM 101.5.
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5: John Mellencamp tickets to give away this week. Love that.
15: Not the Cougar anymore, just John Mellencamp.
5: Sure. Big fan of Indiana football. He's got season tickets. You want to go see
15: Jack
5: him?
15: Jack and Diane.
5: We're going to be giving away tickets sometime between 8 and 8:30 this morning. Also, that is about the time we're going to have Maryland Congressman Andy Harris on the show. Talk about redistricting. They're trying to carve out his seat.
6: Hey, Congressman, do you realize we didn't have a Chesapeake Bay anymore if you look at the map? So that's Bay's gone.
5: Ask about that. Also, get his take on Lindsey Graham's unfortunate death, and also talk a little bit about Iran and what we're going to do with that. That's coming up at 8:06 this morning. We are at the halfway point, even though it's really more than halfway through the season, but the All-Star break
6: is recognized as the halfway
5: point. Right now, we've got the Home Run Derby tonight. Game is tomorrow in Philadelphia. So the Orioles go to the break with their longest winning streak
6: of the
5: season.
6: Little momentum, little Momo.
5: They've won four in a row. Unfortunately, probably their best offensive player this year, one of their best offensive players, Blaze Alexander, broke his arm yesterday.
6: He broke his hand. He broke his hand. The ball hit him in the hand. Yeah. Now, here's the deal. He has the highest batting average since the middle of May in Major League Baseball. Major League Baseball. He's gone.
5: He's out for at least a month.
6: At least.
5: So they're 46-51, five games under 500, but only two games back in the wild card race, three teams ahead of them. My question is, what grade do you give the Baltimore Orioles for the first half of the season? We're handing out grades. D. Okay.
6: D.
5: You're tough for that. I'm going to give them a C-.
6: That's close to a D.
5: It is close to a D.
6: It's not a good grade.
5: I'm going to quite give them a D, C-, for now. We'll see where it goes.
6: Coming up, what's the latest in Iran as the bombs keep flying?
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3: Good morning, I'm Tibber Bennett. Some of the top stories we're following from the WBAL 24-hour broadcast center. A developing story out of Baltimore County this morning where a shooting has left one man dead. WBAL Scott Wyckoff will have more and a live report coming up. Some employees who work in Glen Burnie's Empire Towers have been without their vehicles. We'll have details. Also check in with traffic and weather. But first, ABC News at 6.
16: From ABC News, I'm Chuck Severson. Good morning. Evidence that what President Trump said is correct. The ceasefire with Iran is over after Iran hit a container ship in the Strait of Hormuz. The U.S. fired more missiles at Iran, and Iran fired missiles at a lot of countries after that, says ABC News senior White House correspondent Selena Wang.
17: Hours after the U.S. launched a large-scale attack, striking 140 military targets in Iran, Iran retaliated, targeting several Gulf nations. Jordan, Kuwait, Oman, and Qatar all intercepting incoming fire. Qatar says three people, including a child, were injured by shrapnel.
16: U.S. Central Command says it hit Iranian air defense systems, radar sites, missile and drone equipment, and small boats. More Israeli air attacks in Gaza City. At least six Palestinians were killed, including a nine-year-old girl. A dozen others were wounded, according to Palestinian health officials. Israeli military saying that it targeted terrorist infrastructure. Weather extremes continue. Violent storms and flooding from Pennsylvania to Missouri, and extreme heat from California to Michigan and Wisconsin. ABC News forecaster Leslie Lopez.
18: 100 degrees for International Falls. They haven't seen 100 degrees in over 100 years. That's right along the Canadian border. So impressive to see this heat moving way north and breaking some records in Salt Lake City, along with areas of Billings, Montana.
16: Senator Lindsey Graham, South Carolina Republican, died from a ruptured aorta stemming from heart disease. That's preliminary findings from the medical examiner's office. ABC's Olivia Rubin.
19: South Carolina Governor Henry McMaster now facing that difficult task of filling the Senate seat Graham commanded for more than two decades. The governor's pick will only finish out Graham's current term, state law mandating a special election to replace him on the ballot in November.
16: You're listening to ABC News.
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3: A 65, partly sunny. Good morning, I'm Tibber Bennett. This morning, an investigation is underway into a deadly shooting out of Baltimore County. WBAL Scott Wyckoff joining us with the latest. Morning, Scott.
20: Taylor, it's the third murder in less than a week here in Baltimore County, separated by just a couple miles. I'm here this morning along Whitehead Court, just off of Security Boulevard in Woodlawn, behind Orsman Chevrolet, by the Renaissance Christian Counseling Center. It's where Baltimore County police say a 26-year-old man was gunned down, shot multiple times in the upper body, shot and killed early yesterday morning around 1:30. Now, no word right now what led to the murder here of that man. Also, no word if homicide detectives have any suspects, much the same with last week's murder on Tuesday night of a 9-year-old and 15-year-old brother and sister who were found shot and killed just a few miles from here in their home in Gwin Oak. Also, no word of any suspects in that murder. Tomorrow, Baltimore County Police will hold the second of their three public safety town halls, this one at CCBC in Essex, with the third community conversation about public safety near here in Baltimore County next week in Randallstown. 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
3: Out of Montgomery County, a man was shot and killed by officers. Officers called for reports of a man loading a gun at a bus stop Sunday night in Montgomery Village Plaza in the 9600 block of Lost Knife Road. Police say the suspect, they say, took actions which resulted in the officers shooting and killing the man. A suspect's identity has not been released. An off-duty Baltimore City police officer was injured during a shooting in East Baltimore. Officers had responded to the 2100 block of Sinclair Lane for a reported shooting Saturday night. Officers say the officer suffered a graze wound to the arm. No other details were released about that incident. Well, advocates for the developmental disabilities community petitioning lawmakers to restore at least $126 million in budget cuts to the Developmental Disabilities Administration. That's all ahead of the upcoming special session on redistricting. Karen Smith is the co-founder of Concerned Citizens of Self-Direction.
15: And come up with a reasonable, financial, fiscally responsible decision before making any further cuts or implementing any of these cuts, because the cuts are irresponsible and they are going to cause major health and safety issues.
3: Now, the group has collected 4,700 verified signatures in support of restoring the funding, hoping that the petition will lead to a dialogue with the governor and state house leaders. And some employees who work in Glen Burnie's Empire Towers have been without their vehicles since the building was evacuated last week. A 10-story building on Ritchie Highway was cleared out Thursday after construction work in the garage led to structurally unsound conditions. Officials have not given a timeline for when the building will reopen. I listen tomorrow morning at 8 a.m., also noon and 4 p.m. to have your say on the congressional redistricting. That's during the July edition of our special WBAL interactive event, Your Voice Amplified. I'm Taylor Bennett, WBAL News Radio 1090 and FM 101.5.
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7: Let's take a look at this crash activity on 95 South, right at that northeast corner of the Beltway, a little bit past it. The left lane still taken away. A lot of response on the scene. Delays begin from a little bit past White Marsh Boulevard as you travel southbound this morning, right near that King Avenue overpass. So heads up if you're, especially if you're trying to get onto the Beltway coming down from White Marsh on 95. The accident's cleared on 95 North, right at 152. And then south of the city, starting to pick up some additional traffic volume along the BW Parkway. A little bit of a struggle between Arundel Mills Boulevard and 175. 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
21: Weather.
8: Clear and cool this morning with temperatures in the mid to upper 60s. As we head through the afternoon, humidity levels stay low. We'll have lots of sunshine and temperatures that'll be near normal this afternoon with a high of 87. Mostly clear and comfortable tonight with a low down near 68. Tuesday, we'll have a mix of sun and clouds and a bit warmer with a high of 93. Then impact weather on Wednesday with temperatures in the triple digits. I'm meteorologist Alina Lee on WBAL News Radio 1090 and FM 101.5.
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17: Hours after the U.S. launched a large-scale attack, striking 140 military targets in Iran, Iran retaliated, targeting several Gulf nations. Jordan, Kuwait, Oman, and Qatar all intercepting incoming fire. Qatar says three people, including a child, were injured by shrapnel.
6: That is ABC's Selena Wang, Brian Neiman, audience, talking about not a couple of days ago, but actually into this morning, as Kuwait and its army headquarters, Brian, are reporting on X that their air defenses are confronting hostile aerial targets in our airspace almost as we speak. So the MOU, Memorandum of Understanding, is it not worth the ink it's written on? Mm-hmm. Or kind of where are we now that we've had multiple days now of these missiles back and forth?
5: Well, it is what many of us thought could happen, and that is Iran is just going to say we don't want to do it. As much as there were a lot of people on the right who said this is stupid, this Memorandum of Understanding is one of the dumbest things that Trump has decided to do, it was the Iranians who decided to tear it up and say we're not going to play along with this stuff. So there is that aspect of it that ultimately you're going to get to what needs to be done, which is there's going to be after some kind of military conclusion to this, or a decision that is made by the United States military.
6: Does Congress at this point get involved?
5: I think they're going to have to at some point. I don't know when that is. I think Trump doesn't want that to happen. I think there are a lot of Republicans that don't want to get involved with this before.
6: But if you escalate, like you just said, if it gets to the point where we really do need to have more of a military presence, which means putting more lives in jeopardy, Congress, I believe, is and they must get involved.
5: Yeah, it's just going to be a question of how far does it go for Congress to say that we have to do it. And I think that's the fine line, and that's the game that's going to be played. Because, look, Iran wants to drag this thing out to November. It wants to make life very difficult for Trump, wants to push gas prices higher, wants him to lose in November. In a big way.
6: Mm-hmm.
5: Republicans don't want to get too tied up in it because they know that it's not necessarily a winning strategy
6: for
5: them.
6: Quagmire.
5: And Democrats are going to do everything they can to talk about it. So I think, you know, the president is probably in a better position after November to wind up dealing with these things.
6: I don't think he can wait then, Brian.
5: Play those games. That's what's going to happen.
6: The reason I say he can't wait is right now the White House has requested an $87 billion supplemental. And the reason they need this, according to Secretary of War, Secretary of Defense Pete Hegseth, is to deal with stockpile replacements, troop deployments that U.S. CENTCOM has requested based on, you know, after you've been there for a while, you got to replace some of these individuals with other personnel. And so they have an immediate budget thing on the table right now.
5: Yeah. Well, I, you know, he could demand it. You see, this is the thing about Trump is you just never know what he's going to do and where he's going to go. Like he will change his tune. He will change his rhetoric. You know, before he was going to bomb them into the Stone Ages.
6: Right.
5: And then he was like lovey-dovey. Oh, you know, they didn't really mean to knock down our helicopter and try to kill our pilots.
6: We can still talk.
5: Wasn't that big of a deal, really.
6: We can still talk.
5: It's just machinery. Yeah. We'll deal with it. We've got a memorandum of understanding, peace in our time. You know, they're great. They look at America as, wow, we could have had this relationship for the last 47 years and didn't know it. Oh, wow, this is wonderful. And now he's back to not believing him and being ticked off at him. So he could actually wind up going to Congress and saying, give me this money, and demanding it from his party. I don't know. My guess is, my feeling is that this is just going to drag on, that it is just a game that is going to be played. They're going to close down the strait. We're going to try to open it. We're going to try to get as much oil as we can through. No one's really going to know how much oil is going through. And at the end of the day, this game just gets played until after November. And then when November, after the election is over, then all bets are off on what might happen.
6: We keep getting these warnings. I don't know when it's going to be that the gas prices, which are pretty much held, you know, steady considering all the activity. It's gone up a little bit, but it's not gone up as you might expect with the type of shooting at ships that Iran is doing, that we're running short, Brian, in the next month or so of needed oil reserves and everything else, and their prices will begin to spike. So how long, just strategically, can the Strait of Hormuz just be a quagmire? You know, it's got to be opened up.
5: Well, if it stays in that 360 range,
6: yeah,
5: then I think it's doable. If it goes back over $4 a gallon, I think that's really problematic for the economy and really problematic for the president and for Republicans. It's that fine line. The CEO of Shell was on CNN, I think, yesterday, and his point was, you know, nobody really knows how many barrels are coming out of the Strait of Hormuz. You know, it changes by the day.
6: It does.
5: I think there was one of those agencies that looks at the ships that get in and get out, and there were only 21 ships that got through yesterday. typically before the war began, that number was like at 110. Yeah.
6: And it had doubled. It had gotten near 50 to 60 at one point, like last week or a couple weeks ago.
5: Right.
6: Before they started bombing ships.
5: And in fairness, you know, the Iranians and the Saudis have found new ways to get oil out of the region.
6: It's still slow. Pipeline is slow.
5: It is still slow. But, I mean, what's the number? I don't know what the number is, but the number's probably going to be where it is now, which is if it stays at 360, it's doable and we can just play this game for a while. If it goes back to 450, then no, people are not going to like that. There is going to be a political pressure point somewhere down the line. And then there are these warnings that you do hear from some of these executives in the oil industry that says, you know, there's a day of reckoning coming because there is a shortage. And there's also, it's kind of weird, a shortage of gasoline and not necessarily oil, too, that is a problem, especially in Europe right now. So I just think that this plays out in a way day by day. The MOU means absolutely nothing.
6: Particularly when bombs are flying, it means nothing.
5: It's back to negotiations through force and perhaps, you know, the United States Navy getting more involved in the strait.
6: Well, Congressman Andy Harris, everybody, our lone Republican congressman from Maryland, will join us after the 8 o'clock news. He had told us, Brian, that at some point, he said 60 days, we know well beyond that, that Congress needed to take a role in this. Mm-hmm. So we can ask him about the $87 billion request on the table. According to the American Enterprise Institute, they say as of late June, Operation Epic Fear has cost so far $38.6 billion. So, yeah, I mean, we're talking real money being spent on this at a time when, you know, it should come to a point where Congress plays a role. It's not like the president's piggy bank. We can just dip in and dip out of there.
5: By the way, that number seems extremely low, does it not?
6: 38.6
5: billion? I mean, I feel like, you know, how many interceptors have we used?
6: True. But, I mean, 38.6, I'm thinking it's pretty close to that, if not 40 billion.
5: I would bet it's over 100.
6: Well, my six-month Sagittarius question is getting a lot closer, Brian.
5: Oh, no.
6: To 6 months over.
5: I think you are more likely to be right than I am at this point. But
6: do we expect at some point for Europe, for NATO, and particularly the big NATO meeting last week, the 32 nations, for them to get involved? Or will they continue, since escalation has started, Brian, to sit on the sidelines?
5: I think they're going to sit on the sidelines as long as they can, until they're forced to get into the action. Yeah. And that's the part, is what is the line that forces people in and forces the president to do more or to ask for that money from Congress? All right, coming up, Val will join us in sports to talk about the Orioles. Another win yesterday, but a costly win. Where are they at the All-Star break? And data centers, big talk, not just in Maryland, but in a lot of states where there are votes coming in just a couple of months. We'll talk about that coming up next.
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21: Traffic and weather.
7: Let's give you an update on this incident on 95 southbound, just south of that northeast corner of the Beltway near Rosedale. The crash activity still takes up that left lane. A lot of response on the scene now. Delays start from a little bit past White Marsh Boulevard, right around that King Avenue overpass, and starting to see more traffic volume on the BW Parkway. Off and on delays start from right around Arundel Mills Boulevard and end right around 175, as a lot of folks are heading down toward Fort Meade. 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
8: Quiet weather to kick off the new week and temperatures that'll be near normal this afternoon with a high of 87. Humidity levels remain low throughout the day. With a mostly clear and mild night ahead, it'll be pretty comfortable with temperatures dipping down to the upper 60s. Tuesday, mostly sunny and a little warmer with a high of 93, then hotter and more humid on Wednesday with a high of 100 degrees. I'm meteorologist Alina Lee on WBAL News Radio 1090 and FM 101.5.
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5: Valerie Preactor is here with sports.
6: And what a good Monday morning, coming off a sweep. Get the brooms out, Val.
9: Yes, it is. A sweep and a 4-game winning streak.
6: Hello.
9: For the very first time.
6: First time this year.
9: Hello.
6: Ring the bell.
9: Happy All-Star break.
6: Yeah.
9: All right, guys. The Orioles did crush the Royals yesterday. 8-2. A slumping Leody Taveras drove in 3 on the day. And it all started with this monster home run.
23: And Taveras gets into one. It's driven to center field and deep. Thomas is back. He's out of room. And that baby is long gone. Leody Taveras, a 2-run shot to dead center field. And I think it reached the batter's eye.
6: It did. I didn't realize he had that type of power.
9: It was awesome. I mean, one of his longest home run of his career, which is incredible, and came at the right time because the Orioles definitely needed it.
6: Mm-hmm.
9: You had Samuel Basayo also hit a solo home run, but the Orioles just got some lucky breaks yesterday by the Royals, and that's because they're playing a team that is worse than them. So
6: the sun played a role, but I mean, the power bats came out, and we did have to talk about Blake Alexander.
9: Blaze Alexander, seventh inning, after he scored 2 runs on the day, gets hit by a pitch in the hand. Mm. Bench is clear. All right. Craig Albernaz and Donnie Eckert.
6: That was the third Oriole hit yesterday.
9: Yes, third hit by a pitch of the day, and it got dicey. And what do we know? Well, we know that Blaze Alexander now fractured his hand.
6: Yeah.
9: So he's got a broken hand because of that, which is not what you wanted heading into this All-Star break.
5: No, I think he had every right to be ticked off.
9: Yeah, of course.
5: Because it's the third guy who's been hit.
6: Exactly.
5: It's 8-2 at the point.
6: Come
5: at
6: on
5: the
6: now.
5: Game. They're frustrated. The batter before just hit a home run.
6: Mm-hmm.
5: And he quick pitched him.
6: Yep, exactly.
5: Which is total BS.
9: The worst.
5: Exactly. And so
6: there was no purpose with it.
5: It's just, man, it's like,
6: this guy's deleting his, since May, whatever. Blake Alexander leads Major League Baseball in hitting since May something.
5: Just strike somebody out.
9: Yeah, it's pretty frustrating.
5: So I think the Orioles have every right to be angry with, and at that time I was like, yeah, well, you can't get anybody hurt. I might have thrown at somebody.
6: Exactly.
5: I might have thrown at somebody. They should have.
9: 8-2. 4-game winning streak. They did sweep the Royals. You had Shane Baz strike out 9 across just 4 2/3. Not a quality start.
6: Well, you had 100 and what pitches and 4 2/3.
9: Yeah.
6: He's just throwing too many full counts.
9: A lot
6: of his things were full count strikeouts.
9: Now, over the weekend, the MLB draft kicked off on Saturday. The Orioles selected Eric Booth Jr., a center fielder out of Oak Grove High School, with the 7th overall pick.
6: Okay.
9: Now, they have a handful of players, obviously. We can go through all of them next hour. But the interesting comparison here is that I saw that the area scout that scouted Booth was also the same area scout that actually led to Nick Markakis getting drafted 7th. Was that 7th overall?
6: Yeah, I think it was. I think it was
9: 7th overall,
6: as well.
9: All the way back in those years ago. So C4 was there. Anyway.
6: Thank you, Val.
9: Over
6: Shots
9: the weekend,
6: fired.
9: Too, the Seattle Seahawks franchise was purchased by a group for $9.6
5: billion. Wow.
6: That makes them number 2, don't they?
9: It's a record sale for an NFL team.
6: Oh, is it? I thought somebody was $10 billion. But anyway, the bottom line is that's a lot of money.
9: It is a lot of money. And if you go back to when I believe the Allens purchased the Seahawks back in 1997, Paul Allen, $194 million, he paid for it.
6: Not bad.
9: And then I believe his daughter, Jody Allen, sold it for $9.61 million.
6: Well, next hour, Val, we want to talk with you a little, extend the segment and talk about this first half of the year with the Orioles.
9: Yes.
6: Just go over kind of what this first half has shown
5: you
6: us.
5: You know, the Ravens are going to be for sale in the next 5-10 years,
9: are they,
5: right?
9: Really?
5: Yeah, Steve Bisciotti said he's going to sell it.
9: Yeah, he doesn't want his family to have it.
5: So, you know, maybe we find some.
9: Should we put a group together?
5: I think we should put a group together.
6: Why not?
5: Let's go
6: around
5: the building.
9: We put all of our pennies together. It'll be great.
6: Pass the hat around.
9: I think they'll accept it.
5: We might get to 500,000.
9: Yeah, maybe.
5: Maybe.
9: That'll be with, like, with fan engagement.
5: Yeah, that includes our pensions.
6: We could be like the Orioles. Remember the Orioles had all those part-time owners, like little small owners?
9: Yeah, yeah.
6: Like
9: minority owner.
6: In minority
9: I can be a minority owner.
6: Sure. Yeah. Give me a little seat way down at the end of the stadium, a permanent
9: perfect
6: seat.
9: That's all I want.
6: Thanks,
9: okay?
6: Val.
9: You got it, guys.
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5: Well, we certainly won't have any money after our utility bills come in the mail or hit our inbox in the next couple of weeks.
6: Can I stop just for a second, Brian?
5: Yeah,
6: now,
5: sure.
6: We had the president and CEO of BGE, Tamla Olivier, in last week with Bruce and I.
5: Mm-hmm.
6: And I did make a point to tell her, by the way, my bill went up, personal bill, well over $100. I'm on budget billing, and mine went up well over $100. I can't imagine. Well, I just wanted to make that aside to the point where we are.
5: It's incredible.
6: Anyway.
5: It's incredible how much. And look, we are all using a ton of electricity during that heat spell. But this is the way of the world and what we're going to do. Now, a lot of this is being blamed.

0: that's coming on into the state this year that he was entirely in favor of. And the Republican who's running against him was at one point very much in favor of data centers. But Shapiro pushed through a bill this year that would basically force the data centers
1: create their own energy.
0: He is being, chastised is the right word, but the candidate going against him, the Republican candidate, says it's not enough what he is doing on this. And it's been,
1: he wants a pause, complete pause.
0: But talking about how he had this big support for the Amazon project that's going to wind up costing Pennsylvanians a lot of money for their utility bills. Texas is also another state.
1: Deep.
0: Greg Abbott. I mean, Texas is the biggest energy state in the country. Mm-hmm. If it's not number one, it's pretty close to there. Greg Abbott has shifted his views on this, saying too that he thinks that these, especially in the rural communities of Texas, in East Texas and West Texas, that we should say no to these things, or at least force these companies to create their own energy. And Georgia, another state where you've got
1: big governor's race
0: Democrats there. Who have a chance to win the governor's race there. And you've got a big race in the Senate where this is also an issue. So it's not just Maryland. It's everywhere. And it's all walks of political lives.
1: You know what you're hearing from it, Brian? If you all three of these stories, and really even ours here in Maryland, it's coming from local jurisdictions. The reason you're watching these governors and these gubernatorial candidates kind of shift positions is because while they see the statewide benefit, you know, at that level of data centers and what they can produce in Virginia, you see the tax relief and different things they can provide. At the local level, you have these county executives and these mayors saying, hell no.
0: Mm-hmm.
1: And that's the problem, is that conflict of the state, you know, sees the benefit. But then at the local level, politically, you got to win over a Bob Casley or a, you know, whoever is that, Julian Jones, if he prevails in Baltimore County. And these local jurisstictions are like, no.
0: Yeah.
1: There's the rub. That's why you see them shifting positions.
0: I mean, I think the compromise, and it makes sense, and it seems like everybody's on board with this, both local, statewide, and at the federal level, is to say, hey, if you want to build one of these MAGA centers, then mega centers, not MAGA centers.
1: Mega
0: centers. Then you need to create
1: your own energy.
0: And I think these companies are willing to do it as well. It's just, you know, how do you
1: get about doing it? But what does that do to a deal? It seems to me that whether it's Governor Abbott in Texas or whether it's Governor Shapiro in Pennsylvania, that apparently they've, I'm not going to say made deals, but there's an understanding that these data centers can come in and they might get, you know, some type of tax benefit for their citizens. If you force these data centers to create their own energy, Brian, you might be disturbing that extra tax benefit
0: comes
1: into play.
0: I don't know. I mean, they've got more money to burn than, you know, most.
1: I understand.
0: Apple and Meta, you know, Amazon. They've got a ton
1: but
0: of money.
1: But they also are profit. They're profit driven.
0: Right. And they're going to figure out a way. This is why I believe that this is the best thing that can kind of happen to the country regarding energy, because the free market will find a way to find the cheapest, most efficient way for them to produce energy.
1: Okay.
0: And they'll wind up doing it for themselves because it's what they need in order to build these data centers. So I think that they'll figure out a way to create energy and do it in a way that is going to be most efficient to them.
1: But does the politics stop all that in its tracks? Now, Harford County is the extreme with saying no, period. But you see, all these states are looking at pauses, Brian. Well, and so does the pause turn into a permanent no?
0: But the pause should only be about their generation.
1: I hear you. That's what I'm with you, but I'm just looking at the politics of it. Some of these folks are saying we don't ever want them.
0: Well, this is the other part about it is that the government then needs to get out of the way of how they're going to create the energy.
1: Okay.
0: Now, that's easy for me to say, because
1: right.
0: I would be like, yeah, all right, figure out a way to do it and just do it. But there are a lot of people who just don't. Like, they don't want anything in their backyard. They don't want new housing.
1: Exactly.
0: And they certainly don't want a data center, and they also don't want a data center that's creating their own energy that may be making noise.
1: Well, speaking of making noise, Brian, while you were away, I'm sure you were aware that Graham Plattner's campaign imploded.
0: Yeah.
1: And we're going to be talking about what comes next in Maine, a very, very important election as we're looking at the tragic passing of Senator Lindsey Graham, Mitch McConnell. What about Susan Collins? What's happening in Maine?
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4: Well, the crash is gone. 95 South, right at the Beltway near the Rosedale area. All lanes have now reopened in the southbound direction. Traffic's pretty much

0: getting back to normal coming down from White Marsh Boulevard. But the good news is that it looks like all lanes are now open heading south. And a couple of accidents in town to look out for. One on East 27th at St. Paul. And there's also an accident on Orleans Street at Central Avenue. I'm Tony Thornton, WBAL News Radio, 1090 and FM 101.5.
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3: A quiet start to the work week with temperatures back in the 60s this morning. We'll be in the 80s later on today with a high of about 87 in the Baltimore metro. As we head through this evening, skies remain clear and it does stay comfortable with a low of 68. Then Tuesday afternoon featuring a mostly sunny and warmer day with a high of 93. Getting hotter and more humid by Wednesday, a high of 100, but feeling like 106. I'm meteorologist Delina Lee on WBAL News Radio 1090 and FM 101.5.
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4: At 6:30, I'm Timber Bennett. A developing story out of Baltimore County this morning where a shooting has left one man dead. WBAL's Scott Wyckoff joins us with the latest. Good morning, Scott.
5: Taylor, I'm here in Woodlawn along Whitehead Court just off of Security Boulevard. I'm behind the Oarsman Chevrolet here at the Renaissance Christian Counseling Center. It's where Baltimore County Police say a 26-year-old man was gunned down, shot multiple times in the upper body, killed here early yesterday morning, right around 1:30. No word right now what led up to the murder of the man here. Also, no word if homicide detectives have any suspects in this murder. This is the third murder in less than a week here in Baltimore County, separated by just a couple miles.
4: Well, it's been nearly a week since two children were murdered in their Gwynn Oak home, and Baltimore County Police continue to search for a suspect. Police say they are reviewing evidence and pursuing leads as they continue to look for the person responsible. A medical emergency led a driver to end up in the Inner Harbor. It happened Saturday. A driver was taken to the hospital. No other injuries were reported. Maryland Attorney General Anthony Brown has joined counterparts from 14 other states in suing the U.S. Department of Education to prevent cuts to mental health grants for schools. Coalition says the Trump administration's plan to unlawfully terminate the congressionally approved grants at the end of July is a violation of the Administrative Procedure Act and the U.S. Constitution. From ABC News, a new wave of attacks on Iran overnight. U.S. officials say airstrikes hit dozens of targets to weaken Tehran's ability to attack ships and the Strait of Hormuz. The strikes in response to more Iranian attacks on ships Sunday. And tributes coming in from world leaders and from both sides of the political aisle to remember Senator Lindsey Graham, who died unexpectedly over the weekend. C4 and Brian Neiman will talk with outgoing Baltimore County State's Attorney Scott Schellenberger tomorrow morning after the news at 9. I'm Taylor Bennett, WBAL News Radio 1090 and FM 101.5.
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0: Well, although the crash is gone on 95 South at the Beltway near Rosedale, looks like we're still seeing a bit of a delay now as you make your approach, but traffic's beginning to diminish as you head down from White Marsh. But just a heads up, especially if you're trying to exit onto the ramp to the outer loop of the Beltway. Meantime, a couple of accidents in town. One on East 27th at St. Paul. There's also a crash on Orleans Street at Central Avenue. And starting to see more traffic volume along 895 heading south between Lombard Street as you head down to the Harbor Tunnel. 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
2: Weather.
3: Clear and cool this morning with temperatures in the mid to upper 60s. As we head through the afternoon, humidity levels stay low. We'll have lots of sunshine and temperatures that'll be near normal this afternoon with a high of 87. Mostly clear and comfortable tonight with a low down near 68. Tuesday, we'll have a mix of sun and clouds and a bit warmer with a high of 93. Then impact weather on Wednesday with temperatures in the triple digits. I'm meteorologist Delina Lee on WBAL News Radio 1090 and FM 101.5.
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9: It's up to the Democrats to decide how they're going to handle the process of coming up with a replacement for Graham Platt.
6: Oh, it's a new day for United States Senator Susan Collins. Brian Eman and Ardenas, the lone Republican in the Northeast, really, in New England, when it comes to representation in Congress. And when she was looking like she was in the ropes, according to polling, Brian, with the Democratic nominee for United States Senate, Graham Platner, the embattled Graham Platner, then all of a sudden the tables turned, and many issues that, while you were away, Brian, that we had talked about before, some women accusing Graham Platner of some physical activity, it just came to be maybe one log too many on the fire when a woman came forward to allege, former girlfriend of Graham Platner's, that he had sexually assaulted her, and then another woman came forward, and then he was forced, as of the end of last week, to take his name out as officially today, July 13th, that is supposed to happen. I think he put it in writing on Saturday, actually in writing. And then they have, Brian, up to 2 weeks till July the 27th to submit a name to the Secretary of State to face Susan Collins. But right now, the main Democratic Party is just, they're trying to figure out what to do.
10: So we have a mini Kamala Harris problem on our hands now. Do we just give it to somebody? Who's next in line? Do we go back to Janet Mills? Do we find somebody else out?
6: Eight people,
10: how do we do this?
6: It's eight people, apparently, that are now vying for this. And the way that, according to the executive director, 31-year-old executive director of the main Democratic Party, Devon Murphy Anderson, what she said is that they're going to hold a convention on July 25th. So it's going to be like 600 people showing up July 25th. They're going to meet, and then by the 27th, 2 days later, they're going to submit a name.
10: Right. So they're going to do a convention with delegates, and the delegates are going to be the ones. So it's an old-fashioned kind of way of doing
6: smoke room.
10: So the people of Maine, or the Democratic voters, won't get a pick. It'll be the delegates who will be representing
6: your representatives
10: and wind up getting this. Yes. I don't know if that's good or bad. I really don't know the best way.
6: Sometimes smoke-filled rooms are good to do it.
10: I know. I've pushed that way for Republicans to do it here in the state of Maryland. To get a candidate who gives you the best chance. Because listen, the last thing you want is to find another Democratic socialist like candidate who's going to go out there and take the mantle, and then you're going to find out his own problems or her own problems that is down the
6: some
10: road.
6: Some skeletons.
10: It's going to be vetted out there. Do you find someone who can actually wind up winning this thing? I you know, it's a fair question to ask whether or not this is helpful for Susan Collins or hurtful.
6: I think it's helpful tremendously. And the reason is, Brian, because Graham Platner, I didn't realize kind of the complexity of Maine and kind of why he was even in the position he was as the primary winner. He had been able, in some mysterious way, to cobble together within the Democratic Party, Brian, the progressives in the if you want to call it urban, but let's just say suburban areas of Maine, along with rural Democrat. His message was resonating with urban, suburban, and rural somehow. And that's why he was doing so well in the polls. They're saying right now, whether it's Governor Janet Mills, whether it's this guy who's the president of the Senate, Troy Jackson, that they're not able to bring those different people together.
10: He is, it feels like, the newest version of Michael Avenatti. Remember him?
6: Avenatti, that's right, the lawyer.
10: Stormy Daniels, lawyer. Was the darling of the Democratic
6: Party.
10: MSNBC
6: said he might be president.
10: Yeah, he's going to run for president of the United States, going to defeat Donald Trump. He is the future, he is the hope, and he was full of S.
6: Until Stormy came out. Right. Stormy came out and said he's ripping me off.
10: Right, and it's the same thing with Platner. He sounds great. He's incredible. Mm-hmm. The fact that he has a Nazi tattoo doesn't matter. The fact that he said these things about Hispanic people, black people, didn't matter. It finally got to a point because, the amount of women that came forward, they couldn't hide it anymore.
6: Right.
10: And I will note that Chris Van Hollen was one of the first senators in this country to back Graham Platner.
6: Him and Bernie Sanders, a few others.
10: I can't tell you the amount of people who have said there is so much more that's going to come out about this guy. Like, it was like the worst kept secret in Washington, D.C. Wow. Now, I always felt like he was going to wind up getting through it because that's what Democrats wanted. They just wanted somebody who was to win. Somebody's going to call it like it is and say it like it is. And the guy's a fraud. First of all, he's not even an oyster farmer. Like
6: he's not.
10: No, I mean it's pathetic. His dad is rich as can be.
6: Okay.
10: He went to a super high end prep school in Maine. He was selling like oysters on the island that he was inherited to his mom, who was using it in their restaurant.
6: Okay,
10: I mean, the guy is just he's full of it. You know, it says it wasn't a Nazi tattoo. Even they still today refuse to say that it was a Nazi tattoo.
6: Mm-hmm.
10: When you have people on the record saying, "Oh no, he knew it was a Nazi tattoo." And I got to tell you something else. This is another problem. And this is another example of liberal media bias.
6: Okay.
10: The New York Times had this story and had this story nailed down weeks and weeks and
6: about
10: weeks
6: the woman,
10: ago,
6: the girlfriend.
10: About the woman. And she gave names. She has a diary.
6: Okay.
10: A diary
6: okay.
10: in which she wrote down all this stuff down
6: in real time.
10: In real time. She has friends who she confided in and talked to them about. And the New York Times had all that information and said that they could not corroborate exactly what her allegations
6: said.
10: Were. Well, CNN came calling to this woman,
6: Jake Tapper,
10: in all fairness, is a Republican, but is well known and well liked
6: well,
10: in DC. It is well known and well liked in DC circles by both Democrats and Republicans.
6: Okay.
10: Yes, and she said, "Yeah, I'll show you what I have." And here are the people who I talked to about. And what do you know? CNN said, oh, yeah, we can confirm all of these things. And they went out and did it. Yeah. So go ask the New York Times why. Why do you think the New York Times didn't want to do that?
6: Mm-hmm.
10: It's because the New York Times has an agenda. They didn't want to ruin the arc of Graham Plattner. They didn't want to ruin that. And they hinted at things that they had problems with girls and whatever. They tried to, as best they could, kind of just...
6: They wanted to capture Susan Collins' seat.
10: Yeah, just kind of, oh, there might be some issues with the guy. But you know what? He still has an incredible story to tell. So anyway, my point is that... It was the worst kept secret in Washington, D.C., apparently, what everybody is saying now. New York Times had the evidence, didn't want to go full scorched earth or do the full investigation for whatever reason. You can figure it out on your own. You make your own, draw your own conclusions. And now we're left with Maine saying, well, we're going to just pick the candidate at a convention. And the people are not going to have a say in all of this.
6: Well, the biggest thing for me is Maine's Democratic Party in the sense that they, as you said, if all this stuff is so well known, they knew about it as well.
10: Yes.
6: But were willing to continue until, once again, one log too many, the straw that broke the camel's back, this woman coming forward. And then right after her, another woman coming forward.
10: Yeah. They were hoping that they weren't going to get caught. They were hoping they could just run the clock out and just get through this and just say, hey, you know, well, we live in a post-Trump world where you just deny,
6: the rules
10: deny,
6: have changed,
10: and it doesn't make a difference anyway. Yeah, I made some, you know, what did Chris Van Hollen say when he first endorsed Plattner?
6: Mm-hmm.
10: Well, you know, he suffered from PTSD and he made some bad choices, but now he's
6: sobered up.
10: But now he's as anti-Israel as I am, so damn it, well, I'm going to take him. Right?
6: Well,
10: I mean, that's the kind of where it was.
6: I'm going to say again, what this really means, though, for Senator Susan Collins, I believe, is it gives her a path to reelection that is pretty clear to me when it comes to the type of coalition that Plattner was able to kind of string together. I don't think that Janet Mills, the former governor, who they said her poll numbers were low, this guy Troy Jackson, they're talking about the former CDC director for the state, Dr. Jha. None of them are able to pull the groups together that Plattner pulled. When you look at where they're pulling votes from.
10: Yeah. There was a former member of Congress, right, who's retiring. That they might try to push.
6: Well, they're mentioning the Secretary of State, Ashena Bellows. They're mentioning a beer company founder, Dan Kleben. I don't see the Senate President, Troy Jackson. I don't see anybody from Congress.
10: Yeah.
6: At least now it's eight people altogether. Maybe it's one of the others.
10: Jared Golden.
6: Okay,
10: he is apparently not running.
6: Okay.
10: But I heard that
6: they might draft him or something.
10: He is someone who people think could possibly wind up winning it. The Troy Jackson guy is interesting because he's very much in the ilk of Plattner.
6: Yeah.
10: And, you know, he's not an oyster farmer. He's a logger.
6: Oh, is that what he is?
10: Yeah.
6: Okay.
10: So he's a logger. But
6: in Maine, in certain professions, it gets you a little bit of attention.
10: Yeah, the blue-collar aspect of it. But the problem with him is he also has women problems.
6: Okay. Well, there's that, everybody.
10: So there's
6: keep
10: a lot
6: your eye
10: of that.
6: On Maine. It's a very important seat as you're looking to keep the majority.
10: But if this one does go safely, to Susan Collins. And, you know, you can make a case that, you know, they wind up picking somebody and everybody coalesces around it. Just,
6: I don't know.
10: If it gets
6: I don't know.
10: If the candidate gets the blessing of Plattner, it might.
6: Plattner has the cards in his hand. They're saying he's not very happy. He is being very confrontational with the main Democratic Party.
10: Yeah. All right. Coming up next, what did I see on my way to the beach and on my way home from the beach? And why is this happening? And is this a kind of microcosm of what's going on across the country? We'll talk about that coming up next.
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0: Traffic is beginning to stack up on the outer loop of the Beltway. Coming down from Liberty Road, you're going to see brake lights right around that Windsor Mill Road overpass, a little sluggish as you continue down all the way to Route 40. In fact, off and on delays through that stretch. Looks like on the top side of the Beltway, it's a little slow between Hartford Road and Perrine Parkway. Looks like that's all volume related for now. A couple of accidents in the city, one on East 27th at St. Paul. There's also a crash on Lock Raven Boulevard just prior to East Belvedere Avenue. 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
2: Weather.
3: Quiet weather to kick off the new week and temperatures that'll be near normal this afternoon with a high of 87. Humidity levels remain low throughout the day. With a mostly clear and mild night ahead, it'll be pretty comfortable with temperatures dipping down to the upper 60s. Tuesday, mostly sunny and a little warmer with a high of 93, then hotter and more humid on Wednesday with a high of 100 degrees. I'm meteorologist Alina Lee on WBAL News Radio 1090 and FM 101.5.
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16: The Orioles have won four straight games for the first time this season. Sunday afternoon, they demolished the Royals 8-2. Big home runs from Leody Taveras and Samuel Basayo. The offense had 12 total hits. Meanwhile, Shane Baz on the mound only tossed into the fifth, but struck out nine and allowed just two runs. In the bottom of the seventh, things got dicey with Blaze Alexander at the plate.
17: It's inside and hits Alexander, the third HBP of the game. The O's are ahead 8-2. Alexander joined with Urseg. And the benches, will they empty? Alexander talking to Urseg, and yeah, here comes everybody on the field.
16: After the game, manager Craig Albernaz had an update on Blaze.
18: Yeah, I broke his hand. Broke his left hand. It's a non-displaced fracture in his left hand.
16: The MLB All-Star break has begun, and tonight, it's the Home Run Derby at Citizens Bank Park in Philadelphia. The contest features Phillies stars Bryce Harper and Kyle Schwarber. It starts at 8 o'clock on Netflix. Yannick Sinner has now won back-to-back Wimbledon titles. Yesterday, he beat Alexander Zverev in four sets. I'm Valerie Preactor on the home of the Orioles and the Baltimore Ravens. 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
10: John Mellencamp tickets to give away between 8 and 8:30 this morning. Maryland Congressman Andy Harris also on the show at 8:06 this morning. And I was in the congressman's district a lot over the last week.
6: Former district.
10: Well, it's still his district.
6: Special session coming up in August.
10: I'm going to say that it's still his district until it's not.
6: That's true.
10: And so he's got another 2 years because it doesn't take effect immediately.
6: No,
10: right?
6: It doesn't.
10: So even if he wins the election in November, which he probably will. So he'll have at least 2 more years in Congress after this. But I went to the beach and I spent a lot of time in the Delaware area, but also we go down to Ocean City because we have a whole bunch of friends that are down there. We always wind up having like a group of 40, 50 people. It's a lot of fun. But it was very intriguing to me, C4, that I went multiple directions because I also had to make a side trip to Salisbury to do some things with my son in his school. And I saw several billboards aimed at Donald Trump.
6: Reminders.
10: In a negative way. Now, if you drive to Ocean City, whether you go, Route 50 and you go to the beach that way, or if you go 404 through Delaware, you will see Trump signs in people's houses in
6: that's
10: the front
6: his, that's
10: yard
6: his territory.
10: All over the place.
6: That's Magaland.
10: Right? Yeah, you will see that in a lot of places. It is rare that you see billboards that are anti-Trump. But now, these were ones that were paid for. Now, I didn't get the name of the company who wound up doing this. But basically, they were all similar. Not exactly the same, but they were all similar. And again, I saw these in both Maryland and in Delaware.
6: All right.
10: On the way to the beach and on the way home from the beach. And I think it was aimed directly at people who were driving
6: traveling,
10: to the beach.
6: Right.
10: And that is, was a picture of a gas pump before the war began. And a picture
6: like
10: of
6: under $3.
10: Yeah, it was $2.98.
6: Yeah. Mm-hmm.
10: And then there's a picture of a gas pump after the war began, and it was like at $4.50, whatever. And it's got Trump, and he said, and it basically said something to the paraphrasing here, but Trump did that, right? This is where we were before Trump started his war. Now we're dealing with higher prices, thanks to Donald Trump, all over the place. I don't know. I think I maybe saw 4 or 5 of them.
6: Okay.
10: I'm just kind of curious as to why they would be put up on the road, especially in blue states. Like these are not bastion of like conservative areas or purple spots where you're going to change people's minds. These are.
6: But they're reminders. I'm telling you, they are simple to me. What you're describing is a political reminder as you are trying to enjoy yourself at a beach or, travel. And it's not just meant, I don't believe, for Marylanders or Delawareans, I think is what they call it. But I think for anybody going up and down those 50 and 404, like you're saying, from up and down the East Coast, reminds you every time you fill up, because you're filling up a couple times, didn't you?
10: Yeah.
6: Didn't you have to fill up a couple times? So every time you fill up on your way back and forth to the beach, remember what that gas price is on there.
10: Yeah.
6: That's what it's there for.
10: Well, I will say that there are a lot of people who wind up going to Ocean City and the Delaware beaches from New Jersey and from New York and Connecticut.
6: Right. Up and down the East Coast.
10: And Pennsylvania. A lot of people from the Philly area as well that wind up going down the road for that. But he's not on the ballot, but other people
6: are
10: on the
6: ballot. But this is still effective. It's effective, Brian, again, because the president, I'm going to repeat this till I'm blue in the face, did not make the case as presidents, I believe, need to, when we saw gas prices jumping to almost $4.50, why are we going through this? I understand they have nuclear weapons in Iran. I understand that the terrorists fund terrorism with Hamas and Hezbollah. I get that. But make that case broadly. Your gas prices will go up. All he was very dismissive and said, I don't care. But, gas prices go up. Big deal.
10: Yeah. So when I was looking for it, There's a PAC that's paying for this, but they're up in a lot of different areas. They were up in Indianapolis for the Indianapolis 500. Basically enjoy the Indy and the race is to $5 a gallon, right? So there is definitely
6: a campaign
10: that is out there, even if you don't see it necessarily on television, even if it hasn't been made that big of a deal in some of these elections, which we're in the summertime. I imagine that it's going to, come around in November to this, where the winning strategy, and this was also a strategy in some ways at the grassroots level when Joe Biden was in office, because there were many, many gas pumps that you would go to that would have a sticker of Joe Biden with his finger pointing at the number as you pumped saying, I did that.
6: All right. Now, let's go back before then. The whole issue with President George W. Bush in 2006 with the war with Iraq, reminding people, it wasn't necessarily gasoline, but reminding people about the conflict that we're in, that helped Speaker Nancy Pelosi take over in 2006 as well as the Senate. Both of them flipped. The Senate and House flipped in 2006. My point is, when you're in an unpopular war and then you can bring up issues around it, it becomes politically advantageous for the party out of power.
10: Yeah. And, you know, people who are driving, and maybe that's an issue as well, because you got more people that there's a belief that actually the beaches in Ocean City and Delaware get more crowded mm-hmm. when gas prices go higher, because people are not spending
6: that's
10: as much
6: far away, right?
10: to go for long drives
6: exactly.
10: or to go, you know, on a plane ride somewhere. So that is an aspect of it.
6: By the way, we talked last week, Brian, when you were out, that the plane, all the different large airlines said that they had spent $6.6 billion since the war started in fuel. If you compare that to last year, it's an 80-some percent increase in fuel costs that they've spent year to year. That gets passed on. Baggage fee, whatever you want to call it, that gets passed on.
10: It does. Still nothing better than going into a Delaware restaurant and not having to pay taxes. Not having
6: Here
10: to
6: you
10: pay
6: go.
10: That coffee, when they say that coffee costs $1.98,
6: yep.
10: they mean it.
6: They mean it. It's not going to get over $2 right. with the additional. You know, did you get any plastic bags while you were there?
10: Sweetie. You know what? I don't know if remember? I did or not.
6: Okay.
10: I don't know.
6: I'll Looking to, for the Neiman yeah. measurement here yeah. to get plastic bags.
10: Well, you know what? I did get plastic bags, but it was a retail.
6: Okay.
10: It was a retail shop. Very nice plastic bags.
6: Coming up, everybody, last Friday, we got the release of the Inspector General's report looking at another Department of Public Works site, which was horrific in many ways. But the whistleblower has come forward, Brian, saying, you think that's bad? It's even worse than that report. We'll get into it.
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0: Starting to see a few more cars along 895 heading southbound between Lombard Street, making your way in toward the Harbor Tunnel. Same applies on 95 heading southbound, a little sluggish right around O'Donnell Street, making your way into the Fort McHenry Tunnel this morning. There is a report of a crash over in southwest Baltimore near the intersection of Caton Avenue and Wilkins Avenue. There's also a crash on Orleans at Central Avenue, and also there's an accident on East 27th at St. Paul. 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
3: A quiet start to the work week with temperatures back in the 60s this morning. We'll be in the 80s later on today with a high of about 87 in the Baltimore metro. As we head through this evening, skies remain clear and it does stay comfortable with a low of 68. Then Tuesday afternoon featuring a mostly sunny and warmer day with a high of 93. Getting hotter and more humid by Wednesday, a high of 100, but feeling like 106. I'm meteorologist Alina Lee on WBAL News Radio 1090 and FM 101.5.
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10: Your WBAL Business Brief is brought to you by Dr. Kelly Yagan. Dow futures are down, only slightly though, about 12 points. NASDAQ futures are down 292. That's almost one full percentage point. S&P down 22 points. Oil is up about $2.40 a barrel to $73.80.
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10: All right, coming up with the show, Andy Harris will join us 8:06. Mm-hmm. We'll talk with him about the redistricting, what he thinks is going to happen, can it be stopped, and what about the war in Iran? We're going to give the money to the president. Hey. The president going to ask for the money.
6: I mean, it was a congressman who said 60 days in, we should be looking at the War Powers Resolution.
10: Mm-hmm. Up next hour, interesting case in Anne Arundel County
6: where parents
10: are suing the school over pronouns in the classroom.
6: And they're in federal court, not state court.
10: And I think they're going to win this one. Mm-hmm. We'll talk a little bit about the Orioles, where they are at the All-Star break. 1-4 straight, but still it's been a pretty disappointing first half. But up next, we got a whistleblower, the IG report. What's the latest on it? We'll tell you next.
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4: Good morning. I'm Tibber Bennett. Some of the top stories that we're following this morning from the WBAL 24-hour broadcast center. A developing story out of Baltimore County where a shooting has left one man dead. WBAL's Scott Wyckoff will have more in a live report coming up. Also, an off-duty Baltimore City police officer was injured. And an update in the Rogers Ford shooting that almost took a man's life. We'll have details on these stories just ahead. Also, check in with traffic and weather. But first, the latest from ABC News at 7 o'clock.
20: From ABC News, I'm Chuck Severson. More evidence that the ceasefire with Iran is over. Iran hit a container ship in the Strait of Hormuz. The U.S. then fired missiles at Iran, and Iran fired missiles at Jordan, Kuwait, Oman, and Qatar. Could raise gasoline prices again, says ABC's Karen Hua.
21: All this is pushing oil prices higher. Gas is up an average of 10 cents per gallon in the last week. Analysts say this will be the first weekly rise in gas costs since back in May. Now, before that new round of strikes yesterday, President Trump suggested the U.S. and Iran were close to a deal to move forward with peace talks. The White House insists negotiations will continue.
20: More Israeli air attacks on Gaza City. At least six Palestinians were killed, including a 9-year-old girl. A dozen others were wounded, say Palestinian health officials. Israeli military says it targeted terrorist infrastructure. Extreme weather of various types, violent storms and flooding from Pennsylvania to Missouri, and extreme heat. ABC's Hannah Bata.
22: After fueling wildfires like the 2,700-acre Summit Fire northeast of Los Angeles, the heat expanding eastward, setting records from Utah to Montana. New all-time highs were set in Salt Lake City, where the temperature hit 109, and in Billings, Montana, which hit 111 degrees. International Falls, Minnesota, on the Canadian border, could see its first 100-degree day in more than a century.
23: Fueled by hot, dry conditions, the Gold Mountain wildfire has consumed 33,000 acres in southwest Colorado. It's only about 7% contained and has prompted voluntary evacuations. On Sunday, a pilot was killed when a helicopter went down in a reservoir during firefighting operations.
20: ABC's Jim Ryan. Senator Lindsey Graham, South Carolina Republican, died from a ruptured aorta stemming from heart disease, says preliminary info from the Medical Examiner. 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
4: 67 and sunny. Good morning. I'm Tibber Bennett. Now, this morning, an investigation is underway into a deadly shooting out of Baltimore County. WBAL Scott Wyckoff joins us with more. Good morning, Scott.
5: It happened here in Woodlawn early yesterday morning, Taylor. Baltimore County police say a 26-year-old man was gunned down here where I am, shot multiple times in the upper body here along Whitehead Court. It's just off of Security Boulevard, right behind the Oarsman Chevrolet by the Renaissance Christian Counseling Center. It happened about 1:30 in the morning. No word right now what led up to the murder of the man here. Also, no word if homicide detectives have any suspects. This is the third murder in less than a week here in Baltimore County, separated by just a couple of miles. This comes as tomorrow, Baltimore County will hold the second of its three public safety town halls, this one at CCBC in Essex. 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
4: In Montgomery County, a man was shot and killed by police. Officers called for reports of a man loading a gun at a bus stop Sunday night at Montgomery Village Plaza in the 9600 block of Lost Knife Road. Police say the suspect took actions which they say resulted in the officers shooting and killing the man. Suspect's identity has not yet been released. An off-duty Baltimore City police officer was injured during a shooting in East Baltimore. Officers responded to the 2100 block of Sinclair Lane for a reported shooting Saturday night. Officers say that officer suffered a graze wound to his arm. No other details were released about that incident. A teen will learn his fate today for his involvement in the robbery and shooting in Rogers Forge.
9: After a plea deal, Kai Wilson could spend 25 years in prison. Wilson and Kamar Thompson tried to rob then shoot Mark McKenzie at his Rogers Forge home in 2024. He almost died. An indoor security camera showed the suspects in his home with Thompson reaching into a bag and pulling out a gun used in the shooting. Earlier this year, a judge sentenced Thompson to 25 years behind bars. Phil Yakubowski, WBAL News Radio 1090 and FM 101.5.
4: Two firefighters are recovering today from minor injuries after battling fires in Hamden. A row home had caught fire in the 800 block of West 37th Street Saturday that quickly spread to two other homes Saturday. One of the row homes was unoccupied. That cause is under investigation. In a medical emergency, police say led a driver to end up in the Inner Harbor. This one happened Saturday morning. The driver was taken to the hospital. No other injuries were reported. Now listen tomorrow morning at 8 o'clock, also noon and 4 p.m., to have your say on the congressional redistricting. That's during the July edition of our special WBAL interactive event, Your Voice Amplified. I'm Tibber Bennett, WBAL News Radio 1090 and FM 1.5.
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0: This update is brought to you by Tim Kyle Company. Let's take a look at traffic on the west side of the Beltway. Starting to see it stacking up now for you as you travel on the outer loop coming down from 795 right around Liberty Road. You'll see more brake lights off and on. Delays continue from that point all the way down toward the triple bridges of I-70. 895 sluggish heading south between Lombard Street and the Harbor Tunnel. Also seeing the same along 95, just a brief tap on the brakes right around O'Donnell Street heading into the Fort McHenry Tunnel. And then coming out of the tunnel, you'll see some slow-moving traffic approaching Key Highway. There's a crash on Orleans at Central Avenue in the city, as well as one on Lock Raven Boulevard just before East Belvedere Avenue in the northbound direction. I'm Tony Thornton, WBAL News Radio 1090 and FM 101.5.
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2: Weather.
3: Clear and cool this morning with temperatures in the mid to upper 60s. As we head through the afternoon, humidity levels stay low. We'll have lots of sunshine and temperatures that'll be near normal this afternoon with a high of 87. Mostly clear and comfortable tonight with a low down near 68. Tuesday, we'll have a mix of sun and clouds and a bit warmer with a high of 93. Then impact weather on Wednesday with temperatures in the triple digits. I'm meteorologist Alina Lee on WBAL News Radio 1090 and FM
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24: And like we learned with the early one, sometimes a picture speaks a thousand words. The conditions were not good. The smell was not good. And their safety concerns were real. So we immediately came back, wrote up a report, and issued it to management that day.
6: That is the Inspector General of the City of Baltimore, Isabel Cumming, even though, Brian, the audience, she still is in this court battle with the City of Baltimore over access to records. She got somebody to call her. That's what the office does, Brian. They get someone, say, city employee on condition of anonymity to call and say something's wrong here. So she and her folks went up to the Patapsco Wastewater Treatment Plant, which is on Asiatic Avenue, 3501 in the city of Baltimore. And began to take pictures. I mean, and began to talk to people based on that complaint. And they saw where the working temperature, the temperature in the area of the building, Brian, at one point, at several points, 86 degrees. In the locker room, 89 degrees. The pictures that were taken that she attached to a report show cracked concrete on the work area floor. The fact that showers weren't working where they were supposed to shower. The urinal was broken, so there was no place to go, that particular urinal. Bottom line is, many of the conditions that she discovered here were similar to a couple of years ago.
24: In a lot of ways, this was almost like a deja vu for my office because there's been only one other time that we have actually received a complaint, gone out, and issued a report all on the same day. And the only other time was about 2 years ago for the solid waste workers when they weren't getting water, nor Gatorade, nor the conditions.
6: Now, the city of Baltimore, in response to this, Department of Public Works is saying many of these things are under repair, getting ready to be fixed. But, Brian, this, if a private company, and the pictures are for you to see, if a private company had conditions like this, how long would they be open?
10: Well, the administration would sue them to high heaven.
6: Exactly.
10: There's no doubt in my mind that the Brandon Scott administration would be suing any kind of company that had conditions like this. But when it's their own, it's just like, oh,
6: we're fixing it. It's under repair.
10: It's what also is incredible
6: there's
10: about
6: mold
10: this.
6: On the ceiling. You see pictures of right near the air coming in, the fresh air, that they get mold all over the ceiling.
10: So a couple of things on this for me. Number one is it's another indication of kind of the forgotten man or the employee who doesn't matter. Right.
6: Exactly.
10: It's just a trash man. It's just somebody works in a water treatment plant. Not that big of the deal.
6: No,
10: and
6: that'd be right.
10: And the thing that I think is kind of eye-opening, and you have to ask the question about for Democrats especially, because they're usually, right, the party that is always looking out for those who are weak or those who don't have the benefit for somebody to work for them or when their cries are being made and they want to support the little guy. Well, the little guy here again is getting trampled.
6: Absolutely. And the little guy here for many of these individuals, Brian, they call them second chance employees, are people who can't really speak up because they're former felons. And if it weren't for this job, they probably couldn't get another job.
10: Right.
6: So they're really trapped.
10: So this inspector general position has done a lot, but has shined the light on people who have been essentially abused
6: at
10: work.
6: The least of these, when you think about
10: it. Yeah, right. So there's that aspect of it. Well, I don't know why Democrats don't want to get on board with the inspector general position, because she's done a lot of good things to show and help people.
6: Unless she's shining a light on your stuff.
10: Okay. So then there's
6: your stuff.
10: Well, then there's also the point of that it's a wastewater treatment plant, which to me is a little bit different than just, you know, your run-of-the-mill trash area, okay?
6: Because but a place like this needs more sanitation.
10: That's what I'm saying.
6: Yes.
10: It's that, okay, now it's starting to affect everybody
6: right,
10: in the city.
6: It's
10: going to affect people who drink water.
6: Right.
10: Like, you want to make sure that these things
6: everything
10: are
6: is top
10: up
6: line.
10: To snuff.
6: Exactly.
10: Because we can't have people getting sick from water or chemicals that smell so bad, you know, and, you know, heat that's 90 degrees, all kinds of different things that can happen because people are not happy, can't concentrate because doing all these different things, that the wastewater treatment plant
6: is running top notch, 100%. Now, as bad as this,
10: higher on the priority list is my point.
6: You're totally right. Now, as bad as this report reflects, and once again, it's accompanied by pictures and everything else, and this was as July the 1st now. So we're not talking about a few months ago, but a lot of this stuff was July the 1st. Now, the city again, on their defense, the DPW says they're correcting a lot of this behavior. An employee came forward after the release of the report and whistleblower on condition of anonymity, because you know what happened if you know who it is, and said, as bad as you think that report is, it's worse. The employee said the toilets don't even flush. Half of them don't flush. I mean, I wouldn't even change my shirt in the locker room, let alone my whole uniform. I've seen facilities in city jail that were better than that place. Making the case again, Brian, that many of their employees are former felons.
10: Yeah.
6: So, I mean, there's sludge in the basement and fumes. Supervisors act like they just don't care. These are the types of things that when you look at the city and what we pay in tax and everything else, you can't. Something had to be done that day. Like that last week when this report came out, shut everything down. Correct this now. Yeah. Correct all this stuff right now.
10: Exactly.
6: Right now.
10: I mean,
6: 911.
10: It's imperative for the workers who are there, but it's also imperative for people who are using this product, which, you know, most people are. And the fact that we had to get an inspector general report on this to see this.
1: But it shows you the value of this office. Were it not for this office, who would speak up for them? And we go back to a couple of years ago after Ronald Silver, the tragedy of his death, and Timothy Cartwell, who was crushed in that alley by a truck. Were it not for the reports and the things coming out, we would not. It's one thing to hear it, Brian, but the pictures tell you everything. Like she said, they show you exactly what is going on. Here's more from IG Isabel Cummings.
24: It seems like when the Office of the Inspector General does a report that people will react. We need people to realize the importance of our workers and to listen to what's happening to them, too.
1: And that's the problem. And that's why I go back to, Brian, at the time of Ronald Silver. There were reports before his death, and yet the correction didn't happen until after his death. Mm-hmm. Not until after his death. Does it take that type of tragedy to get action? And that's why it's important when the city or state, when they jump on a private business, all you got to do is point to this. Really?
10: And I think the question should be asked, and I think the mayor should be like, how does this happen? What are we doing about it?
1: Go there. Visit. I would go there. I would physically take driver Schaefer, the old days Schaefer. He physically go there and say, what are we doing about that thing? It's left floor. Look what's there. Let's get Scott in Lutherville. Scott, good morning. You're on WBAO with Brian and me. What do you think about this report?
7: Yeah, you know, it's ugly and nasty and shows clear neglect. But I'll just say something, too, as a government person at another level in another organization. We make it really difficult. I can't speak for the city or the state, but to fix things. It's not like in the private sector where you can just call in the repair guys.
1: That's true.
7: There is enormous bureaucratic red tape that probably is involved in doing these kind of things. And if you're not a really conscientious, hardworking, aggressive supervisor who's willing to fight through numerous bureaucratic levels of paperwork and administration, these things don't get fixed.
1: Scott, I hear you, but when there's a health issue, this is a health issue. When you look at some of the pictures and everything here, it goes beyond just structural damage. You got to correct that immediately.
7: Oh, there's no disagreement with that, C4, but I'm just saying.
1: I hear you.
7: There may have been people that really tried and they just got beat down.
1: Scott, I hear you loud and clear. All I know is when you see something like this and you hear about the toxicity and different things, you got to abandon what the regular protocols are. Let's go do it now. Do it now.
10: Indeed. All right, coming up next, Val will join us in sports. Orioles, they're at the halfway point or a little past the halfway point, the All-Star break. How are they doing? Let's talk about it coming up next.
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0: Starting to see more traffic volume on the BW Parkway heading south through Hanover between Arundel Mills Boulevard and 175. Not too bad on 70 eastbound right now through Ellicott City. Just a brief tap on the brakes from Marriottsville Road over toward 29. Looks like that's just your usual traffic volume. And dealing with a couple of accidents in the city. One on East 27th at St. Paul. Police still there. As well as a crash on Lockraven Boulevard at East Belvedere Avenue. 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
14: Weather.
3: Quiet weather to kick off the new week and temperatures that'll be near normal this afternoon with a high of 87. Humidity levels remain low throughout the day. With a mostly clear and mild night ahead, it'll be pretty comfortable with temperatures dipping down to the upper 60s. Tuesday, mostly sunny and a little warmer with a high of 93, then hotter and more humid on Wednesday with a high of 100 degrees. I'm meteorologist Alina Lee on WBAL News Radio 1090 and FM 101.5.
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10: Valerie Preactor is here with sports.
6: And good Monday morning to you, Val. Well, the All-Star break is here, Val, and the Orioles go in kind of hot.
18: Yeah, they've won four straight games for the first time all season long after a sweep of the Kansas City Royals, who they should have swept because the Kansas City Royals don't even have 40 wins on the season yet. So if you can believe it or not, the Orioles actually have one more win than the Toronto Blue Jays right now. So they are out of last place.
6: Yeah, we made it out of last place. Yay.
18: It's very important heading into the All-Star break, if I must say.
6: They got them a better grade with me, by the way. Brian asked in the Sages question where the grade. They would have had a lesser grade except for not being in last place.
18: Okay. All right, we'll get to the grades. I'm interested to hear. But Sunday afternoon, the Orioles demolished the Royals 8-2. So you love to see that. Big home runs from Leody Taveras and Samuel Basayo. The offense had 12 total hits. Meanwhile, Shane Baz only tossed into the fifth, but he did strike out nine and allowed just two runs from KC. Now, in the bottom of the seventh, things got a bit dicey with Blaze Alexander at the plate.
19: Pitch inside, it hits Alexander, the third HBP of the game. The O's are ahead 8-2. Alexander joined with Ursing. And the benches, will they empty? Alexander talking to Ursing, and yeah, here comes everybody on the field.
18: Oh, boy.
6: Benches, I mean, here you have... bottom line, broken hand, he's out for a while. But right now, when it came to Alexander's hitting .312,
18: mm-hmm.
6: he has got the highest batting average of any major leaguer since like the middle of May.
18: Yeah.
6: And he's just been a godsend.
18: Yes.
6: And able to play anywhere. You can play him anywhere.
18: And I'll tell you what, right now, this team is going to miss him after the All-Star break, because we don't know a timeline necessarily of when Blaze Alexander will be back, but we do know that he suffered a fractured hand on that hit-by-pitch, and that's really unfortunate going into the second half of the season.
6: Colby Mayo has got to step it up.
18: Yes.
6: He's hitting long home runs, but that's basically all he's doing is hitting home runs.
18: Yeah.
6: He has to put the ball in play.
18: Mm-hmm. And that's exactly what Blaze Alexander has been doing. Not hitting home runs, just getting on base and hitting the ball with runners in scoring position. Mm-hmm.
6: Yeah.
18: It's the truth.
10: I had every right to be upset yesterday. Mm-hmm. I mean, that game was the eighth inning when that happened.
18: Yeah. You're already down 8-2. What are you doing?
10: And they hit three guys, came off after a home run. And he just found out he wasn't going to be on the All-Star team. Like, I mean, there are a lot of things that are going on there. And then the guy quick pitched him, too.
18: Yep.
10: Which
6: tells you something.
10: It just wasn't right. I'd have been jawing at him as well. Nobody wants to see a bench clearing brawl and more Orioles players get hurt. But they have every right to be angry about mm-hmm. this, because now he's out for at least
6: a month.
18: Yeah.
6: And you're finally in the season building momentum going to the All-Star break.
18: Yeah, which is a good thing. And I know that a lot of these guys that I talk to in the clubhouse are looking forward to the couple days off.
6: Yeah.
18: But I think it's very important that they went into this sort of a little bit of a break with a winning streak building, because now when they go to Houston on Friday, I mean, they can kind of just pick up where they left off.
6: This stretch coming up, 9 of the 12 games on the road, deferred coming right up to All-Star break, is going to tell a lot. Can they have a winning record coming out of this for those 12 games before they come home for a real stretch, before they come home. Because like you say, they're playing the Houston. They got Atlanta coming when they come back. And they have some good teams they're playing right to the break.
10: Mm-hmm. Yeah, the Houston is ahead of them by a game, I think, right, in the wild card standings.
18: Correct.
10: So it's a team you got to win two out of three. Here's the issue, I think, too, for this team, though. They played more home games in the first half of the year than – so they're going to have to go on the road. I think there's nine games more on the road in the second half of the season. They haven't been very good on the road. So that's going to have to change. And they've got some teams who they're going to play right out of the gate who they're fighting with.
6: Exactly.
10: The Astros and the Red Sox. Red Sox are red hot right now.
6: Nine in a row.
10: And then, as you mentioned, Atlanta – and then you get down to Detroit, and it's like, all right, so by that point, are we going to know where they are? Are they going to make moves?
6: I think we will.
10: Are they going to say, hey, we can squeak into that last place wild card spot and just say that we made the playoffs and that's success? Because let's be honest, there's a lot of people, and I'm one of them, who believes that Mike Elias is fighting for his job.
18: I agree. Mm-hmm. I'm with you.
10: So, and if that's the case, then he's got to go for it, right? Mm-hmm. He's got to go for it.
6: Let me tell you, this first half, though, one of the big surprises

0: wins at the All-Star break in 2022, 54 in 2023, 58 in 2024. In the last 2 years, 43 and 46. That's a regression.
1: Yep.
0: That's a regression.
1: Yeah, but because everybody else is so, you know, meh as well, right? Yep. It gives the Orioles a chance to do something. And I do think that there's enough talent here to go on a run. And, you know, you got to get some guys healthy, I suppose. The injury to Alexander just...
0: It's horrible.
2: It's a blow. It really is. I think
0: it's
2: depressing.
0: But I'm going to tell you what, though. This first half has shown me, though, that Samuel Basayo is ready. I mean, he's not only hitting righties, he's hitting lefties mm-hmm. as well. Brian, I think we're starting to watch him blossom into an everyday player.
1: No, I mean, I thought we could get 100 home runs from Gunnar, Alonso, and Ward, and mm-hmm. it's going to be maybe 100 home runs from Gunnar, Alonso, and Basayo.
2: Absolutely. Yeah,
0: exactly.
2: I agree. And something else to really look forward to in the second half is hopefully the continuation of the starting pitchers just absolutely looking dominant.
0: Kyle Bradish is on now.
2: Oh, my goodness.
0: He's on
2: what
0: now.
2: A performance on Saturday night.
0: Absolutely.
2: That was awesome. You love to see that. Trevor Rogers looks like he's coming back into his, you know, last season form, early this season form. Shane Baz is still there. He gets the quality starts. And you're hopeful to get a couple of guys back maybe during the second half.
0: Well, Dean Kramer is a key. Can Dean Kramer get back to form? Mm-hmm. He kind of got rocked the other night. But
2: he's still just coming back to me, you know.
0: Exactly.
2: So I'm very excited to see what the starting rotation can do in the second half. But it's now the bullpen that's in question.
0: And exactly.
1: So Pete Alonso's first year in Baltimore has been kind of what we were hoping for.
0: Yeah, it was.
1: I mean, he's batting 250. Yeah. He's got 21 home runs. He's got 65
0: RBIs.
2: He's
0: well over 100
2: RBIs. Great at first base. Defense is incredible.
1: Shockingly great mm-hmm. at first base mm-hmm. this year.
0: And he's not the problem.
1: No, right. And it's like, well, where would they be without him?
2: Yeah.
1: So they got him. And it's just, it's Gunnar. If Gunnar has a normal year,
0: exactly.
1: this team is probably at 500.
2: Yeah. No, it's true. And I think, look, there's still time for Gunnar to pull things together in the second half.
0: Well, here's another
2: so.
0: Question. What about Colton Cowser? I mean, he shows you flashes,
2: yeah.
0: but then he descends again.
2: I know. Well,
0: I mean, how much of a liability or positive is he, as well as Tyler O'Neill? Shows you flashes, then he's hitting 195. I mean, what do you do with these guys?
2: I think the problem is you kind of need both of them just to have outfield presence.
0: I hear you.
2: And we saw Tyler O'Neill make a really great diving play yesterday. Leody Taveras also looked great in center field, but mm-hmm. I do like having Colton Cowser as an option in the outfield because their outfield has struggled. And I like Taylor Ward out there. I think any of those four guys are good day in, day out in the outfield.
0: 214 for Colton, 195 for Tyler.
2: Yeah. I know.
0: It's not going to win you a lot of games.
2: No, it sure is not. Now, tonight, we've got the Home Run Derby at Citizens Bank Park. That's in Philadelphia. The contest is going to feature the Philly star Bryce Harper and Kyle Schwarber. We saw from the Royals yesterday, Jack Caglione taking some pitches from his dad, Jeff, at Camden Yards, practicing for tonight, so you can watch it. It starts at 8 o'clock on Netflix.
0: Thanks, Val, for hanging with us.
2: Can you believe? I had to make that.
1: Netflix.
2: I had to put that out to the public.
1: That.
2: I know, because nobody would know where to find the Home Run Derby on Netflix.
0: There you go.
2: Mm-hmm.
0: Coming up, Anne Arundel County parents, Brian, they're suing a unnamed high school as Jane and John Doe. What are they suing them over?
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5: A couple of accidents in the city to look out for. One on East Patapsco Avenue and 4th Street. Police and response are on the scene. Also, there's a crash on Greenmount Avenue at East 36th. Also, just got a call of a crash on the inner loop of the Beltway a little bit past Stevenson Road. Looks like we're starting to see delays building coming in from right around Reisterstown Road as you try to head over toward the 83s. And still slow along 895 heading southbound between Lombard Street and the Baltimore Harbor Tunnel. I'm Tony Thornton, WBAL News Radio, 1090 and FM 101.5.
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4: Weather. A quiet start to the work week with temperatures back in the 60s this morning. We'll be in the 80s later on today with a high of about 87 in the Baltimore metro. As we head through this evening, skies remain clear and it does stay comfortable with a low of 68. Then Tuesday afternoon featuring a mostly sunny and warmer day with a high of 93. Getting hotter and more humid by Wednesday, a high of 100, but feeling like 106. I'm meteorologist Alina Lee on WBAL News Radio 1090 and FM 101.5.
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6: At 7:30, I'm Timber Bennett. And we're following a developing story out of Baltimore County this morning where a shooting has left a man dead. WBAL's Scott Wyckoff joins us with the latest. Hey, Scott.
7: I'm in Woodlawn this morning, Taylor. This is the third murder in less than a week here in Baltimore County, separated by just a couple miles. I'm here along Whitehead Court, just off of Security.

0: Boulevard behind the Oarsman Chevrolet by the Renaissance Christian Counseling Center. It's where Baltimore County police say a 26-year-old man was gunned down, shot multiple times in the upper body, saying it happened here early yesterday morning right around 1:30. No word right now what led up to the murder of the man here. Also, no word if homicide detectives have any suspects.
1: Now, it's been nearly a week since two children were murdered in their Gwen Oak home, and Baltimore County police continue to search for a suspect. Police say they are reviewing evidence, pursuing leads as they continue to look for the person responsible. Some employees who work in Glen Burnie's Empire Towers have been without their vehicles since the building was evacuated last week. Now, the 10-story building on Ritchie Highway was cleared out on Thursday after construction work in the garage led to structurally unsound conditions. Officials have not given a timeline for when the building will reopen. From ABC News this morning, a new wave of attacks on Iran overnight. U.S. officials say that the airstrikes hit dozens of targets to weaken Tehran's ability to attack ships in the Strait of Hormuz. Strikes in response to more Iranian attacks on ships over the weekend. In South Carolina, Senator Lindsey Graham, who died Saturday at the age of 71, was up for re-election this year and won the state's Republican primary last month with almost 60% of the vote. Graham's unexpected passing sets in motion processes that will ensure someone completes the remainder of Graham's current Senate term, which expires in January. C4 and Brian Neiman will talk with outgoing Baltimore County State's Attorney Scott Schellenberger tomorrow morning after the news at 9. I'm Tibber Bennett, WBAL News Radio 1090 and FM 101.5.
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6: 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Let's take a look at this accident on the inner loop of the Beltway, a little bit past the Stevenson Road exit. It looks like we're seeing delays building now, beginning from Reisterstown Road as you try to head from Pikesville over toward the Towson area. That accident is a little bit past that exit, the Stevenson Road, Park Heights Avenue. Meantime, there's a crash in South Baltimore on East Patapsco Avenue at 4th Street. There's also a crash reportedly in the city on Greenmount Avenue and East 36th Street. Also dealing with some slow-moving traffic on the BW Parkway heading south between Arundel Mills Boulevard and 175, and still sluggish as you travel south on 895 from Lombard Street heading into the Baltimore Harbor Tunnel. 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
5: Weather.
7: Clear and cool this morning with temperatures in the mid to upper 60s. As we head through the afternoon, humidity levels stay low. We'll have lots of sunshine and temperatures that'll be near normal this afternoon with a high of 87. Mostly clear and comfortable tonight with a low down near 68. Tuesday, we'll have a mix of sun and clouds and a bit warmer with a high of 93. Then impact weather on Wednesday with temperatures in the triple digits. I'm meteorologist Alina Lee on WBAL News Radio 1090 and FM 101.5.
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10: Now, this takes just a second, Brian Neiman, audience, to set up before we get into it because of the very nature of anonymity in this story, Brian. So you have parents, Jane and John Doe. That is how they are named in a federal court lawsuit. And they have a daughter, Mary Doe. So their daughter is at an unnamed Anne Arundel County high school. So on December the 10th of last year, Jane and John Doe, Brian, receive an email from the school, and that email is discussing a lab experiment that was to happen the next day. However, the email had the name of a male student on there. So the Doe said they didn't recognize, maybe it's a mistake to send it to the wrong parent, but they didn't recognize the name of the person on there, thinking it was a classmate. So they decided to, you know, find out what's happening. Now, the staff member recognizing that there was a mistake, attempted to recall the email and then send a message to the Does saying it was not meant for them. All that having been said, the staff member admitted to lying about the emails and explained that Mary Doe, that's the child now, that had decided to go by a male name. So what this is called, Brian, I didn't know they had a name for this. You're socially transitioning the child from a female to a male. And this was done, though, without the parents' permission. And now it's in court.
11: Yeah. So this is interesting on so many different levels. But, you know, the one thing that would really irritate me the most as a parent is that they lied to me. Like, yep. They lie. I asked about this and they said, no,
10: who
11: that's not
10: this?
11: What's
10: what
11: happening.
10: What is this?
11: And that's and then they sent another email.
10: Oh, we made
11: and
10: a mistake. It was just a mistake.
11: Yeah. Oh, we didn't mean to send you that email. Sorry. You are lying to me.
10: Yes.
11: You're hiding this from me. You're going to use a name that I don't approve
10: exactly.
11: of.
10: Exactly.
11: For my daughter, a masculine name. So mm-hmm. she wants to be a boy.
10: At school, she wants to be something different than she is at home.
11: I don't approve of it. And their answer to that, from the county's perspective, from the school system's perspective, is we have every right to do that.
10: Let me read to you. The policy from Anne Arundel County Public Schools says that the students have the right to be addressed by a name and pronoun that correspond to the student's gender identity. The only issue I have with that, when I say only, the major one, is that I, as the parent, the one sending my minor to be under your custody for the time they're at school, is that I have a right to know that. This is not an adult. This is my child. And until that child becomes where they are living on their own or paying bills on their own, or called an emancipated minor, unless they have a legal paper showing that they're an adult, I have a right to know what is happening with my child.
11: Right. And so the Supreme Court has ruled somewhat on this. I don't think it's been a full ruling, but they decided back earlier this year with parents about this was an injunction that blocked the school district from keeping gender identity away so that parents basically had to know. There is some question about whether or not that is a full Supreme Court's ruling, and this was just a permanent injunction that blocks school districts from keeping a student's gender identity from parents. But it does appear that the law or the Supreme Court is on the side of informing parents if these changes are going to be made.
10: That's
11: and
10: true.
11: Having to get their approval.
10: But this lawsuit that was filed by a national organization that has links, they say, to Stephen Miller, the deputy chief of staff to President Trump. It's the America First Legal Foundation. And once again, it was founded in 2021 by him and others. That this lawsuit, there's a couple of others as well, nationally, will be combined to go to the Supreme Court. Because I do think, Brian, that this is an issue of parental rights. It truly is. Look, I don't know the individual situations of Mary Doe with John and Jane Doe, but I do know this much. Unless there's some form of abuse occurring or unless there's something that's in the court record, how are you going to not tell me what my child is doing at school?
11: Yeah.
10: How are you not going to tell me that?
11: I mean, it's a pretty basic fundamental aspect of
10: that's
11: what's
10: what
11: going
10: saying.
11: On in the classroom when your child has a different name. Is being called a different name inside the school.
10: And you're sending out documents with that different name on it.
11: Yeah.
10: And by accident. Oops.
11: And when I see it, I don't even recognize
10: exactly.
11: it. I think you're talking about somebody else.
10: That's what they thought.
11: Not
10: it was
11: my
10: another
11: child. So it's ridiculous. But this is the state of play in our state.
10: This
11: is what Maryland does. I mean, when the ruling came down about trans in sports at the high school level from the Supreme Court just a couple of weeks ago, the first thing that Anthony Brown did was saying, we're not playing by those rules.
10: And Democrat, we talked about it last week, Brian, Democratic state legislators came out saying that's ridiculous. You know, well, the bottom line is the rest of the country, and if you go here in Maryland, 80% of people, someone with 80-20 things, believe that that issue is a basic fairness issue. It's a basic, it's not like something else where you're talking about how people look or dress. It's about competition.
11: Right.
10: And it's not fair.
11: It's a fairness issue. It's a safety issue
10: yeah.
11: in some aspects of it as well. And, you know, for the attorney general just to go out immediately to social media and saying it doesn't make a difference, we're going to support everybody and these kids can play for whatever team that they want to play for. It just rubbed a lot of people wrong. And that's what the school systems are going to do as well. They're going to hide this from parents. They're not going to allow them to know the information of, or what is going on inside of the schools. They believe that they're right. They believe that it is the righteous thing to do, that is to protect the child, because the child does not feel like they can open up to their parents at home. So we were going to give them an open space.
10: That's not their role.
11: That's absolutely not their role to make that judgment.
10: And
11: when the kid turns 18, then the kid can figure it out on their own.
10: Or 16, once again, you can file to become an emancipated minor at the age of 16. If that prerequisite has not been met, or as you said, the legal adult age of 18, then you don't play the role that we hear being played right now. Now, in Montgomery County, the Baltimore Banner has this, Brian. In Montgomery County, the same legal entity, America First Legal Foundation, complained about, because Montgomery County had a similar situation with a child's identity, the gender identity issue. And what they did, they adopted a policy that said schools must share that child's gender identity with parents upon request. So they've adopted that policy, but you know, everyone, the school, and we keep talking about it, Brian, from breakfast to lunch to dinner to stuff like this, is almost trying to take on the role of a parent with kids. Yeah. Like, their role is not to be the parent absentia. It isn't.
11: No, listen, the family's got issues. I mean, there's no doubt about it. I mean, if you've got a kid who's deciding that they're going to use a different pronoun or thinks that they're a boy when they're a girl and they don't want to tell their parents, or they're hiding it from their parents, or the parents are unaware of these things, that's a massive issue. But the school system should play no role in that.
10: Exactly.
11: That's between the parents and the child.
10: Or if you want to involve Child Protective Services, you call an outside entity that to deal with that.
11: Right.
10: But the school itself should not be in that position.
11: Right. I'm glad you brought that up as well, because all of these teachers have to take those classes mm-hmm. about Child Protective Services if you believe that there's abuse
10: exactly.
11: in the home or any of these things. And you know the signs you have to look at. You gotta take these classes every single year. They know it. Mm-hmm. And if there is evidence that there is something
10: that's
11: going
10: different.
11: On,
10: that's a different story.
11: They can take it to Child Services. But there doesn't appear that there's any of that. It's just they don't want their daughter to be, you know, using male pronouns and don't want their daughter to dress like a male is my guess. And they have every right to say no.
10: Look, again, this case, I believe, will make it up to the Supreme Court. Just like we saw, Brian, with the Montgomery County case, where you had Jewish parents, Muslim parents, Christian parents saying, I want to opt my kid out of some very sexually suggestive material in the curriculum in Montgomery County. The Supreme Court ruled, yes, you can opt your kids out. I believe the Supreme Court's going to rule here. Schools, you cannot keep this information away from their parents. You can't do that. You can't say in the best interest of the child, we're going to recognize him here and, you know, not inform parents.
11: Right. So they lost that one in the Supreme Court a couple years ago, Montgomery County. And again, that wasn't even like a sex ed class.
10: No.
11: That was like
10: regular
11: first
10: curriculum,
11: grade
10: regular
11: reading.
10: English. Exactly.
11: Let's read a book.
10: And all
11: that
10: they
11: has...
10: wanted to do was opt out. They were saying, don't get rid of the book. Just opt my kid out of it.
11: Right. So you've got that. Then you've got the trans ruling that came down in Maryland saying, and the Supreme Court said each individual state can make these decisions.
10: Right.
11: But Maryland's like, no, we're better than this. We're going to allow that to happen.
10: It's absolutely ridiculous.
11: You got this pronoun thing that's happening. And, you know, now you've got the big fight, too, obviously, with the sanctuary states and the community trust.
10: Oh, that one's coming.
11: So, yeah, all of these things that have been building and building and building, and that there is going to be
10: a reckoning
11: at the federal level. Because here's what Maryland Democrats think that they can do. They think that they can bully every single red area into whatever it is that they think is the right move.
10: Yep.
11: And they believe that trans kids should be protected at all costs. They believe that illegal immigrants should be protected at all costs.
10: And that's their role to do so.
11: And if you don't like it, then we'll make it impossible for you to change
10: Cut your money off and do something else.
11: We'll pass a law that mm-hmm. says you can't do it, or we'll cut your money off. And the thing about that is, okay, well, there's another big brother that is out there, and
10: there
11: they're going to wind up doing the exact same thing, and we're starting to see that happen now. All right, coming up next, we will get to the governor of the great state of Maryland.
10: He's traveling,
11: man. Who is not going to be in the great state of Maryland a whole lot in the next couple of weeks and days. Why is that? We'll explain.
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5: Traffic and weather.
6: There's a two-car crash on the inner loop of the Beltway just after the Stevenson Road exit over there near Pikesville. The right lane is blocked. Backup start from right around 795 as you make your way over toward the exit to Reisterstown Road. You're going to see brake lights leading you into where that crash activity is. BW Parkway slow heading south between Route 100 and Route 32. There's a couple of accidents in the city. One on East Patapsco Avenue at 4th, Greenmount Avenue at East 36th Street, and just got a call of a crash over near White Marsh on Pulaski at White Marsh Boulevard. 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
7: Quiet weather to kick off the new week and temperatures that'll be near normal this afternoon with a high of 87. Humidity levels remain low throughout the day. With a mostly clear and mild night ahead, it'll be pretty comfortable with temperatures dipping down to the upper 60s. Tuesday, mostly sunny and a little warmer with a high of 93, then hotter and more humid on Wednesday with a high of 100 degrees. I'm meteorologist Alina Lee on WBAL News Radio 1090 and FM 101.5.
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17: The Orioles crushed the Royals 8-2 on Sunday afternoon. A slumping Leody Taveras drove in three on the day, starting with this monster home run.
18: And Taveras gets into one. It's driven to center field and deep. Thomas is back. He's out of room. And that baby is long gone. Leody Taveras, a two-run shot to dead center field. And I think it reached the batter's eye.
17: Samuel Basayo also knocked a solo homer, and Shane Baz struck out nine across four and two-third innings of work. After sweeping Kansas City, the O's head into the All-Star break with their first four-game win streak of the year. The MLB draft kicked off on Saturday. The Orioles selected Eric Booth Jr., a center fielder out of Oak Grove High School, with the seventh overall pick. Also over the weekend, the Seattle Seahawks franchise was purchased by a group for $9.6 billion, a record sale price for an NFL team. The World Cup quarterfinals are complete. England topped Norway 2-1, and Argentina dominated Switzerland 3-1. So it'll be France versus Spain and England taking on Argentina in the semifinals. I'm Valerie Preactor on the home of the Orioles and the Baltimore Ravens. 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
11: Well, we know we have a special session coming up in Maryland next month, but in the meantime, Governor Wes Moore is going to be looking at maps, other maps of other states, because he's not going to be in Maryland. According to Playbook, the governor has a very, very busy schedule.
10: He's in demand.
11: Where he is going to be out campaigning. He is headed to South Carolina, Georgia, and Nevada over the next week and a half, is what we're being told. He's going to be in Charleston and Columbia and Florence, South Carolina. It's going to be stumping for Jim Clyburn. I can't believe Jim Clyburn needs his help, but that's where he's going to be.
10: But what is South Carolina?
11: South Carolina is a big state for
10: there
11: Democrats in a primary.
10: It's made
11: that,
10: Joe Biden president.
11: Is going to be right around the corner before you know it. In Nevada, he's going to be campaigning for the state attorney general.
10: And what is Nevada?
11: Aaron Ford, another battleground
10: for
11: state.
10: For Hispanics, that is particularly.
11: Very big. He's also going to attend the Alpha Kappa Alpha Sorority dinner. Mm-hmm. I think it's their 72nd dinner. That's a pretty big event there.
10: Mm-hmm.
11: And in Georgia, which is obviously a pretty important state for many different reasons right now, he's going to be on the campaign trail for Keisha Lance Bottoms, who is running
10: Democratic
11: for governor.
10: Nominee. Mm-hmm.
11: She was the mayor of Atlanta.
10: Yep.
11: She's running for governor now.
10: She was in the Biden administration. She was a staffer in the Biden administration.
11: And he's also going to be campaigning for John Ossoff, the senator, in his reelection campaign. This was, I don't know how they asked this question. I'm just going to read it to you.
10: All right.
11: This is just a little blurb and playbook about it. Asked whether that campaign stop. And I'm guessing the campaign stop is the more Ossoff stop, or mm-hmm. maybe it's the more Bottoms or the Bottoms Ossoff.
10: Wait a minute now. Watch it.
11: Asked whether that campaign stop could feature a preview of the 2028 presidential ticket, Moore said, that's a pretty good ticket.
10: Hmm.
11: Now, I thought he wasn't running, C. Ford. Now, maybe, you know, he's running
10: maybe
11: for
10: he was
11: vice president of the United
10: just
11: States.
10: Just joking with them.
11: I don't know, but he's spending a lot of time outside the state of Maryland. I will note, I looked at the recent polls that have come out from reputable pollsters and the Democratic.
10: He's not on the list.
11: He's not on the list. He's nowhere to be found.
10: I saw that last week.
11: It's Newsom, Harris, Buttigieg, AOC, mm-hmm. Shapiro, Kelly, Pritzker, Booker, Bashir, Whitmer, Ossoff.
10: Now we know that these polls really don't mean much, because if you were to take a poll in 2015 similar to this, or even 2014, Donald Trump's name wouldn't have been anywhere near. Anyway, we know how that ended up. But, you know, the issue really is Governor Moore, regardless of all the denials and equivocations, is a national player. Now, whether that is a national player for the sake of presidency, whether it's a national player for the sake of vice presidency, his aspirations are beyond Maryland, regardless of what we hear, regardless of what they say. I mean, the evidence is what it, you see what you see. You're going to believe me or your lying eyes. You know what you're looking at.
11: Yeah, right. Well,
10: particularly with the selection of those states. South Carolina and Nevada, are you kidding me? Those are the first primary states that are of significance to the Democratic Party. Yeah, there's Iowa, there's Maine, but the two states, and the reason they position them there with South Carolina and Nevada, where you capture the African-American community in South Carolina and the Hispanic community in Nevada, and then you go from there.
11: Right. So it makes sense to be in Georgia, because those are areas that you've got very close races. I mean, both those races for Ossoff and Keisha Lance Bottoms are tight.
10: Mm-hmm.
11: The polls indicate that's like a 4-point race.
10: It's an open seat in the governor's position, so because Brian Kemp is term limited, so it's an open seat.
11: Right, but yeah, the South Carolina one is just going out to South Carolina.
10: Yeah.
11: In Nevada, yeah, it may be just, you know.
10: Mm-hmm. Making a pit stop. Remember me when I come back again down the road.
11: That's kind of what it feels like. I still maintain my gut is that he's not running for president, but that he may be the running mate for somebody.
10: Could be.
11: And
10: but the fact that he,
11: fact
10: that he is able to do this when he's running for reelection shows you the problem with the Republican Party here in the state of Maryland, that he isn't feeling nervous at all.
11: No.
10: He is not feeling in any way that he needs to campaign or do things here in Maryland to get ready for November.
11: Yeah. And probably doesn't have to spend a whole lot of money.
10: No.
11: Democratic Party doesn't have to spend a lot of money. Also shows you that people do think that he is going to be helpful to them on the campaign trail, which, you know, you look at the people who he endorsed in Maryland, and most of them wound up winning. I will say this, in that Governor Moore is the guy that will always tell you he's not something, and then he is something.
10: And then he is. Okay.
11: And so he
10: wants
11: tells
10: you to ask
11: you,
10: him, like that girl that, you know, you keep asking out, and finally she says yes,
11: well,
10: something like that.
11: He thinks he's like, he wants to be all things to all people. And he's like, I'm not political.
10: Mm-hmm.
11: What do you mean you're not political?
10: Mm-hmm.
11: You're going to three states
10: week. To campaign for
11: folks. Campaign for people.
10: Right.
11: You campaign for Joe Biden for
10: big
11: an
10: time.
11: Entire
10: big
11: year.
10: Time.
11: This notion that you're not like a big D
10: right.
11: You are.
10: Yes.
11: You are a massive Democrat, and you are massively involved in the Democratic Party machine. So just don't tell me that you're like this outsider and that you don't worry about the party. You are the party.
10: All right, so let me just programming note everybody. We have heard back from the campaign of former delegate Dan Cox, Republican nominee for governor, and we are going to get him on the show sometime this week. So we're just trying to get, but we have heard back. So you do get to at least hear from the other side in terms of some competing argument, Brian.
11: It's about time.
10: Coming up after the news, Maryland's lone Republican member of Congress, Andy Harris, will join us. A lot to speak about. Speak to the congressman about. You mentioned the redistricting session coming up, special session. But also, what about Iran? And what about what's going on when it comes to housing? He wrote an op-ed in the Baltimore Sun, very interesting, about the housing bill that currently just became law over the weekend. President Trump didn't sign it, Brian, but became law without his signature. All of that coming up.
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6: A couple of vehicles got tangled up on the inner loop of the Beltway a little bit past Stevenson Road over there near Pikesville. Off to the right side of the roadway there, an ambulance just arrived as well, but it's causing delays, obviously, coming up from Liberty Road, approaching 795 on the other side of the Beltway. Still sluggish between 795 all the way down to Liberty Road. Also seeing delays off and on 895 south from Lombard Street down to the entrance to the tunnel. And there's a crash up in Aberdeen. It's on Route 40, Pulaski Highway at Short Lane. 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
7: A quiet start to the work week with temperatures back in the 60s this morning. We'll be in the 80s later on today with a high of about 87 in the Baltimore metro. As we head through this evening, skies remain clear and it does stay comfortable with a low of 68. Then Tuesday afternoon featuring a mostly sunny and warmer day with a high of 93. Getting hotter and more humid by Wednesday, a high of 100, but feeling like 106. I'm meteorologist Delina Lee on WBAL News Radio 1090 and FM 101.5.
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11: Brian Kronberger has your business report.
19: Oil prices, inflation readings, second quarter earnings season. The Middle East is top of mind for investors this third week of July. The Dow opens at 52,637. Year to date, the Dow is higher by 9.5%. The S&P 500 is up 10.7%. The NASDAQ has advanced the most, gaining 13%. This will be a big week for economic data. Today, the Treasury Department publishes federal budget data for the month of June. The prior reading was showing a deficit of $293 billion for May. Tuesday, we received the latest consumer inflation numbers. Wednesday, the latest inflation numbers at the manufacturing level. Thursday, retail sales. And Friday, industrial output. And in bond land, the 30-year Treasury is yielding slightly more than 5%. The 10-year is paying 4.5%, and the 2-year Treasury will give you a yield of 4.2%. 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
0: Good morning. I'm Taylor Bennett. Some of the top stories that we're following from the WBAL 24-hour broadcast center. A developing story out of Baltimore County this morning where a shooting has left a man dead. WBAL's Scott Wyckoff will have more in a live report coming up. We'll also check in with traffic and weather, but first, the latest from ABC News at 8 o'clock.
1: From ABC News, I'm Chuck Sievertson. Good morning. This is more of a shooting war between the U.S. and Iran. Iran hit a container ship in the Strait of Hormuz. The U.S. fired missiles at Iran. Iran fired missiles at Jordan, Kuwait, Oman, and Qatar. It could raise gasoline prices again because oil prices have jumped. ABC's Selena Wang.
22: The U.S. blaming Iran for those continued attacks on ships in the Strait. U.S. officials had expected Iran to publicly commit to stop attacking ships in the Strait after weakened negotiations in Oman. But instead, Iran says it opened fire after several ships used unapproved routes and ignored warnings from its Navy. And now declaring it's closing the Strait until the end of American interventions in this region.
1: More Israeli air attacks on Gaza City. At least six Palestinians killed, including a nine-year-old girl. A dozen others were wounded, say Palestinian health officials. The Israeli military says it targeted terrorist infrastructure. Violent storms, flooding from Pennsylvania to Missouri, and extreme heat across much of the nation. In Philadelphia, Mayor Sherelle Parker.
23: We saw utility poles literally split in half. Like matchsticks.
24: A state of emergency declared in Philadelphia after fast-moving microburst storms tore through the city. Straight-line wind gusts of up to 70 miles per hour, ripping roofs off buildings and downing hundreds of trees, many landing on cars.
25: It was shocking because the car just got paid off.
1: ABC's Hannah Battah. And early estimates suggest more than 2,700 people died in England and Wales during May and June heat waves, say British health officials. South Carolina Senator Lindsey Graham died from a ruptured aorta from heart disease, says preliminary info from the medical examiner. A statement explaining his absence from the Senate, Kentucky's Mitch McConnell says he had a fall. He was in the hospital, now in rehab. 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
0: A 71 and sunny. Good morning. I'm Timber Bennett. And this morning, an investigation is underway into a deadly shooting out of Baltimore County. WBAL Scott Wyckoff joins us with the latest. Good morning, Scott.
26: Yeah, I'm here at the scene now where landscapers are cutting the grass and woodlawn. The scene of the murder that happened early yesterday morning along Whitehead Court just off of Security Boulevard. Ryan behind Oarsman Chevrolet by the Renaissance Christian Counseling Center. Police say a 26-year-old man gunned down here, shot multiple times in the upper body, happening around 1:30 yesterday morning. Now, no word right now what led up to the murder of the man here. Also, no word if homicide detectives here have any suspects. This is the third murder in less than a week here in Baltimore County. 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
0: An off-duty Baltimore City police officer was injured during a shooting out of East Baltimore. Officers responded to the 2100 block of Sinclair Lane for a reported shooting that happened over the weekend. Officials say the officer suffered a graze wound to the arm. No other details were released about that incident. It's been nearly a week since two children were murdered in their Gwynn Oak home. Baltimore County Police continue to search for a suspect. Police say they are reviewing all the evidence, pursuing leads as they continue to look for the person responsible. And Arundel County has expanded the safety zone around a structurally unstable office building on Ritchie Highway in Glen Burnie. Also, some employees have been without their vehicles since that building was evacuated last week. Officials have not given a timeline for when the building will reopen. And Maryland Attorney General Anthony Brown has joined counterparts from 14 other states suing the U.S. Department of Education. They want to prevent cuts to mental health grants for schools. And the coalition says the Trump administration's plan to unlawfully terminate the congressionally approved grants at the end of July is a violation of the Administrative Procedure Act and the U.S. Constitution. Listen tomorrow morning at 8 a.m., also noon and 4 p.m. to have your say on the congressional redistricting during the July edition of our special WBAL interactive event, Your Voice Amplified. 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
5: Traffic and weather.
6: Let's take a look at this crash on the inner loop of the Beltway near Park Heights Avenue, or just beyond Park Heights Avenue near Stevenson Road. Looks like there's a little bit of activity on that right shoulder. The tow truck is there, and they're putting that last of the two cars up on it, and that's what's slowing traffic down a bit. In fact, your delays begin from Liberty Road. On the other side of the Beltway, still slow from 795 heading down toward Security Boulevard. That's just your usual volume in that direction. It was an incident in the Harbor Tunnel northbound, 895. Looks like it's been cleared. Delays still there coming from the Toll Plaza. 895 still jammed up southbound between Lombard Street and the Harbor Tunnel. And dealing with an accident in the city in South Baltimore still. It's on East Patapsco Avenue at 4th Street. 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
10: Pleased this morning to have the first congressional district member of Congress from right here in Maryland, a lone Republican, Congressman Andy Harris, on board with us. Good morning, Congressman.
9: Hey, Congressman.
13: Good morning.
10: Look, let's begin, Congressman, with the very shocking news over the weekend of the passing of United States Senator Lindsey Graham and the role that he played first in the House, going back to when he was a manager on the impeachment of President Clinton, to being one of the most outspoken and very approachable members of the United States Senate. Your thought, Congressman Harris, about the passing of Senator Lindsey Graham?
13: Well, Senator Graham served in uniform, then he served in Congress. Look, he was a devoted public servant. That's the bottom line. He'll be missed. He had some very important roles, including the chairman of the Budget Committee at this point in time, which is very important as we look for ways to rebuild the military and, again, ways to fund it. So he'll be missed. There's no question about it.
11: To the special session that has been called by Maryland Democrats for early in August, a constitutional amendment that allows them to kind of draw the map in any way they possibly want. And let's be honest, the whole idea is to push you out of the way and get another Democrat in. What do you think about this decision to do this and do it through the Constitution?
13: Well, look, it creates a very strange circumstance, because if they really wanted to have just completely partisan gerrymandering allowed, they would also change the way that state legislative districts are being drawn. But they're not changing that. They're only changing the way congressional districts are drawn, which creates a very strange double standard. Look, you either believe that districts should be compact and, you know, nonpartisan in general, or you believe they should be partisan. But this is purely to advance Governor Moore's presidential aspirations. That's it. If he weren't running for president, this wouldn't be happening, again, because it creates a strange double standard in Maryland.
10: Congressman Andy Harris on board with us. So, Congressman, if there is an attempt to change the state constitution, as they're going to do, to ignore, you know, some of the things like natural boundaries and waterways, because I don't know if you've seen the congressional map, Congressman, but I didn't realize we got rid of the Chesapeake Bay recently. There's no waterway actually in the map itself. You think it's actionable? Do you think there's court action on that if they try that?
13: Well, look, I mean, they are changing the Constitution of the state of Maryland. The states have the ability to choose how they select their congressional representatives. It's clearly all legal. It's just bizarre, again, because you're creating a double standard for congressional districts with only one goal in mind. And then one does have to question, is it really smart, an equally divided nation, when you have Democrat administrations and Republican administrations, to create a delegation that will have no voice in a Republican administration? Again, this makes no sense except for Governor Moore's presidential aspirations.
11: So, do you think you could still win? I mean, I guess we don't know what the maps are going to look like, but what do you think? That they will be clever enough to make sure that that the Democrats will outnumber Republicans and force you out, or do you think that you could possibly still win in 2 years if this does actually happen?
13: Well, look, you obviously have to take Democrats from other districts in order to make my district more Democrat. So it could create, you know, three potential districts where in the right year a Republican could win. But again, the whole question is why in the world are we doing this? It's late in the year. They haven't even released the wording of the amendment, and of course, they will attempt to word the amendment so it's confusing. Whereas I think it should be amended. The wording should be, hey, you're going to vote for a constitutional amendment that creates a double standard for redistricting, a different one for legislative districts and a different one for congressional districts. And of course, the interesting thing is that only legislative district representatives will get a vote on this. Hmm. And they're the ones that are deciding to leave the way they are represented alone.
11: Well, I'll take it a step further. And that is, you know, Maryland, if you want to lead by example, which I've heard before from the Senate president and from the governor of Maryland, that would love to have an independent commission come and draw fair maps, you know, for our state and for it, but it would have to be for every other state. Well, why couldn't we get an independent commission to draw a fair map for the legislative districts? It has nothing to do with Louisiana. It has nothing to do with Texas. That would be a fair way of doing it in the state of Maryland to make sure that we have, you know, the right equal representation and then the way we should be doing it. Would that make sense to you?
13: It absolutely would. The governor even says that he's you know, he thinks that we should do nonpartisan redistricting. So look, that's not leadership. Leadership would be, hey, the right thing to do is actually make all the districts, both state legislative districts and congressional districts, be subject to a nonpartisan commission. But again, that's not what this is all about. This is not about fairness. It's not about what's right. It's about what advances Wes Moore's presidential aspirations.
10: We're talking with Maryland Congressman Andy Harris. And Congressman, I reached out to you last week. And by the way, I want to mention the Congressman has a commentary in the Baltimore Sun. America needs more homes, not federal housing programs. But that was before the latest events in Iran. I have to ask you, Congressman, with the bombing now going back and forth between the United States and Iran, and apparently Secretary of War, Secretary of Defense Pete Hegseth seeking $87 billion in a new appropriation, what are your thoughts about that? Because last time we talked with you, we were talking about maybe 60 days in, looking at where we are.
13: Pretty clearly we have drawn down on some of our munitions. We need to rebuild them. We need to redo the way the Pentagon is doing business. I met personally with the Secretary of War 2 weeks ago. I will see him in a group tomorrow. And one of the big questions I have is how are we changing the way Pentagon does business to make sure that we can replenish those munitions as quickly as possible, as cheaply as possible, and introduce new technology such as drone and anti-drone warfare? These are big questions that remain to be answered, but they're very important given that the modern scheme of war is completely changed.
11: In your assessment, how are things going? The memorandum of understanding doesn't seem to have done much at all. We have had bombs fired on both sides in the last 24, 48 hours. How is this thing going?
13: Well, look, we're dealing with a thuggish regime that is not willing to recognize an international waterway. My biggest disappointment is that other nations who are very large trading nations, including some in the EU, have not stepped forward to enforce free trading, free maritime trade in the Straits of Hormuz. If we have to do it by ourselves, maybe we just have to do it by ourselves. But that is a critical principle. And again, international nations should be joining us in that. We can degrade Iran's capabilities at the Straits of Hormuz, but it's going to be expensive. It's going to be lengthy. And, this is a regime different from other regimes. It is a theocratic regime. It wants to establish, Sharia law throughout the world. And they are willing to do almost anything to do it. No rational actor would be doing what they're doing now. They would have agreed with the United States, got the sanctions lowered, opened the straits, and allowed their people to have access to humanitarian and financial aid so desperately needed in Iran. But they don't care about the people. They only care about their religious, their religious future.
10: Congressman Andy Harris, when we talked with you last, we were talking about the possibility of Congress somehow weighing in on this. I'm not saying, by the way, I agree with everything you just said about Iran, by the way, Congressman. But when it comes to the issue of some type of vote on something related to, particularly if there's going to be more appropriations going to this, is there any talk in Congress? I'm not saying stop what's going on, but at least support it with some vote of Congress. Is there any discussion of that?
13: Look, obviously, we've had resolutions that attempt to define the president's authority under the War Powers Act. The bottom line is that, you know, Israeli intelligence detecting a plan by Iran to assassinate our president is pretty serious. I would hope that this makes more members take this threat very, very seriously, and something that, again, just cannot exist in the civilized world. Whether or not we could ever muster enough opposition in Congress, I don't think that's anywhere near possible in the near term, because I think the world is beginning to realize, and some of our European allies, about how evil the Iranian regime is and about how choking off all the trade in the Straits of Hormuz can't be permitted.
11: Mm. Let me take you in another direction for another topic here, and that is the federal government is suing the state of Maryland over the sanctuary policies, or what the federal government calls sanctuary policies. This law that was passed that basically makes it illegal for local law enforcement to communicate with ICE when they have somebody who's in custody, even if they've committed a crime, the Community Trust Act. The governor says that they can't comment on it, but the Senate president said that they passed the law because public safety depends on the trust. I know a lot of people in your area, a lot of sheriffs who are in your congressional district completely disagree with this law that was passed. What do you make of this lawsuit, and do you think we're going to have more of these to come?
13: I think we're going to have a major pushback against jurisdictions like Maryland that basically declare themselves sanctuary jurisdictions. Look, I don't understand how anybody can think this somehow makes a Maryland citizen safer. The inability of the federal immigration agents to seize a person in a jail. Again, these are illegal aliens who are in a jail for a reason, who get released, who have detainers or have deportation orders against them. Why in the world wouldn't you hand them over to federal agents to be deported instead of sending them back into the communities from which they were arrested for crimes? This makes no sense whatsoever. Again, look, the governor is trying to take two different positions on this. He's got to tread a fine line because he wants to be the president and win a Democrat primary. But then he realizes that the average person in America does not agree with sanctuary jurisdictions. So, again, here's another case that the governor is showing no leadership at all on this issue. He's leaving Maryland communities vulnerable. And the federal government is right to begin by suing these jurisdictions and then by withholding funds. You know, the idea that a jurisdiction that does not want to cooperate with federal immigration authorities wants to go to the Department of Justice and get grant funding is ridiculous, and we should end that now. Mm-hmm.
10: Finally, from me, Maryland Congressman Andy Harris, I know you've got to be someplace in a few minutes here, and that is, you wrote a commentary in the Baltimore Sun, America needs more homes, not federal housing programs. The federal bipartisan housing bill was allowed to become law. President Trump didn't veto it over the weekend. Explain why you wanted to write this commentary.
13: Well, it's because the bottom line is that the only thing that federal involvement ever does is make things worse. In this case, for instance, Section 8 housing in some areas of my districts is very controversial, and this bill expands it. It doesn't control it; expands it. It allows federal grants to go to nonprofits to buy trailer parks. I mean, this is ridiculous. These can all be handled at state level. It's actually state regulation that is impeding housing in Maryland, not federal regulation. So again, this is a perfect example of how the federal legislature thinks it just has to, quote, do something, and what it came up with was just a very unacceptable solution.
10: Maryland Congressman Andy Harris, we appreciate when you can join us, and hopefully we can talk with you. This war in Iran doesn't look like it's easing up at all, and maybe we can get a vote on something down the road. Thank you, Congressman.
11: Good to have you on, Congressman.
13: Thank you.
10: Appreciate it. Look, let's talk in a minute, Brian, about what we talked with the congressman about, particularly on the issue of redistricting and kind of where that whole process is, because I do believe even if they change the Constitution, it might be something actionable in court.
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6: A couple of major issues on 97 near Glen Burnie. If you're traveling southbound, it's a couple of accidents between Baltimore-Annapolis Boulevard and Quarterfield Road. In fact, it looks like one crash is at Quarterfield Road. The other is near Dorsey Road as you travel southbound. So heads up there. A lot of heavy congestion making your way from Glen Burnie down toward Millersville along 97. In the meantime, the crash activity on the inner loop that's after Stevenson Road, still seeing a little bit of activity on that shoulder area. Just a heads up there. And there's an accident on 95 South at Route 100. 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WBAL TV 11 weather. Sunny today, high of 87. Overnight, low of 68. Tomorrow, it's going to be a little bit warmer, high close to 93. Currently, here on TV Hill, it is cloudy and 70. 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
10: Well, we just talked about it with Maryland Congressman Andy Harris, Brian, and that is the issue of the special session coming up and the attempt by Democrats to change state constitution when it comes to congressional redistricting. And tomorrow, throughout the day, you're going to be hearing that as we turn the airways back over to you doing Your Voice Amplified. Our topic for the month of this month, Brian, is congressional redistricting, and lawmakers are gathering together August the 3rd through the 5th, how all this plays into the national debate. Tomorrow, we'll talk about it, Brian, at 8 a.m. Bruce Elliott, who's in for TJ, will talk about it at 12 noon. Angela Aviles at 4 o'clock. A full hour, everybody, of your phone calls and texts as we let you sound off on this issue. 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And the thing I was saying, Brian, going into the break about this is, yes, they can change the Constitution to get away from communities of interest, contiguous links, even talk about waterways. But I do believe that the waterway issue is going to be one where you can take this to court and say, how can you ignore that type of boundary when you're drawing districts? How can you ignore natural things like waterways?
11: Well, if you change the Constitution, does it make a difference? I mean, if they write it the right way, which I assume they're going to have smart people and lawyers going on there knowing that they're going to have to, you know, cut up the Eastern Shore.
10: But isn't that the definition, though, of gerrymandering beyond the scope of gerrymandering, even if you change the Constitution to do so?
11: Yeah, but we're essentially making gerrymandering legal.
10: Can you do that, though?
11: Yeah, I think you can.
10: I'm not so sure.
11: I think you absolutely can do that. I mean, we've been gerrymandered since forever and a day.
10: Yeah, but that was
11: just super gerrymandered, that's all.
10: I know, but there are certain things, like I say, waterways and it's the things that you just can't ignore that they're there in terms of just because you changed the Constitution. How do you ignore that they're there? Or ignore them as natural boundary. I don't know.
11: I mean, to me, what's the difference between, you know, Wicomico County being lumped in with Annapolis and St. Mary's County being lumped in with Odinson?
10: Because it wraps, it continues a landmass. It doesn't skip a landmass.
11: It doesn't skip
10: the water. It's like a rock skipping the water.
11: I don't know. To me, the water doesn't seem to be that much of a difference.
10: I think it's a big deal.
11: Because, you know, we have Western Maryland lumped in with Bethesda.
10: Yeah, but
11: it comes across
10: those counties at the north.
11: I get it, But, you know, it's just...
10: It doesn't make any sense, you're right. But at least it still maintains land connection.
11: I think they're going to do it. I think they're going to do it the right way as far as the legalities of it. And we are going to be voting in this special session on making gerrymandering legal in any way you want.
10: Right.
11: And that's what people need to know. That's what people need to know in this state, that that's what we're going to do. Well, we can draw the line any way we want to draw the line. And it's just the congressional maps. I think Andy Harris makes a good point. I would be pounding this for Republicans. Look, fine, you know, gerrymander all you want at the congressional level because you want to, you know, fight back on Trump because of what Texas has done and what Florida may be doing and some of these other states. But you say all the time that we should be a model for the country.
10: Absolutely.
11: Well, then show me.
10: Right.
11: Then.

0: thing, and then they were morally courageous.
1: Right.
0: So what does that make you then?
1: Right. Can't you follow suit? Follow suit?
0: Yeah, because you have to do what Hakeem Jeffries wants you to do, that you have to do what AOC and Chuck Schumer want you to do. Why don't you take a page out of the Indiana Republicans' book and actually show some moral courage?
1: And what I'm telling you, he will say is all part of a national fight.
0: I don't
1: care.
0: That we aren't. They did it. They said no to their governor. Says we're not going to go down that road. We've decided we're not. So, again, it shows that you're in the back pocket of the Democratic Party. You are the Democratic Party. All this nonsense that tells me that you're not in politics,
1: not
0: whatever. You are. You're as political as any governor we've ever had.
1: Let's get a caller in. Let's get Otto in Bel Air. Otto, good morning. You're on WBO with Brian. Brian and me, what do you think about this whole redistricting debate, Otto?
2: I don't think anything can be done about it because of the power of the Democratic Party. And I agree that water boundaries are somewhat insignificant in that where do you put Ken Island? Where do you put Smith Island? I mean, there are major water boundaries between them, and you just from here or there, one side of the bay. And I'd like to go back very briefly to the comments, the outrage that Trump has been targeted by Iraq for assassination. Well, we did the exact same thing to their rulership, and nobody was outraged by that. So there's just a bit of hypocrisy there.
1: Well, I don't think so. When you have a leadership that has been killing people to the extent that the supreme leader was of his own people, let alone outside, I think there's a bit of a distinction.
2: Well, I agree with you in that. But when you unilaterally decide we're going to take out the leader of a country, I think you've crossed the line, either side that you're on. And it's all fair in love and war.
1: Well, no, I don't know about. I do know this much. When we asked the congressman about, because he said this on his own, Brian, when the war first started, that 60 days in, he would be looking for some type of congressional, you know, action. He didn't necessarily say a vote, but maybe hearings or that type of thing. He seems to be a little bit backing off of that.
0: Yeah.
1: He seems not to be pushing that issue.
0: It's a little bit like the one big, beautiful bill.
1: Yeah. Right. I remember that.
0: And that's what the president wants.
1: So let's move on.
0: Usually winds up getting.
1: Yes.
0: And I think they're going to be very quiet and not kind of push the envelope.
1: I think that's
0: at
1: wrong.
0: All
1: I think that is wrong. We are down this road now with the bombing going back and forth, escalating right now. And Congress needs to be on the record in some shape, form, or fashion about war, about $87 billion potentially going more into this.
0: Well, we'll talk more about that coming up right after the news at 9 o'clock on Iran. But up next, we've got a whole lot of money that's going to public transit that no one apparently uses. Why is that?
1: And what about our roads? But also, Brian, what about tickets we're going to give away? A pair of tickets for everybody for you to see John Mellencamp, July 29th at Jiffy Lube Live. Now, John Mellencamp is bringing his Dancing Words Greatest Hits Tour to Jiffy Lube Live. And you can get your tickets to the show right here on WBAO Radio. Our Baltimore Orioles got 8 runs yesterday going to the All-Star break. So texter number eight, 410-467-9225, 410-467-9225, pair of tickets to see John Mellencamp, July 29th, Jiffy Lube Live.
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4: Traffic and weather.
5: The inner loop of the Beltway, a little bit past the Jones Falls Expressway, and that is causing significant delays coming out of Pikesville right now from Reisterstown Road heading over toward the JFX. There was a crash near Stevenson Road. Looks like that's been cleared, but your delays remain, however, and you're heavy and steady now between really Park Heights Avenue and the Jones Falls Expressway as you head toward that accident. It also has an impact on 83 northbound, making your way onto those transition lanes to the Harrisburg Expressway. And there's an accident, or a couple of accidents, I should say, on 97 southbound near Quarterfield Road. I'm Tony Thornton, WBAL News Radio, 1090 and FM 101.5.
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6: At 8:30, I'm Timber Bennett. A developing story this morning out of Baltimore County where a shooting has left one man dead. WBAL's Scott Wyckoff has been following this investigation. Good morning, Scott.
7: Yeah, still a lot of unanswered questions here. I am in Woodlawn this morning, Taylor. What we do know is that early yesterday morning, police say a 26-year-old man was gunned down here, shot multiple times in the upper body where I am along Whitehead Court, just off of Security Boulevard behind the Oarsman Chevrolet and by the Renaissance Christian Counseling Center. Right now, no word right now what led up to the murder or the word if there are any suspects in this murder. This is the third murder in less than a week here in Baltimore County.
6: A sentencing is scheduled today for one of two teens charged as an adult after Rogers Ford shooting where a man almost died.

0: Kai Wilson could spend 25 years in prison after a plea deal. It's been nearly a week since two children were murdered in their Gwynn Oak home in Baltimore County. Police say they continue to search for a suspect. Police say they are reviewing evidence and pursuing leads. A medical emergency led a driver to end up in the Inner Harbor. It happened Saturday morning. The driver was taken to the hospital. No other injuries were reported. From ABC News, a new wave of attacks on Iran overnight. U.S. officials say that airstrikes hit dozens of targets to weaken Tehran's ability to attack ships in the Strait of Hormuz. A strikes in response to more Iranian attacks on ships. And tributes are still coming in from world leaders from both sides of the political aisle to remember Senator Lindsey Graham, who died unexpectedly Saturday night. C4 and Brian Neiman will talk with outgoing Baltimore County State's Attorney Scott Schellenberger tomorrow morning after the news at 9. I'm Taylor Bennett, WBAL News Radio 1090 and FM 101.5.
1: Brett Hollander here with my friend Shauna from AES. And Shauna, great to see you.
2: Great to see you too, Brett.
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6: There's a crash on the inner loop of the Beltway, a little bit past the Jones Falls Expressway, and that is causing major delays coming out of Pikesville, very heavy and steady, beginning from Rice to Sound Road. Your jam's solid as you head in toward the 83s this morning. There was a crash near Stevenson Road. It's been cleared out of the way, but delays still remain because of that. And so you're seeing a lot of congestion. Meantime, 95 or 97, I should say, southbound, right at Quarterfield Road. There's reports of a couple of accidents within that area, and that is causing backups beginning from Baltimore Annapolis Boulevard. The right lane is closed in both instances there of those accidents. Meantime, there's crash on 95 southbound at 395. The two center lanes are taken away, so heads up from Key Highway as you make your way toward the exits to 395. Get over to the right and left sides of the road there. 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
7: Clear and cool this morning with temperatures in the mid to upper 60s. As we head through the afternoon, humidity levels stay low. We'll have lots of sunshine and temperatures that'll be near normal this afternoon with a high of 87. Mostly clear and comfortable tonight with a low down near 68. Tuesday, we'll have a mix of sun and clouds and a bit warmer with a high of 93. Then impact weather on Wednesday with temperatures in the triple digits. I'm meteorologist Alina Lee on WBAL News Radio 1090 and FM 101.5.
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3: So, How do you get to work? There's a good chance you're driving to work right now.
9: People aren't biking. They're not?
3: They're not biking. There's a couple people that do these things, C4. A couple of people wind up taking mass transit. But for the most part, most Marylanders drive to work and usually drive to work alone by themselves.
9: Okay.
3: The data that is out there in the Baltimore Sun shows that 75% of commuters drive to work. Mm-hmm. So they're in a car. I think of that number, 8% carpool. So they're with somebody else. But most people, two-thirds drive to work by themselves.
9: Okay.
3: When it comes to using mass transit, 5% of all commuters use transit.
9: That might be high,
3: to get to work. Well, that's the number.
9: But I'm just saying, from what I believe, it might be the high end.
3: Okay. So having said that, that 5% use mass transit in order to get to work,
9: mm-hmm.
3: and that 75% drive to work every single day, would you not be shocked to find out that over half of our tax dollars go to public transit? 53% go to public transit for what 5% use, and only 22% go to the highways that 75% use. Does this make
9: sense? That's incredible.
3: Does this make sense? Do we need to change this formula? Do we need to look at it and go, you know what? Americans and Marylanders really like being in their cars. They find it's the most efficient and easiest way to get from point A to point B. So maybe we ought to be investing a little bit more on the roads and less on the mass transit. Or do you think this is the only way that we can get around? 410-467-WBAL is the phone number. 410-467-9225. You can also text us on the greensolutionsremodeling.com text line at 410-467-WBAL.
9: If this isn't a Field of Dreams moment for everybody, if we build it, they will come type of moment. In other words, when you look at the way that we have developed public transportation in this state, I mean, you got the Purple Line down in Southern Maryland, you have the attempts to get the Red Line here, you have subway, you have some rail, you have different ways of bus transportation to get around. Marylanders have routinely rejected that, unless you have to. It becomes the choice of last resort, not the choice of first resort for many people in Maryland. And because of that, there's a belief in Annapolis, and has been for the longest time, Brian, that we need to keep subsidizing this, even though people don't use it. I'm not saying we eliminate public transportation, but when you look at 53% of the $5 billion a year that we collect from fees and tolls and all that stuff, that 53% of that is not going to the places where it's being used.
3: That's a lot of money.
9: Where it's being used.
3: Right.
9: And that, to me, it explains a lot about the agenda and the religion, almost, in many ways, everybody out there, about kind of where we are with public transportation. We have not made it a priority like D.C. We haven't made it a priority like New York. If it were made a priority in many ways over the years, Brian, people would use it. The connectivity issues. But we're still subsidizing it disproportionately.
3: Texas, if you compare us to Texas, do you know how much of their budget winds up going to mass transit?
9: 51%.
3: It's not 51%. It's 2%.
9: That's incredible.
3: Because they have laws that say any money that comes out of the gas tax, any money that comes directly from specific funds that go to roads, has to go to the roads.
9: Mm.
3: And, you know, they don't have the greatest mass transit system in the world, but they have some of it in Houston and some of it in Dallas. But let's be honest. I mean, our mass transit system isn't that great around here either. And people have complained about it. People say, you know, well, if you don't invest in it, people are never going to use it. And it does help get some people on the road off the road. I'm not against spending money on these projects. But I do think that you look at these numbers and you have to say, wait a second, we've got this backwards. We've got this way backwards. If 75% of people are driving on the roads,
9: where is the demand?
3: And we're only spending 22% of the money that comes in. And by the way, it's coming in from where? The gas tax.
9: Us and all the fees that we pay, whether it's registration fee. You name all the different fees that drivers pay.
3: It's attached to the car.
9: The car, that's what I'm saying.
3: Attached to the car, not attached
9: to the bus driver. Exactly.
3: Or the bus driver or whatever. It's attached to the car, and we don't get a whole lot out of that. And We don't even have a robust public transit system.
9: Now, Harford County Executive Bob Cashley wrote a commentary about this in the Sun after this article came out on Friday, Brian. And what he said was, a lot of this goes back, because he was a state senator before he was a member, county executive, to 2008, 2009, when the state of Maryland cut the highway user revenue. And that, everybody, was monies that would go from the state to locals, 50-50 split, to help keep the roads and everything straight for cars. And when Governor O'Malley and them started to dip into that money because of the Great Recession, the formulas have just been skewered and changed to the extent where now the bulk of this money goes to public transportation. Let's get Vince in Linthicum. Vince, good morning. You're on WBL with Brian and me. What do you think about how much money goes to public transportation instead of the roads, Vince?
10: I mean, I think it's pretty crazy, but I noticed Steve Ford said it's, you know, public transit is the last resort for folks. So I live in Linthicum. Like, we take the light rail to and from Orioles and Ravens games quite a bit.
9: Sure.
10: And the huge issue with that is it's literally, it's public transit based on the honor system.
9: Yep.
10: There's no one ever in there checking on tickets.
9: It's random. They check randomly. Yeah.
10: Yeah. No, they don't even check randomly. I take it all the time. I haven't been checked since middle school.
9: Wow.
10: I mean, no one's in there checking tickets. It's based on the honor system. If you use cash to buy a ticket, they give you back like $15 golden. So there's some MTA employee running around to banks getting golden dollars to put in their machine. Mm. Half the time the machines don't work. I've been at Ravens games where MTA employees, I was with my son, we're going to buy a ticket to get back to Linthicum.
9: Sure.
10: And an MTA employee was telling me not to buy one because it's the policy of the MTA not to check tickets on the light rail.
9: Now, it's not producing the money. You're right, Vince, but I'm talking about you're a casual user. If you had to go to work, you wouldn't choose that to go to work.
10: I think people aren't choosing it because it's not safe.
9: And it's not actually, the connectivity. There's connectivity issues with it, too. But
10: yeah,
9: when you catch it, where do you go when you get off?
10: Yeah, but there's a lot of people in the greater Glen Burnie area, the greater Linthicum area, that would prefer not to pay to park downtown. Right?
9: There's, okay.
10: You
9: sure.
10: know, like, it stopped. Like, there's a stop at the convention center right at Pratt Street.
9: True.
10: That is very convenient to many businesses. So if you had somebody on there actually checking tickets.
9: Right. You would get more revenue.
10: Paid,
9: right.
10: You would get, you wouldn't just have more revenue. Like, you have more ridership as well.
9: Huh.
10: Because when you're just on there with, like, anybody can get on, like, it's not a safe situation. Because I also take MARC train to D.C.
9: Right.
10: That's great.
3: Right.
10: Like, it's fantastic. Somebody comes along and checks your ticket, so it's paying customers, and it's just like the.
9: I hear what you say, Vince. We got it only because of time. We got to go, but I understand exactly what you're saying, and I think that you're right that not checking could be a public safety issue. Thank you,
3: yeah.
9: Vince. I'm not sure how many people don't use it, Brian, just because of public safety. I know that's an element of it, but I don't think it's just because of public safety.
3: Convenience, where it's located,
9: exactly,
3: things of that nature. How far it goes off. All right, let's continue the conversation. A lot of people want to chime in on this. So we've determined that we have more than half of the budget that is going to mass transit projects. Only 22% go to the actual roads that most people
9: 75%
3: use to get to school.
9: People.
3: So do we have it backwards?
9: Yes.
3: 410-467-WBAL.
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6: An accident on the inner loop of the Beltway, a little bit past the Jones Falls Expressway, was blocking the right transition lane to the Harrisburg Expressway. They seem to have been able to move all of that activity away from that transition lane or the lanes themselves. So delays, however, remain beginning from Reisterstown Road. Meantime, 97 South Quarterfield Road. And near Glen Burnie, there's a couple of accidents in your way. Both block the right lane. Also, looking at some slow traffic on 95 South coming out of the Fort McHenry Tunnel. There's reports of some debris in the two center lanes just prior to 395. WBAL TV 11 weather, sunny today, high of 87, overnight low of 68. Warmer tomorrow, high close to 93. Currently here on TV Hill, it's sunny and 76. 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
13: The Orioles took 20 players in the MLB draft this weekend, and exactly half of them are pitchers. There are also a handful of center fielders, three actually in their first four picks. That's Eric Booth Jr., Ty Head, and Kevin Roberts Jr. The Vice President of Domestic Scouting for the Orioles, Will Robertson, explained what it is about this group of outfielders that makes the staff confident they will make an impact.
14: Yeah, no, we definitely have the highest level of confidence that these guys are real center fielders. All of them are exceptional athletes with plus or double plus speed, allowing them to roam all over the outfield. All of them have plenty of arm for the position. Ty Head has proven on the college scale that he gets great reads, really roams it down, and is highly regarded across the industry. And, you know, both the high school guys show plenty of flashes for where they are age-wise to play out there.
13: The Orioles are enjoying the All-Star break until they begin the second half of the season in Houston on Friday. I'm Valerie Preactor on the home of the Baltimore Orioles, WBAL News Radio 1090 and FM 101.5.
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9: Coming up the next hour, everybody, data centers. They really are a big deal when it comes, Brian, to these states. And now we're seeing even in governor's races and the whole issue of energy. And we talked a little bit about it last week at the president and CEO of BGE, Tamla Olivier, in reference to the outsized impact they have on our bills, everybody. So we'll talk about that coming up. And after the 9 o'clock news, the missiles are flying again, Brian, in Iran, and they've escalated each day. We had 140 missiles sent into Iran just over the weekend, and more today. We talked about a little bit of Congressman Andy Harris. I'm going to open up the lines and get your take on that coming up. But right now, we are talking about what just inherently, on the face of it, just sounds just like, why are we spending close to 53% of the $5 billion we collect each year when it comes to transportation, trust fund money, where all that money goes? Why are we spending that on transit when only 5% of people, and I'm saying 5% is high, Brian, I really am. Right. I don't think that that's, you know, it's probably less than that, but they like 3 to 5% are using it. It just doesn't seem fair. Let's get Matthew in Baltimore. Matthew, good morning. You're on with Brandon. What are your thoughts, Matthew?
15: Hey, good morning. Well, first of all, I was going to say every single thing that Vince said. So I just want to emphasize that, like, the MARC train is lovely. People check your ticket immediately, and it's just, it feels safe and secure. I take the light rail to the Orioles games, and like, there's like people coming on that are like falling over my baby on the light rail, and I'm like, this is, and like everyone's looking around like, why is this even like allowed to happen? Like, feel so sorry for you.
9: I hear you.
15: Yeah. Mm-hmm. And I just wanted to add something different as well. As like, if you go to Saratoga and St. Paul's and downtown, you ride around, you're like, why are the roads this messed up? It's like, you feel like you're off-road driving.
16: Oh, it's worse than that.
9: Hey, look, Matthew, they're not potholes, they're craters. Right. There's a difference between a pothole and a crater.
16: It appears there are earthquakes that happen in Baltimore on a regular basis, how bad some of the roads are.
15: When you pay $1,000 a month for taxes for your house and you're like middle class, like, and you drive around, I spent a whole summer in Dar es Salaam in Tanzania having fun, all back roads, and you're like, man, I feel like I'm back there. Like,
9: I hear you.
15: What's going on?
9: Matthew, you're 100% right. That is why we're raising this issue, because from a public policy standpoint, our roads in particular in the city, but also statewide, need more attention than less than half. Less than half of the money going to these road conditions, Matthew.
15: That's crazy. Like, we need clean, like, all the trash. There should be no trash on our streets. There should be clean streets. Like, how are you going to present yourself as a city if you have dirty, broken up streets everywhere?
9: Matthew, I hear you. Now, the trash issue is a whole nother deal. But when it comes to roads, the demand is not being met by the supply. I mean, that usually it works the other way around.
16: Yeah. I will say this. I mean, a couple of people have brought up the MART train, which I've been on. We have the MART train that's like, you know, 2 miles from my house. Mm-hmm. And people use it on a regular basis in my neighborhood. And I've been on it a couple of times. But it goes to D.C.
9: Right, exactly.
16: From Odenton. So it doesn't really help us in Baltimore. But the issue with even
9: there
16: the MART
9: from Baltimore, though. A lot of people use MART from Baltimore going to D.C.
16: But you have to go to the, you have to go, yeah, but you got to go to the light rail if you want to go downtown. So you got to drive to the airport. So it's like, if I'm already in my car driving to the airport, I might as well just keep on driving.
9: Keep on going.
16: I can't tell you how many times I've had that conversation with myself for an Oriole game. But my point is, the complaints that I hear on the MART train even is that it's inconsistent.
9: Mm-hmm.
16: Like they don't show up on time.
9: Okay.
16: They're late. It's a pain in the butt.
9: Mm. But it's still right. People ride it.
16: Yeah,
9: they do ride it a lot.
16: They ride it more than I think they do anything around here because of how bad the traffic is in D.C. But also because if you get to D.C., you have options.
9: Great options
16: on where to go via the metro system.
9: Let's get JJ in Baltimore. JJ, what are your thoughts about where the money's going transportation wise?
17: Good morning, Brian and C4. I hope y'all had
9: a
17: good one, man.
9: Hey,
17: the whole thing is, like, I text y'all before, I'm a bus operator. So the thing about it is, all that money be going to transit because no one pays. At any given time, if you have a bus line out there, you probably have between 7 and 10, maybe a little more bus services, say, on the 91 line.
9: Okay.
17: That's out there at any given time. And you can sit there and have a standing load. A bus holds 60 seats. So a standing load is all the seats full and people standing up. You can have standing loads, and out of, let's say you got 70 people on the bus. Out of them 70 people on the bus, maybe 12 people paid.
9: Wow.
17: Maybe 12 people paid. And this is on every bus line. And us as operators, we are not allowed to say anything about the fare. We are always told to just let them ride. Let them ride. You see what I'm saying?
9: I do.
17: So if you sit there and look at something like that, you probably have almost $50 million a year being lost in fare evasion.
9: So and JJ, to make the point, if you don't pay for something, how do you treat it normally? You horribly treat it. Badly.
17: They treat it bad. They sit on the bus. They get mad at the operators because the bus is dirty, but they're the ones sitting there putting chicken bones on the bus. They're the ones dropping wine bottles on the bus. We don't go back there and eat our chicken box.
9: JJ, I feel so sorry for you. JJ, as a bus operator, I feel so sorry. And Brian, that's the point. If you're not getting money from your customers, they will treat it like that when they're not paying for it.
16: Yeah, buses are always been kind of a tricky one because With the trains, you can always force people to go through turnstiles.
9: Exactly.
16: You got to have a card. You got to put money in.
9: You open
16: the
9: door
16: to
9: the bus.
16: But the bus, the door's open, and then you are going to ask the bus driver to enforce
9: this? Guess
16: what?
9: When I was coming up, they did. If you didn't have the fare, you got off.
16: Yeah.
9: Bus drivers would put you off. Let's get Tony in Amelia Island. Tony, good morning, my man. What do you think of this? You're on WBAO.
18: Hey, I had to look it up after you gave the percentages of Maryland. One of the first, we've been here about a year. The roads are so much better. Florida, on an average, it's a little over 80% on average and less than 15 on the highway. So they spent 80% plus on the roads and about maybe 12 or something on the public transit. And it shows. The one big difference, look, there's a lot of things in Florida. Their taxes here aren't great, but they're not horrible. But I feel like my tax dollars are going for something that's going to benefit me.
9: Yes.
18: And the roads are great. And as far as public transit, I don't know about buses, but our son, look, I have a sophomore to be at Rollins College. I'm old enough to be grandpa.
9: Go ahead, grandpa.
18: Go there.
9: Okay.
18: But anyway, grandpa says the trains are good. He takes the train a couple of times back and forth from Winter Park here to where I'm actually in historic Fernandina Beach, but nobody knows where that is. It's part of Amelia Island. But anyway, I just feel like I feel bad because one of the biggest problems in Maryland and one of the reasons, besides the fact, Brian, I'm fishing right now. I'm on earphones. I already caught three.
16: That's awesome.
18: I'm fishing right now. And one of the biggest reasons besides, you know, fishing and sports, whatever, is I feel like my tax dollars are going
9: where they should
18: the
9: go.
18: Right thing.
16: Yeah.
9: And Tony, that's why, only because of time, Tony, that is, that's why we raise this. And Tony, that's why we raise this is because our tax dollars aren't going where they should. And that type of discontent, Tony, has made Tony go to Florida and other people, Brian, to leave the state.
16: Tony doesn't have to pay income tax and won't have to pay property tax.
9: Lord have mercy.
16: I mean, that's incredible.
9: Incredible.
16: And that's what now they got tourists that pay for a lot of that,
9: right.
16: those extra taxes. But still, that's a pretty nice deal. All right, coming up next hour, we'll talk about Iran. Where are we? Should Congress get involved? How long is this thing going to last? Let's discuss next.
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5: Traffic and weather.
6: An update on this accident on 97 heading southbound near Glen Burnie, right at Quarterfield Road. There were a couple of accidents within that area. Looks like one has been cleared, but still dealing with the other. The right lane is blocked, and that's causing backup starting from Dorsey Road as you travel south. Also seeing delays continuing on the inner loop of the Beltway between Rice to Sound Road, stretching all the way out to the Jones Falls Expressway. It looks like there's still some activity from this crash that was blocking one of the transition lanes from the JFX to the Harrisburg Expressway off to that right side. And dealing with the crash over in Hanover on Route 100 westbound right after Coca-Cola Drive. WBAL TV 11 weather, sunny today, high of 87, overnight low of 68. Tomorrow, warmer conditions, highs in the mid-90s. Currently here on TV Hill, it's cloudy and 76. I'm Tony Thornton, WBAL News Radio 1090 and FM 101.5.
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4: WBAL WIYY HD2 Baltimore.
9: You know, Brian, when it comes to the issue of what's going on in Iran right now, you know, the memorandum of understanding, I think we can both say, is basically done. Even though the president says that Steve Witkoff and Jared, you weren't here last week, and he said, you guys can talk all you want, but I basically consider it done. But if that's over, if that's no longer viable, then where are we?
16: The memorandum of understanding is that it means nothing.
9: That's the understanding.
16: It was just a piece of paper that we signed just so we could say, hey, we did something and maybe manipulate the markets for a little bit and bring oil prices down. And maybe that was a kind of a smart move by the president. Who knows? But it doesn't appear that it is going to, and it's just kind of drag on is what we're going to do. And quite frankly, I'm okay with that. I really am okay with that. Now, I think Congress should say something.
9: That's what I'm saying.
16: But I think that Congress should have the guts to give the president what he needs in order to finish the job so we can, as fast as we possibly can, move on from
9: this. But not unfettered. I agree that we need to give resources to the president, but there should be some understanding of what the $87 billion is going for, not a blank check.
16: Yeah. By the way, C4, I was not here for this because I left for the beach on Friday.
9: Uh-huh.
16: But my neighbors tell me, and as the crow flies, we're probably 25 miles from D.C.,
9: mm-hmm.
16: I think maybe 20 miles from D.C., and they heard those fireworks on the 4th of July at our house.
9: Are you serious? From
16: that the dogs were barking.
9: Wow.
16: People were awakened at midnight because they didn't go off until after midnight.
9: Oh, yeah.
16: That's how loud and how long those fireworks were in D.C.
9: I did not know that.
16: That's an incredible sight.
9: That's an interesting thing.
16: I kind of said I missed it, but I'm, you know me, I can't stay up to midnight anymore. I just can't.
9: That's all right, Brian. It's okay. You can admit to it.
16: But if we can hear the bombs in Odenton, they'll be hearing the bombs in Iran soon. So what do we do with them? Let's talk about it next.
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13: Sunny 73. Good morning. I'm Caitlin Bancroft. Baltimore County marred by violence again, not even a week after the murder of two siblings. Another man has turned up dead in the county. And the sentencing of one of the teens charged in the Rogers Ford shooting expected today. First, ABC News.
19: From ABC News, I'm Chuck Sievertson. The U.S. and Iran again shooting missiles at each other. Iran had a container ship in the Strait of Hormuz. The U.S. fired missiles at Iran, and then Iran fired missiles at Jordan, Kuwait, Oman, and Qatar. Oil prices have jumped, and so could gasoline. ABC News Chief White House Correspondent Mary Bruce.
20: These fresh attacks are coming amid mixed messages about the Strait of Hormuz. After targeting commercial ships in the critical waterway for days, Iran declaring it's closing the Strait of Hormuz. But President Trump says that's not the case. He insists that it is open.
19: More Israeli air attacks in Gaza City. At least six Palestinians were killed, say Palestinian health officials. The Israeli military says it targeted terrorists. Storms and flooding from the Midwest to the East, says ABC News Chief Meteorologist Ginger Z.
21: Camp Tom Sauk in Missouri, deep in Friday's flood zone.
22: One of the cabins, like, you couldn't even see because you could only see, like, the tippy top of the roof.
21: The National Guard sweeping in with Black Hawk helicopters to rescue more than 200 staff and campers.
19: Extreme heat spreading across more of the nation, creating a bigger wildfire danger. ABC's Jim Ryan.
23: The 123-foot-tall ponderosa pine has stood near the town of Beaver, Utah, for centuries. Some experts estimate its age at 350 years. Last week, fire crews discovered that the Cottonwood Fire, which has burned nearly 100,000 acres, also destroyed the old tree. People in Beaver say it's like losing a member of the family.
19: South Carolina Senator Lindsey Graham's sudden death was due to a ruptured aorta from heart disease, says preliminary info from the medical examiner. A statement explaining his absence from the Senate, Kentucky's Mitch McConnell says he had a fall last month and was in the hospital, now in rehab. McConnell's 84. Dozens of people working at an Ebola treatment center in the Democratic Republic of Congo have gone on strike over unpaid salaries and bonuses. 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
24: At 9:02, good morning. I'm Caitlin Bancroft. Detectives in Baltimore County starting off the week investigating yet another murder in the county.
25: This is the third murder in less than a week here in Baltimore County, separated by just a couple of miles. Baltimore County police say a 26-year-old man was gunned down here in Woodlawn, shot multiple times in the upper body. It happened here where I am along Whitehead Court, just off of Security Boulevard, behind Orsman Chevrolet, here by the Renaissance Christian Counseling Center. No word right now what led up to the murder of the man here in Woodlawn. Also, no word if homicide detectives here have any suspects.
24: That's WBAL Scott Wyckoff reporting. This comes as police continue to investigate the double murder of siblings found shot inside of their home. Police have still not identified or located a suspect, while neighbors in Gwin Oak continue to mourn the tragedy. Detectives, they're offering a $2,000 reward for information that leads to an arrest. Sentencing today for one of two teens charged as an adult after a Rogers Forge shooting where a man almost died.
26: Kai Wilson could spend 25 years in prison after a plea deal. Wilson and Kamar Thompson tried to rob and shoot Mark McKenzie at his Rogers Farm home. He almost died. An indoor security camera showed the suspects in Wilson's home in 2024, with Thompson reaching into a bag and pulling out a gun used in the shooting. Thompson has already been sentenced to 25 years in prison. Phil Yakubowski, WBAL News Radio, 1090 and FM 101.5.
24: In Baltimore City, an off-duty officer grazed by a bullet during a shooting in East Baltimore Saturday night. Police found the officer in the 2100 block of Sinclair Lane. The officer was transported to the hospital with non-life-threatening injuries. And two Baltimore City firefighters were injured while on the job this weekend battling a row home fire on West 37th Street. The two firefighters sustained only minor injuries. Fire officials say in total, three homes were impacted by the fire, one of them unoccupied. The cause of the fire is currently under investigation. WBAL News Time is 9:04.
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5: Traffic.
6: The cleanup continues from an accident on 97 South at Quarterfield Road near Glen Burnie, off to the right shoulder. So the main lanes have now reopened. However, delays remain coming down from Dorsey Road. JFX heading north, still sluggish from Bruxton Road up toward the Beltway. There was a crash on the inner loop just after the Jones Falls Expressway in that right transition lane. And that was causing backup. Still is, but delays beginning to dissipate now since that crash is now gone. There's a crash on the ramp from Route 1 southbound to the off-ramp to Route 100 near Elkridge, as well as a crash on Route 100 westbound at Coca-Cola Drive. I'm Tony Thornton, WBAL News Radio, 1090 and FM 101.5.
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5: Weather.
24: quiet weather to start this week with temperatures topping out in the mid to upper 80s this afternoon under a mainly sunny sky. As we head through this evening, skies remain clear and it will be mild overnight with a low down near 68. We'll be back in the mid 90s by Tuesday afternoon with even hotter and more humid conditions on Wednesday, a high of 100, but feels like temperatures could be 102 to 106 and then upper 90s to near 100 again on Thursday. I'm meteorologist Alina Lee on WBAL News Radio 1090 and FM 101.5.
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16: Every once in the Neiman household, I will get home after being at work and walk into the kitchen, and there will be a sticky note on the dishwasher that says, "The dishes are clean. Can someone please unload the dishwasher?" Okay. It's not a message meant for me. It's a message meant for three children.
9: Yes.
16: Some of them adults. And yet, every time...
9: It's you.
16: It's me who winds up unloading the dishes for various reasons. I bring that up because that is about as worth the piece of paper where my wife asks somebody to clean the dishes and actually unload the dishwasher as the memorandum of understanding is between Iran and the United States. It's useless. It's pointless. I mean, we just signed a piece of paper and said, oh, there's peace in our time. This is going to be great. 14 points. And we're going to come to a conclusion in 60 days about how this is all going to work. In the meantime, we are full-blown fighting.
9: Yeah.
16: Full-blown war right now because we hit a whole bunch of targets in Iran today. Mm-hmm. Tehran said, oh, no. The Strait of Hormuz is not open. It is closed, even though the president says it is closed. And we're going to shut down that waterway so nothing can get through. And in the meantime, we're saying, oh, no, it is open. So here we are back into the war and back into the back and forth of the Strait is closed. The Strait is open. Some ships are getting in. Some ships are not getting in. Trump accused Iran of breaking the deal, said the U.S. would take over the waterway and we would demand compensation for the service. So he's back to doing his bluster.
9: Mm-hmm.
16: He's back to saying, you know, we are going to be the guardian of the Strait and we will be reimbursed for any problems that we have. And it appears that we are where we were a month ago.
9: And by the way, Iran, while it's going on, Iran is firing rockets at Kuwait, at Jordan, at Oman, at like six countries. They're firing drones and rockets while this is going on.
16: Right. I love this. The Wall Street Journal says the root of the dispute is paragraph 5 of the Memorandum of Understanding, which says Iran will make arrangements to restore shipping through the strategic waterways and then work with Oman to determine how to administer in the future, but also includes an Iranian pledge to ensure safe passage and remove military obstacles such as mines.
9: Well, Iran says they will provide safe passage for money. They're trying to charge a toll to provide exactly what they're saying. And the United States and President Trump are saying, no, you will not in international waters charge a toll. Hence, you have what we have.
16: Right. Now, we say that it clearly requires Iran just to open up the strait and stop shooting at ships. That's not too much of an ask.
9: No, it isn't.
16: Right? The mines may be a little bit difficult, but just not shooting at ships.
9: Which is what they did. They shot at freighters.
16: Right. And so the hardliners say, forget that. We're just going to shoot at it. This is our source of leverage, and we're going to continue to do it.
9: Mm-hmm.
16: And then you got the diplomats that are, you know, whispering into the ears of Kushner and Witkoff saying, oh, it's not us. It's those guys. You know, it doesn't matter. So what do we do?
9: Mm.
16: What do we do at this point? How much should Congress get involved? Is this thing just going to drag on and bleed on for a while? Is it going to really accelerate to a point where we're going to go back and see gas prices at $4.50 again?
9: What's going up? It's not going up as much as you would think with all this activity, but it is going up. It's at $73 a barrel. It got it in the high close to 80, but it's going up today.
16: Right. And the Strategic Oil Reserve, apparently there are starting to be some issues with that because we've withdrawn so much over the last 4 years, going back to the Biden administration, that we don't have a whole lot left. And apparently the system or the places where we keep the strategic Reserve.
9: Right.
16: Has fractured walls, leaky pumps, and other wear and tear that are straining the Gulf Coast. So you tell me, where are we? What are we going to do? How long does this continue? 410-467-WBAL, 410-467-9225. You can also text us on the greensolutionsremodeling.com. Text line at 410-467-WBAL.
9: And I want to add another question, Brian, to yours, which I think need to be answered from, you know, it's the where are we type of thing. And that is, there's $87 billion on the table that the Secretary of War, Secretary of Defense, Pete Hegseth, and them are trying to push through. We talked about it with Congressman Andy Harris in the last hour. He's actually on that committee, the Appropriations Committee, to fund this thing. Should we just pass that to where we are, just totally just give them the money and not ask questions? Should there be some real discussion, Brian, as we are getting closer to that six-month level that I raised as a side dish question 2 weeks into this war? Would this be 6 months under or would it be 6 months over was my question 2 weeks into this thing. Should there be some legitimate discussion about what to do here and not just say, President Trump, Secretary, here's all the money, go do what you got to do? Shouldn't there be some discussion around
16: it? I think there should absolutely be discussion on it. I think it's time for Congress to say, hey, let's figure out how to do this. Now, I am of the belief that the president should be backed on it. Now, I don't think he should get an empty checkbook.
9: But that's what they're asking for. That's what I'm saying.
16: Well, he should get enough to get him through the next 6 months. Because you have to give him some wiggle room in order to make this happen militarily. Because if you don't, then you are giving more leverage to the Iranians and you're playing right into their hands. Now, it's tough for Republicans, and I know Democrats are not going to go along with
9: it. No, they
16: won't
9: do it anyway.
16: They'll just say no. There's no way they're going to agree to this war with the president of the United States being who he is. But Republicans, if they want to save their bacon and if they want to get out of this, sometimes the best thing to do is to fully immerse yourself in it and then get out of it. Because
9: what does that mean? Does that mean military? That's what I'm trying to. We should have a discussion. Should we be militarily approaching this with not necessarily a tremendous boots on the ground, but some presence of boots on the ground to end this quicker? Because it can, Brian, elongate into a year or so if you're only just bombing occasionally once in a while and the Strait is threatened. It could go on who knows how long.
16: Oh, no. I get it. And this is the part. And it's been pretty clear for a long time that Donald Trump doesn't want to continue to do it. That's why he agreed to the MOU, even though it was a terrible deal for the United States, because he wanted it to end. He was getting bored with it and was hurting economically. I think he saw the problems with the oil. He didn't want prices to go super high up during the summertime. So the best way to do it was try to manipulate the markets as much as he could through strategic leaks of
9: right.
16: what we were planning to do.
9: We're getting close. It's almost over.
16: Yeah, and to do it on a Friday versus doing it on a Wednesday when the markets see all of these things. So what I think is clearly true is that the president does want it to end, but he's also now, I think, come to the realization that many of us did months and months ago that Iran was never going to play fair in this game and that no matter what they agreed to, that they would turn in a heartbeat and do something completely different. So what we need to do more than anything else, and I don't necessarily think it has to be boots on the ground, but it has to be ships on the water, ships ready to shoot.
9: But we do have ships. We have ships there.
16: Well, we're not. Do we have control of the Strait of Hormuz or not? Okay.
9: No.
16: So that's what I'm saying is
9: we have control of part of it.
16: Well,
9: what they claim. We have a waterway that's available to get a certain amount of ships through. But the whole Strait of Hormuz, particularly the part near Oman, no,
16: okay.
9: We don't.
16: Well, we need to get control enough where there is free-flowing oil, where that artery is at least working at 50% capacity in order to keep gas prices where they are now. Because if you can keep it at $3.50 a gallon, I think you can make it through and it's not the end of the world. But if you get back up to $4.50 a gallon, There's no way politically
9: but
16: you're going to be able to survive that.
9: Using your strategy there, we are still in need of money to make up for the bombs and CENTCOM needs different things to keep doing it, which means this could be ongoing. Who knows? For how long?
16: Yes. Well, that's
9: and
16: part
9: are
16: of
9: we
16: the deal.
9: Okay with that? Is everybody okay with an ongoing, bombing campaign and everything else going on at this point, considering what other resources we could use things for? And I am one of those, Brian. We started this. It's underway. We do need to finish it. Yes, I don't want to see American soldiers, in harm's way, but we started this. Yeah. And in order to conclude it, you're going to have to go into Tehran and deal with the individuals who are pushing buttons, sending bombs into these other countries.
16: Yeah, I don't know if we have to go into Tehran.
9: Well, how do you stop them?
16: I think you have to at least prove to them that militarily you can open up the Strait of Hormuz anytime you want and that they can't just shut it down because they said it's been shut down. It's their only real strong leverage point. And we have to flip that. We have to show them by force that we can do this with our Navy and with airplanes and whatever and our allies on the Gulf Coast, that we have the ability to get ships in and ships out whenever it is that we want.
9: President Donald Trump was on Fox News this morning, as he does so often. He called in the Fox and Friends. He continued to talk about how Iran were liars and you can't trust them and everything else. In the meantime, while that language, you know, and the president's strong, you know, condemnation of them, everything is going on, you had more freighter ships this morning, Fox News reporting now, being fired on by Iran. And so I guess what I'm saying, Brian, is yes, we can bomb. We had 140 sites over the weekend. You can keep doing that, but it's not stopping their menacing behavior. They're still messing with ships in that area.
16: Yep. And they probably will continue to mess with ships in that area. I don't think we're ever going to be able to 100% do it because you don't really need a whole lot. You need a couple of mines. You need a couple of speedboats.
9: Well, they're doing it by rocket fire,
16: yeah. I mean, there's
9: or drone.
16: Lots of different things that they can do to make life miserable on you. It's asymmetric warfare. I mean, it's guerrilla warfare.
9: Yeah.
16: That's the way they want to do it. It's not going to be perfect, and you're probably going to have some casualties, and you're probably going to lose some assets. But it's the only choice that you have at this point.
9: So we're already in it. And that's why I'm saying with Congress voting on whatever authorization use to go forward with, there will at least be an understanding of we want to report within 30 days. Where are we here? We want to report within 60 days. Where are we here? To just say, here's $87 billion and get back to us when you feel like it, Mr. President, I don't think that's appropriate. I think that's Congress abdicating its oversight role. They do have oversight over wars. They have oversight through the money that they allocate.
16: Okay, let me ask you this then. Then what's the alternative? If you don't give him the money, you don't fund the war, then what happens?
9: No, you give him certain parts of the money. I would say split it up into parts. You give him enough to go for the next 30 days and say, we want to report as to where we are 30 days from now. You just don't give him enough to go through the end of the year. I think at this point, this far into this, there needs to be an understanding, Brian, of what the strategy is. What are we trying to do? Right. What are we trying to accomplish?
16: Okay, and I think that's fair. What are we trying to accomplish? And my point would be the accomplishment would be the Strait of Hormuz being open.
9: What if they say the nuclear? What if they come back and say, yeah, that, but we also want the nuclear material, that type of thing? The goalpost keeps moving.
16: Yeah, right. Well, that's a big problem. But the immediate fix, the tourniquet is needed for the Strait of Hormuz.
9: Yeah.
16: It's the only thing. The nuclear material is buried deep. It doesn't matter that much. What matters is getting that strait open as fast as possible. So I think that's a fair assessment to say, hey, we'll give it to you this. But my concern is more than anything else is that everybody in Congress, including some Republicans, will say, no, it needs to end. And then we end it. And then what do? We've got Iran that's got complete control of the Strait of Hormuz.
9: But that's what elected officials are for. They're there to vote on things like this. If they say no, then that's a vote they have to stand on. I guess what I'm saying is our system of government wasn't set up just because you don't like the outcome that they don't vote on it.
16: I get it, but that's what my concern is they're going to vote to say no. And that, in which case, you make it 1,000 times worse.
9: Well, my fallback position is not just because they're going to say no, let President Trump do it. That's not my position is let them do what their 535 members were sent to do. And that is responsibly show us where they are.
16: 410-467-WBAL, 410-467-9225. Does Congress need to say, and what should Congress say when it comes to Iran? We'll get to your calls and texts next.
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5: Traffic and weather.
6: There's the accident activity on the inner loop of the Beltway just past the JFX. Now, it wasn't a clearing stages near those transition lanes heading toward the Harrisburg Expressway. It looks like there's still a little bit of activity on the left side of the road, and that is slowing traffic down beginning from Reisterstown Road. 97 South after Quarterfield Road, or right at Quarterfield, I should say. The crash activity still there, but on the right shoulder, delays remain coming down from Dorsey. There's also an accident on the ramp from Route 1 South to the ramp to westbound Route 100 over there near Elk Ridge. And there's reports of some debris on the outer loop of the Beltway right at Edmondson Avenue. 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WBAL TV 11 weather. It's going to be sunny today, high of 87 overnight, low of 68. Warmer tomorrow, highs in the mid 90s. Currently it's sunny and 77 here on TV Hill. 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
16: Memorandum of understanding is that it doesn't really mean all that much. Iran says the Strait of Hormuz is shut down. The president says, no, it's not. We have fired at Iran. Iran has fired back, has hit at least one tanker in the area. So what are we doing? And should Congress get involved? And what should Congress give the president? They need more money. How much more money should they get? For how long? Let's talk about it. 410-467-WBAL.
9: The request right now, from what we understand, is $87 billion in order to for U.S. CENTCOM to replenish itself, to get new, I guess, folks in there. And I'm not saying we don't give them a portion of that, but as it is apportioned out, there should be an understanding of what the timelines are, what's going on, and not just give, here, take the 87 and do what you do. Let's get Mike in West Baltimore. Mike, good morning. You're on with Brian and me. What are your thoughts?
15: Yeah, good morning, Brian. It's T4. How are you?
9: All right, right, my man.
16: What's up, man?
15: I just got a quick question. When did the Iranians attack the Americans?
9: Over the last 47 years, there have been several sponsored attacks through different terrorists that they funded to attack not just Americans, but other people.
15: Yes, sponsored. So to say that the Iranians are directly responsible
9: for
15: attack on Americans is a little, in my opinion, outrageous, because we're over here in an excursion, a war, and it was started basically by the president. He didn't get Congress approval to go over there for whatever reason that he may have said. This is ridiculous. The amount of money that is being spent on these endless wars in the Middle East is absolutely ridiculous. We got Americans without health care. We got Americans starving. And somehow we decide that we need to be in the Middle East. Unbelievable.
9: Well, and Mike, you're not the only one who said that. President Trump said the same thing. Yeah. Thank you, Mike. When he was talking about Iraq, was President Trump.
16: Helped get elected. But they were convinced that this was the best time to do it. And I really believe that they thought that the regime would collapse. And I think they thought
9: that was a poor assessment.
16: That we would be able to do some things militarily, and the whole thing would kind of fall down like a Lego set. But that didn't happen, and now we're stuck. And he's dealing with something that a lot of other presidents have had to deal with, and it usually doesn't wind up.
9: Let's rewind the clock. President Trump and Pete Hegseth and Dan Razenkane, our chairman of Joint Chiefs of Staff, kept comparing going into Iran like going into Venezuela, and it's completely different. Venezuela is a country where you can actually use financial resources and cut off oil threats to change their behavior. When you're dealing with a religious country, with religious zealots, you can't do that with them. And that was the mistake that a lot of people say they made. They attempted to get them into coercion through power and money, when that you can't do that with a religious zealot. They're willing to die. They're willing to die for this, as opposed to live under certain situations.
16: Yes.
9: And that, to me, was predictable. Let's get Ed in Elkridge. Ed, good morning. You're on WBAL with Brian and me. What are your thoughts?
17: Good morning. The MOU and the so-called ceasefire was market manipulation, and I'm really sad that all of the media played into it. T4, you're absolutely right with what you exactly just said, and that was what I was going to say. They're going against the religious zealots. This is a religious war. People don't want to hear it. Like it or not, it's Muslim against everybody else. It's going to maintain, stay that way. Unfortunately, if they really want to win, if the U.S. really wants to win, It's going to have to be boots on the ground and going in, and it's going to be a lot uglier.
9: And Ed, it's not just Muslim against infidel, as they call anybody else. It's Muslim against Muslim. It is the Shia, which are the Iranians, against the Sunni, which is Saudi Arabia, United Arab Emirates. So it's a broader war than even just them against us.
17: And you're right about that. I keep forgetting about that. You are absolutely right. It's, you know, Congress needs to do what Congress was supposed to do, and just like say, hey, this is a war. You know, look at the funding and go from there. But this is just, it is what it is, and Congress is inept. And, you know, that infamous quote about a republic for as long as you can keep it. Well, here we are.
9: Well, we're approaching, thank you, Ed, we're approaching, though, seriously, not necessarily a kingdom, Brian, but a monarchy where you just have the executive doing everything.
16: Yeah, no, I don't disagree with you on that. The thing is that they will say is that, you know, we really haven't been at war. These have just been excursions.
9: Tell that to these countries that are fighting off missiles this morning. Tell it to all that we're not at war. Tell it to Oman and Jordan. They're battling missiles flying everywhere.
16: Well, those countries would like for us to get more involved.

0: say 60 yeah. days, and we'll talk back again. But anything that undermines his ability to actually win the war is bad for America.
1: Let's get Lisa in Catonsville. Lisa, good morning. You're on with Brian and me. What are your thoughts about this, Lisa?
2: Good morning, people. Good morning, Brian.
0: Hey, Lisa.
2: Hi. I want Congress to do its job. I thought it said 60 days. He's supposed to go to Congress for permission to continue this.
1: You're right.
2: No more money. Only provide the necessary money to protect our military personnel. Leave Iran alone. Thank you.
1: Lisa, I hear you. Now, the problem, Brian, and Lisa, and you're another caller, that's why this war is unpopular when you look at the polls, is because a lot of people don't understand and hasn't been explained to them fully. You and I keep up this every day, but hasn't been explained fully as to why we need to do this, which is why they say stop this. And I don't believe we should stop it, but that's why they say that, because they don't understand the mission or what it is.
0: And they're tired of it, and they don't think that it's worth it, and we're going to get anything out of it, because they think that the Iranians are a bunch of liars, which they are. So that's why, unfortunately, you have to have some brute force every once in a while. The problem is that the alternative to cut and run, to use
1: a phrase from
0: the Bush administration, if you cut and run, then you give Iran more power. And you make gas prices go up even higher.
1: But that's why this conversation needs to be extended outside of the Oval Office, to have people involved from Congress to say, okay, that money should go here, this should go there, as opposed, because what's going on now is not successful. What's going on now is not working.
0: I agree. And, you know, unfortunately, one of the people that may have been able to convince Trump to do some of these things
1: was
0: Lindsey Graham.
1: Just passed away.
0: And he's not around to do that, and to maybe even kind of force the issue on Russia and Ukraine, which also could help us in that situation.
1: Anyway, we'll monitor what's going on, everybody, and probably talk about more of this throughout the week, because the missiles are flying back and forth, and like Brian said, the MOU is just like that sticky on the
0: dishwasher. Someone unload the dishwasher.
1: Coming up, everybody, the data center crisis, if you want to call it that. It's not just a problem here in Maryland. Apparently, a lot of states, Brian, including governor's races, it's become a big issue. We'll get into it.
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5: It continues to be a pretty slow ride on the inner loop of the Beltway, off and on delays between Park Heights Avenue and Green Spring Avenue. That crash that was just past the JFX is now cleared, but delays remain slightly there. Also slow on 95 North, just north of Route 24 up in Harford County. You do have that work zone that's set up right now, and that's causing your backups. The right lane is closed this time. And it looks like that crash is finally cleared. 97 South, Corderfield Road, traffic's back to normal as you head down toward Route 50. 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
6: Sunny, 75 at 9:30. Good morning. I'm Caitlin Bancroft. A row home fire left two Baltimore City firefighters injured over the weekend. Flames engulfed three row homes on West 37th Street, one of them unoccupied. The cause of the fire is still under investigation. The two firefighters sustained minor injuries. Also in Baltimore City, a police officer grazed by a bullet while off duty. Police say the shooting happened at the 2100 block of Sinclair Lane. That officer taken to the hospital with non-life-threatening injuries. Detectives there are trying to figure out what led up to the shooting. In Baltimore County, a 26-year-old man is dead after being shot multiple times on Whitehead Court. This deadly shooting comes as police continue to investigate the deadly shooting of a brother and a sister found shot to death inside of their home in Gwin Oak. From the ABC News desk, longtime Republican Senator Lindsey Graham died early Sunday at the age of 71 years old. The medical examiner says it appears the 71-year-old died of an aortic dissection. That's a tear in the main artery of the body caused by a buildup of plaque. But more testing is underway. This weekend, we also heard from Senator Mitch McConnell, who posted a photo from his hospital room saying he had a fall 2 weeks ago, and that's what led to him being hospitalized. The 84-year-old said he also had a minor case of pneumonia. He's now recovering in a rehabilitation center. Now to a great loss for the entertainment industry. Actor Sam Neill has died. He was 78. According to a statement posted from his family, the Jurassic Park actor's death was sudden and unexpected. He had been dealing with a rare type of cancer, but his family says he was

0: cancer-free at the time of his passing. Tomorrow night at 7, WBAL News goes in-depth on congressional redistricting during Redrawing the Lines, Maryland's congressional map debate. I'm Caitlin Bancroft, WBAL News Radio 1090 and FM 101.5.
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5: Looks like that crash is cleared on the inner loop of the Beltway just past the JFX. That's the good news. A little bit of a slowdown, however, coming out of Pikesville, beginning from right around Stevenson Road, making your way to Green Spring Avenue, but should begin to dissipate very soon. No issues there. JFX heading south, no delays from Ruxton Road all the way down to Cold Spring Lane, so that's good news. And then northbound, no issues, making your way up toward the Beltway. 95 North, north of Route 24 in Harford County, that construction activity has resumed. The right lane is closed there, and the cleanup continues from a crash on the ramp from Route 1 southbound to westbound 100 over near Elk Ridge. I'm Tony Thornton, WBAL News Radio 1090 and FM 101.5.
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6: Quiet weather to start this week with temperatures topping out in the mid to upper 80s this afternoon under a mainly sunny sky. As we head through this evening, skies remain clear and it will be mild overnight with a low down near 68. We'll be back in the mid 90s by Tuesday afternoon with even hotter and more humid conditions on Wednesday, a high of 100, but feels like temperatures could be 102 to 106 and then upper 90s to near 100 again on Thursday. I'm meteorologist Alina Lee on WBAL News Radio 1090 and FM 101.5.
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9: I'm generally a techno-optimist, and I'd advise anyone actively campaigning as pro-data center in their community that is electoral malpractice. That is what Sam Silverman told The Hill, Brian Neiman, an audience. He's a founder of a company called Silverman Strategy Group, and he used to work for Congressman Pat Ryan, Democrat from New York, about where politics are right now, Brian, in our country with data centers. Yes, you know, you have the great stories you can talk about out of West Virginia or Virginia itself, or, you know, a couple other places where they have benefited communities with tax breaks and, you know, that type of thing. But you have too many other states that are, you know, communities are saying, heck no, and I'm using that nice language, to any type of data center in their area. And it's looking at states like our neighbors, Pennsylvania, where Governor Josh Shapiro is running, a Democrat, is running, incumbent governor, is facing a challenge from the state treasurer, a Stacey Garrity. And Governor, you know, Shapiro's been in favor of data centers until recently, when a lot of pushback coming from the ground is telling him put some guardrails on this stuff. And so other states, we'll get to Texas and some other states in a minute, but just your thoughts about kind of how the whole data center, we got to be quantum. You don't hear Governor Moore talking about it as much. There's been pushback on this.
7: Well, look, I feel like we were ahead of the curve on this. I mean, I think a year ago we were talking about how this is going to be a huge political dilemma for governors and for, you know, members of Congress and everybody else to figure out, well, how do we make this work? If we have to win this war, can't afford to lose the war, and we have to build these data centers.
9: By the way, you mean the war with China and other countries?
7: Yeah. And we have to build all of these data centers, but the data centers are going to both raise our utility rates astronomically as well as cost people jobs.
9: Yep.
7: Well, how do you square that with the American people to say, yeah, I'm for that?
9: Let's go for that.
7: Yeah.
9: Well, let's do that.
7: I mean, this is the whole thing. You want to, we have to win the, do we really have to win the wars? What people are going to be asking on that. So it's a tough predicament to be in for members of the political world. And I understand that. I do think that the hey, if they pay for their own generation of electricity, mm-hmm. it kind of makes it all worthwhile, or makes the most of the pain go away. It's almost like the Strait of Hormuz being open.
9: If they
7: people
9: do
7: can,
9: that, though.
7: People can handle, you know, the... Yeah. The down the road problems that come with data centers, because there are going to be a lot of good things that come with data centers. Let's not forget that aspect of it. So to me, it's these hyperscalers that are out there, the ones that are really sucking up a ton of energy and are also bringing in a lot of revenue, tax revenue, and some jobs, at least in the creation of these things. Those things are good. Just they're going to have to figure out a way to generate their own energy. Mm-hmm. And I do think that the governments need to get out of the way and allow them in a much easier fashion for them to create their own
9: energy.
7: But
9: the problem at the state level where a lot of this stuff occurs is they have to deal with their local counterparts. And in this, you know, view of this, whether it's in Pennsylvania, let's talk about Texas right now, where Governor Greg Abbott, they say here, is just like Governor Shapiro, except he's doing it from a Republican side, shifting his views on this thing when he called for blocking new data center mm-hmm. development in rural parts of Texas. Why? Because a lot of those rural parts of Texas, just like in Harford County, they're saying no. These local elected officials are calling the governor, whether they're mostly Republican, but whatever their party affiliation, they're saying no to this stuff.
7: Yeah.
9: So the governors have to do a 180 almost on where they are.
7: Yeah, and they have, and they've been listening to the people. So, I mean, there is the power of the vote, and there yep. is the power of the complaint. And if you've convinced both Democrats and Republicans to both get on board with these things, to say, hey, we don't want them in our neighborhood, or we want to really restrain what they can right. do and how they can do it, that's a big problem. And again, I've said this before, the data centers are their own worst enemies, because they talk in these just hyperbolic, like, worst-case scenarios that, you know, 40% of the country is going to lose their job,
9: right,
7: like whatever
9: right.
7: that number of white collar workers that are going to go away. Well,
9: who wants
7: how
9: that?
7: Are you selling yeah. that
9: who
7: at
9: wants
7: the
9: that?
7: Local level, at the state level? Like, that doesn't do you any good. You need to talk about why this is needed and what good can come out of it. And also, you know, the benefits for the taxpayers on how this can actually bring in a lot of revenue and that we'll be paying for it.
9: Let's get
7: they'll do it.
9: Let's get to Clarence in Baltimore County. Clarence, good morning. You're on with Clarence and Brian. Go ahead.
10: Hey, guys. The conversation about jobs and tax revenue are in, you know, California right now. I'm talking about right here and right now. People or the public has empirical evidence that they have been shown the effects that these data centers have on communities, and they are saying no. They are wise enough to look down the road and said 20 years or 30 years from now, I don't want my grandchildren or have an exasperated fight over water and energy that's even worse than what it is now. Elon Musk, as I saw one video, brought 55 gas turbine generators into one community and fired them all up. This is not something I heard. This
9: right.
10: is something that we have saw. Now, who in their right mind would, you're talking about let them generate their own energy?
7: Yeah.
10: How?
9: Because they create, oh, wait a minute, you asked the question, let's get the answer. The how is they have these small nuclear, well, it doesn't have to be nuclear, but they have these small power generators that they have that will generate their own energy outside of the energy we use.
7: A lot of it's natural gas. Yeah. I think we lost them.
9: Clarence.
7: That's what it is. Listen, I get that, but my point is that we have seen over the years the free market kind of figure this stuff out. And these guys want to build these data centers.
9: Right.
7: They need to build the data centers. They see a lot of money down the road, how they're going to make
9: it. And they can invest it.
7: And they can invest in it. And if that's the case, and if you tell them they have to create their own energy, they'll figure a way out and they'll get creative with it. Listen, people said the same thing about electricity grid breaking when we started mm-hmm. having air conditioning.
9: Okay.
7: They said the same thing when everybody moved to the suburbs
9: mm-hmm.
7: that we wouldn't. Now, maybe not as big of a leap as it is with these data centers, but I don't know. I mean, the data centers are an issue, but it's also an issue because we have stopped producing as much electricity
9: well,
7: as we used to.
9: But also the demand has outpaced. I mean, I don't think that we recognize the amount these things need That's the point, is that yet we can still generate, some states are generating energy. Pennsylvania is, and they're still having problems, even though they are a net positive producer of energy.
7: Yeah, and a lot of that has to do is because they got to share a grid with 13 other states, and that.
9: But a lot of it, though, Brian, is these data centers are taking more than was anticipated. They need much more than was anticipated.
7: Well, again, if they have to pay more for their kilowatts or if right. they have to create their own energy, then that kind of takes care of that problem in a lot of different ways. So, I mean, it seems to me like there's an easy fix to it.
9: I don't know about that.
7: And it's just, well, we're going to red tape the crap out of them being able to build these data centers. And then it comes, well, what's the federal government going to do?
9: Right.
7: Because the federal government is the one especially that is saying we can't lose this race to China.
9: Let's get Ken.
7: Over my head, but whatever.
9: Let's get Ken in Hampstead. Ken, good morning. You're on WBAO with Brian and me. What do you think about this data center debate?
11: Well, good morning, fellas, from the Twin Cities of Hampstead and Manchester.
7: Hey. Not the Twin Cities, but go ahead.
9: Go ahead, Ken.
7: It's fake news, Ken. That is fake news.
11: The Twin Cities of Maryland.
7: Yeah.
11: Only if these data centers are self-sustaining. I mean, you take a look at East Point Mall is closing. That would be a great spot to put in a data center. Plenty of property. Sparrows Point, plenty of property. You can come up here to one of the Twin Cities, well, not Twin City of Westminster, and you can put one where we have a failing mall, plenty of property, but they have to be self-sustaining where they do not drive up the cost for the citizens. We don't pay for Under Armour's electricity.
9: Right.
11: I mean, we don't pay for McCormick's electricity up in Hunt Valley.
9: So but Ken, now I let you get all that out. Now, having said that, though, there are communities around the country that are still saying no, not just, Brian, for power reasons, but like Clarence said, they believe that they're health issues. I mean, they are coming up with a variety of reasons to say no to these things, Ken.
11: Well, that's why I say Sparrows Point. You're down there at the old steel mill that's, you know, completely flat and warehouses now. There's no real health issue there. East Point Mall's area is by the old poop plant, so that can't be a health issue.
7: Right.
11: The Golden Domes.
7: Yeah, plenty of places where you can put them.
9: But will elected officials, I hear you, Ken, but will local elected officials do that? If they were that easy, I think you would see more of these communities embracing industrial areas or places like that. But the reason they're not is because the local leaders are saying no to all of it. They're just saying no. Period. Yeah,
7: right. They don't want it at all.
9: That's what Harford County said,
7: and I think it's a complete overreaction in Harford County to ban them entirely in the county. There are places where you could put these things. There are warehouse areas that you could put a data center in. I mean, I realize people don't want it where a golf course was because it's a zoning issue. And you have a right to do that, but a straight-out ban is just, to me, that's anti-capitalism.
9: 410-467-WBAL. We're taking your calls on this because not only is Maryland having this debate as we see local areas putting pauses or total no, say a no to this, Brian, but Georgia, we'll talk about what's going on in Georgia, Texas, Pennsylvania, all of them weighing in.
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4: Traffic and weather.
5: Looks like we're still seeing some delays along the inner loop of the Beltway right now, beginning from Park Heights Avenue, making your way over toward Green Spring Avenue. There was an accident just beyond the JFX. That's been cleared, but still seeing some residual delays there. 95 North, just north of Route 24 in Harford County. That long-term work zone is set up right now. Seeing backups coming up from 152. The right lane is closed today, just a little bit past Route 24. 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WBAL TV 11 weather. Sunny skies today. High of 87. Overnight low of 68. A little bit warmer tomorrow. Highs expected to reach the mid-90s. Currently it's sunny and 77 here on TV Hill. 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
7: All right, we're talking data centers, not just a problem or an issue in the state of Maryland, but also in Texas. We've also seen some issues in Pennsylvania. It's been a little bit of a topic in the governor's race in Pennsylvania, mm-hmm. where they do produce a lot of energy. Bruce Elliott is here. His show's coming up next. He's filling in for TJ.
16: Well, Graham Platner wasn't available. So
7: understandable.
17: Yeah, he's still making videos on his porch. Good morning, Bruce.
7: Did you text him? No,
16: apparently, and that was first choice, and he was available, so here I am.
7: See, Graham Platner wouldn't even be in this position if it weren't for these data centers.
17: That's true.
7: Services that allow him to send pictures of his privates to people and do all those.
17: But this debate, Bruce,
16: I didn't realize it was even the military.
17: We talked a little bit about it last week, but this whole data center debate is really, from a national standpoint, making these elections interesting, because now the governors are having to deal with fight their local leaders over this stuff.
16: Well, I am of the mind, we had a caller just a minute ago, it may have been you when you were referring to yourself in the third person.
17: That's right.
16: Clarence said. I thought he was referring to himself in the third person now. Wow. But if they indeed provide their own power, and the point was being made, McCormick doesn't ask somebody else to provide their power up in Hunt Valley, et cetera, et cetera. If they provide their own power, I have no problem with them. They can go in any of a number of warehouse areas throughout the county or throughout the state. If they say, no, we're going to be here, but we want you to provide the power, and we want you to make sure that the water mitigation is fine, I begin to have an issue with that. Now, the only problem, it seems to me, with that stance is that the grid is a finite number. Mm-hmm. It provides a finite amount. If they say we'll pay for it, but in so doing, they shrink the amount of power that's available for the rest of us or drive that cost up, then we have an interest. Yeah. But until that can be established, all right, if they want to build a data center, they want to do it all themselves.
17: But these local leaders, Bruce and Brian, are listening to their constituents, whether it's rural or, you know, suburban, whatever, and many of the people are saying no. They don't want to even hear any of the conditions you're putting down right now.
16: Well, okay. I tend to say that the locality should have the voice in this.
17: Okay.
16: If they don't want that, then find a different place to put it or make them a better offer.
7: I think there's two things going on. I believe that it's not going to be the environmental disaster that some people say. I think it's just that's so far-fetched. I also don't know if this is going to be like a great panacea, like it's going to fix all of our problems. It may create a heck of a lot more problems because it may really destroy the job market as we know it. A lot of great things could come out of it as well.
17: Virginia's touting them.
7: Virginia's touting that, but we don't know. So it's like you've got like the naysayers and the doomsayers. Mm-hmm. Like it's just like it's not a great alliance on that aspect of it. I'm with Bruce in what I've been saying. If they can pay their own way, right, let them pay their own way.
17: I'm with you too, but I'm just saying these local leaders are telling their governors no, and that's where the pushback is coming. Let's get John in Parkville. John, you're on with the three of us. Good morning, John.
18: Good morning, gentlemen. Listen, this is a false debate. The debate in Maryland is over. There will be no data centers in Maryland. The people who are trumping this up are doing so for their are getting on the bandwagon for their own political benefit, including the environmental groups. The real question is, with the biggest growth in the American economy being in AI and data centers, and Maryland saying no, what will Maryland do for its economy, right, if it says we don't want data centers? That's the question which the people who are involved in this debate now want to avoid. They don't want that question asked. Okay, because it's a harder question to answer.
17: I hear you, John, and thank you for the call. And Bruce and Brian, that is why Governor Moore, regardless you think of his policy, he's been pushing quantum and talking about this from trying to develop it, but he's got to push back against his own party to even deal with stuff like this.
16: The entire economy, the free market economy, is always based on what's called a creative destruction.
17: Mm-hmm.
16: And that is, we wouldn't be having an argument about, do we really want a really big buggy whip manufacturer here in the state, because that industry is just gone.
17: Yes.
16: But instead, we're having this discussion, and there'll be another discussion. The economy continues to morph and change,
17: sure,
16: and we have an argument always when it occurs. What can we retain from the old while moving to the new? And I'm not quite sure there's much you can retain from the old in this circumstance.
17: I hear you.
16: Because it's kind of it's a bifurcation. There's a dividing line.
17: New skill sets. What's coming up on your show, Bruce?
16: All right, later on in the show, there's continued conversation about the role of ICE, particularly in the death of a guy down in Texas. We'll talk about that some. Kamala Harris has weighed in. She really wants to be president.
17: Oh, does she?
16: She's making all those right moves. Debbie Wasserman Schultz says that her constituents are afraid that Donald Trump is going to cancel the November elections. And we'll be visiting some of the conversation you guys had with Andy Harris earlier on.
17: Well, very, very good. Let's get Mike in Baltimore in this discussion. Mike, good morning. You're on with the three of us. What are your thoughts, Mike?
7: So, Mike.
19: Hey, gentlemen, I was going to throw something out like Three Stooges. But that would be rude.
16: I'm not that's incredibly rude to the three. That's rude to the Three Stooges.
7: It's the three wise men,
17: there you
7: by
17: go.
7: The way.
17: Thank you.
19: Right. Wise something, man. Yeah. Anyway, but you know, in the terms of like that last caller, I think you put an exclamation point on it. I want to kind of address a little bit of what the former caller Clarence had to say. But why don't we just start off in this manner? And why don't we just gerrymander the whole data center thing? Let's just put them somewhere else. We'll just gerrymander it over here in this one section and be done. Lightheartedly saying that, because look at the way Virginia does it, not California, Clarence. Virginia really has a way of organizing and structuring this over near Dulles. They put some thought and plan into it, and it's natural gas. If you drive over there, take a look, see for yourself. Don't look at it online. Go look for your own eyes. You'll notice they have their own power, and it's all clean, natural gas.
17: Mike,
19: it works.
17: Thank you very much, Mike. And some people are sterile, like they can explain it in a very easy way so people can get it.
7: Now, there are complaints in Loudoun County, though, near Dulles Airport, about how loud the data centers are. And they did build these things.
16: Oh, it's just constant hum?
7: Constant hum. And there have been numerous reports where you can hear the hum. And people built these houses, pretty nice houses, and now they've got these data centers behind them. And they're upset about it. But the property taxes have also decreased tremendously.
17: So there's a little benefit.
7: They've got a ton of
16: and that can be taken care of through zoning. You can say that you can't exceed this many decibels.
7: Yeah. Yeah, I agree.
16: I mean, that can be resolved pretty easily.
7: It can be done. You can build walls and things of that nature to try to mitigate that. And the technology will probably get better won't have to deal with that. And that's what my point is that I think there's going to be incredible amounts of technology that comes out of this, especially if they're forced to have to create
17: their own
7: energy. Because they're going to want to do it at the cheap and do it at a very high level. And usually the people that create these kind of things have a financial interest.
17: Sure.
7: When they have a financial interest in getting it done fast and efficiently, they figure out new ways.
17: Muselli is coming and sitting for TJ 10 to 2. Stay tuned.
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4: Traffic and weather.
20: Term construction has resumed on 95 up in Harford County, northbound between Route 24 and Route 543. The right lane is closed and seeing delays as you travel up through that stretch of roadway there as they're looking to extend those express lanes. 395 South, right at the end of the ramp to Martin Luther King Jr. Boulevard. That crash activity has been pushed over to the shoulder area, and delays on the outer loop continue off and on between White Marsh Boulevard and Providence Road. WBAL TV 11 weather, sunny today, high of 87, overnight low of 68. Warmer conditions tomorrow, highs expected to reach the mid-90s. Currently it's sunny and 79 here on TV Hill. I'm Tony Thornton, WBAL News Radio 1090 and FM 101.5.
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17: We know tomorrow, Brian, at 8 o'clock for us during our show, 12 noon, Bruce Elliott sitting in for TJ, and then 4 o'clock with Angela Avila, your voice amplifier. We give you, our audience, the opportunity for the full hour between 8 and 9, 12 and 1, 4 and 5, to weigh in on this congressional redistricting debate, since we know it's happening. I mean, the vote's already there, Brian, before they get to Annapolis.
7: Oh, yeah. Yeah, everybody's been told how to vote. Yeah. Will there be one Democrat that goes against the party? I don't think so either. It'll be unanimous.
17: So in that case, where do we go from here? Kind of what will Maryland look like? You know, will we actually see a Chesapeake Bay in a map ever again? And just remove the waterway, just do whatever they want to do.
7: We just pave over it, you know, That way we don't have to build a new bridge.
17: There you go.
7: Just pave it.
17: We're also going to be joined 9 o'clock hour by the now outgoing state's attorney in Baltimore County, Scott Schellenberger. But he's still in a job till January, Brian. And one of the things that they've been having is public safety meetings in Baltimore County. And the second one is actually coming up tomorrow, that first one coming up tomorrow, about what to do with some of these teen gatherings and everything else going on.
7: Yeah, looking forward to talking with him about what went wrong.
17: Yeah.
7: And how far he saw this coming, that it was out, and what he's learned. And maybe he'll be, because he's always given his honest assessment, I've always felt.
17: Yep.
7: Straight shooter, but maybe he'll be shooting
17: a lot straighter. Yeah, there you go. A whole lot more bullets in there. And everybody, our Baltimore Orioles, at least we have a winning streak before the All-Star break ends. So let's be on a high note, Brian.
7: That'd be nice.
17: Thanks, Zach.
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6: Sunny 76. Good morning. I'm Caitlin Bancroft. Baltimore County Police trying to figure out who shot and killed a 26-year-old man over the weekend. This says a suspect has still not been identified in the shooting death of siblings last week. And an off-duty officer in Baltimore City grazed by a bullet over the weekend. These stories and more, but first, ABC News, 10 o'clock.
23: From ABC News, I'm Chuck Severson. As efforts to resolve the Iran situation appear to be going nowhere, what are going somewhere are missiles. The U.S. and Iran shooting them, the U.S. at Iran and Iran at several Mideast countries. Oil prices have jumped, and so could gasoline. On the Strait of Hormuz, ABC News Chief White House Correspondent Mary Bruce.
24: The ceasefire is now unraveling. The Iranians this morning say the agreement has, quote, entered a crisis stage. Now, overnight, the U.S. launching a new round of strikes against Iran, the fourth series of attacks in less than a week. Iran then responding with a barrage of strikes aimed at American military assets in the Middle East.
23: More Israeli air attacks on Gaza City. At least six Palestinians were killed, say Palestinian health officials. The Israeli military says it targeted terrorists. Extreme heat spreading across more of the nation, storms and flooding from the Midwest to the East. ABC News Chief Meteorologist Ginger Z.
1: In Philadelphia, the National Weather Service confirming at least four microbursts tore through the city. 70-mile-per-hour winds downing hundreds of trees and ripping roofs off buildings.
23: Mandating more motion.
2: It's part of a nationwide drive to get kids off their devices, at least for a few minutes a day. But Oklahoma school officials are in a dilemma.
8: Students need to be outside playing as much as possible, but they also need every instructional minute that we can get our hands on.
2: Holly McKinney is an assistant superintendent in Norman, Oklahoma. Instead of lengthening the school day, her district is incorporating literacy into science and social studies lessons, freeing up the additional 20 minutes of recess time mandated by the state. Jim Ryan, ABC News.
23: South Carolina Senator Lindsey Graham's sudden death was due to a ruptured aorta from heart disease, says preliminary info from the medical examiner. A statement explaining his absence from the Senate, Kentucky's Mitch McConnell, saying he had a fall last month and was in the hospital for a while, now in rehab. McConnell is 84. 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
11: At 10:02, good morning. I'm Caitlin Bancroft. A homicide investigation is underway in Baltimore County.
25: The 26-year-old man gunned down, shot multiple times here in the upper body where I am in Woodlawn, just off of Security Boulevard here along Whitehead Court behind Orsman Chevrolet by the Renaissance Christian Counseling Center. They say it happened here early yesterday morning. No word right now what led up to the murder of the man here. Also, no word if homicide detectives have any suspects in this case. This is the third murder in less than a week here in Baltimore County.
11: As WBAL's Scott Wyckoff reporting, Baltimore County police continue to investigate the murder of a brother and sister found shot to death inside of their Gwin Oak home last week. Still no suspects have been identified. Now to Baltimore City, when an off-duty officer was grazed by a bullet Saturday night. Police say it happened in the 2100 block of Sinclair Lane. That officer was taken to the hospital with non-life-threatening injuries. Police continue to investigate. Three row homes went up in flames this weekend, injuring two Baltimore City firefighters. The fire broke out in the 800 block of West 37th Street. The two firefighters both sustained minor injuries. Fire officials, they're now investigating the cause of the fire. Advocates for the developmental disabilities community are petitioning lawmakers to restore $126 million in budget cuts to the Developmental Disabilities Administration ahead of the upcoming special session on redistricting. Karen Smith, co-founder of Concerned Citizens of Self-Direction.
26: And come up with a reasonable, financial, fiscally responsible decision before making any further cuts or implementing any of these cuts, because the cuts are irresponsible and they are going to cause major health and safety issues.
11: The group so far has collected 4,700 verified signatures in support of restoring the funding, hoping the petition will lead to a dialogue with the governor and state house leaders. WBAL News Time is 10:04.
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20: There's a crash reportedly on 97 northbound. This is just prior to New Cut Road over there near Millersville. If you're heading up toward Glen Burnie, you're going to start to see delays right around Benfield Boulevard. And there is construction activity. 95 north up in Harford County. That's resumed just north of Route 24. The right lane is closed and seeing a bit of a backup now as you head up from 152. I'm Tony Thornton, WBAL News Radio, 1090 and FM 101.5.
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28: Weather.
6: Lots of sunshine and near normal temperatures expected today with a high of 87 degrees. We'll have clear skies this evening and a mild night ahead as low temperatures dip back down to the mid to upper 60s overnight. And Tuesday, mostly sunny, warmer with a high of 93. Getting hotter and more humid by Wednesday, an impact weather day as temperatures soar in the triple digits. Heat index values ranging between 102 and 106. I'm meteorologist Delina Lee on WBAL News Radio 1090 and FM 101.5.
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16: And good morning. I'm Bruce Elliott, sitting in for TJ. He has a couple of days off. I'll be here with you today and tomorrow. And then I'm off on vacation. I forget who's in beyond that. But glad to be here. What promised to be the beginning of a very hot week, as a matter of fact. A very hot week. All right, a lot of stuff to cover between now and 2 o'clock this afternoon. And then, of course, tomorrow during the noon hour, your voice amplified, talking about the redistricting that's about to happen here in this state, if it is about to happen here in this state. So we'll touch on that today, but save most of that conversation for tomorrow during the noon hour and beyond, because there's lots to talk about now. There are a lot of voices right now who are saying that we have major problems when it comes to whether or not we're going to be seeing peace in Iran. It's been announced over and over and over again. We're going to have peace there now. We have peace. Everything's at peace. No, we're back at war again. Oh, it's Tuesday. We must be at war. And unfortunately, that seems to be the pattern of these things. Former White House official John Bolton fell out with the Trump administration, but he still has a bright mind and is worth hearing. He's talked about the Iranian long-term goals and exactly what they figure they're going to be seeing between now and whenever Donald Trump leaves office.
3: Nobody should be surprised. There has never been a single bit of evidence, to my knowledge, that Iran has ever made a strategic decision to give up its pursuit of nuclear weapons. It pledges over and over again that it's not seeking nuclear weapons, but it has been for 30 or more years, and it is today. There's no doubt in my mind about it.
16: There's no doubt in his mind about it. They're continuing to seek nuclear weapons. Next question is, does that justify what we are doing? And is this our problem, or is this the world's problem? And exactly how we should address it if it's our problem, and what the world should be doing if it's their problem. And Niall Gardner, who's one of the brightest guys in any think tank you're going to find, says that it is our problem, and Iran's behavior right now is pretty much par for the course from what they've been doing for the last 47 years.
5: The Iranian regime fears President Trump. Mm. They fear American leadership. This is a president who is standing up to one of the most barbaric and evil dictatorships on Earth. And so the Iranian, the mad mullahs of Tehran, they, of course, fear President Trump. And this is why they're issuing all these threats. They didn't actually make these threats against Joe Biden or Barack Obama, but they're making these threats against President Trump because he is a highly effective world leader.
16: Yeah, so they're making the threats, anticipating that they can take the hit and they'll turn Donald Trump into the personification of the big Satan. And they'll push back against him, and they'll play for time, and they'll wait to see what happens this November in the off-year elections. And if the Democrats have a very good November, then they'll wait to see what happens in 2028 and whether the White House changes hands from Republican to Democrat. They've been doing this waiting game since this particular regime began a half a century ago. There is no reason to believe they're going to do anything else but this. And we are, frankly, naive if we think that it's going to go down in any fashion other than that. So now, exactly what is happening that Donald Trump has some control over?
5: Standing up to the biggest state sponsor of terror in the world and saying that they cannot have a nuclear weapon. And so this is why they are lashing out. And it's a reminder of the fact that the United States is standing up on the world stage to immense evil. And, of course, President Trump is the one leader in the world who's really prepared to take on the Iranian regime and defeat them.
16: Now, that's very interesting. He feels that we're standing up to evil, not simply to a regime that stands in opposition to us, because there have been a number of those in the past. There have been a number of times where we have stood up, for example, to the Soviet Union. We stood up to Nazi Germany. We have stood up to other regimes in the past, without the pure characterization that they are evil. Because once you've characterized a regime as evil, kind of opens the door to other kinds of responses that might not have been appropriate if they hadn't been characterized as evil. So it's fascinating to see exactly how this is going to play out. At the same time, there are those of us who have constitutional questions here. No matter what side of the argument you fall on as to whether or not we should be doing this or not, philosophically, the constitutional question is, has Donald Trump exceeded the authority granted to him in the Constitution and his actions toward Iran? And there's a fair argument that says, yes, he has. Which means that, in our view, in my view, Congress really should have a vote on authorization of use of force. It should not simply be that Donald Trump is standing up against evil. It should be that the United States of America is standing up against evil, and these actions are endorsed by 435 members of the House and 100 senators. Does that seem unfair to anybody? But why hasn't it happened? It's not happened in large part, I suspect, because the Republicans see no need for it, and the Democrats have not been efficient in pushing that issue. Mostly because they'll be characterized somehow as being in favor of Iran. Now, I think that's a bit of a canard. If you simply want the constitutional order to be followed, does that mean you're in favor of the other guys? And I think there are some who would characterize it as exactly that. We'll talk about that during the course of the show. And there are a number of other issues to talk about as well. Of course, we lost a senator this past weekend. Lindsey Graham passed away very suddenly. He's a fairly young guy, if I recall correctly. I think that he was 71. So on the scale of things, now that our lifespans are extending into our late 80s, early 90s, he's a fairly young guy. Very unexpected. Had a heart attack, I guess, aneurysm of some sort, and passed away. And, of course, now the question will be exactly who will fill his seat. There's the possibility, of course, that the governor will simply put himself in that position, and they'll shift things around down there waiting for the next election. A Democratic consultant in his home state, a guy named Jim Felder, said, well, he always found Lindsey Graham a pleasant enough guy to work with.
4: I got along very well with Lindsey. He knew how to kind of not straddle the fence, but he knew how to work with the other side and did a good job of that.
16: At the same time, he was a strong and very staunch supporter of Donald Trump. And so Felder says that was the other side of Lindsey Graham.
4: We hope whoever replaces him will sort of stay in that same vein, and that becomes an issue now. Who is going to replace Lindsey?
16: Yeah, and we'll have to wait and see on that. Also, Republicans continue to deal with the prospect of losing McDonnell. He is not in the best of health. And whether or not he's able to get back up to full speed, or at least back up to the speed that's needed to sit as a senator, is going to be something we all watch very, very carefully. To the phones we go, 410-467-WBIL. That's our telephone number. If you want to send us a text on the greensolutionsremodeling.com text line, 410-467-9225. Bill is first up. Bill, good morning.
9: Good morning, Bruce, and thank you for taking my call. Look, the precedent for presidents using military force without a declaration of war goes way back in our history. Let's just talk about Abraham Lincoln and the Civil War. He never declared war against the Confederacy because he didn't want to recognize that they were a separate country.
16: Correct.
9: Lyndon Johnson waged war in Vietnam. So did Richard Nixon. I mean, presidents have been doing this. We have not had a declaration of war, which is the only real thing in the Constitution that would prevent the president from doing this. And we have not declared war against anybody since we declared war against Germany and Japan in World War II. So I don't see what the uproar is. If he wants to continue to use military force, whether we should be there in the first place or not, I believe he is well within his constitutional authority to continue to wage war, what affects basically war in Iran.
16: Interesting point of view, Bill. We'll see what others have to say about it. Thanks for the call. 410-467-WBIL is our telephone number. It's 1015.
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13: Traffic and weather.
14: The construction activity continues on 95 up in Harford County, northbound, just north of Route 24. The right lane is closed. Seeing backups as you make your way up toward 152. Right around there, you're going to start to see some brake lights as you head through that work zone. And 97 heading northbound, there's the crash activity near New Cut Road. Looks like the accident activity off to the right side. Delays begin from Benfield Boulevard. WBAL TV 11 weather, sunny skies today, high of 87, overnight low of 68.
20: A little bit warmer tomorrow, highs in the mid-90s. Currently here on TV Hill, it is sunny and 79. I'm Tony Thornton, WBAL News Radio 1090 and FM 101.5.
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16: TJ Smith Show, I'm Bruce Elliott sitting in for TJ, and thank you, as always, very much for allowing us into your home. This text in, Bruce, I had hoped that Nikki Haley be the replacement for Senator Graham. She has a great mind and background to do the job. She could strengthen the ranks with her youth and experience. I pray Nikki Haley steps up next. That'd be an interesting choice. That really would. That had not crossed my mind. But that would indeed. She is young. She gives a different look. And I think that that's interesting. I'm saying, think of that one. Some thought, because I look at the current thought is that Andy Beshear, who is the governor down there? I think he is. And that's the thought, is that the current governor will simply appoint himself. And we'll see if it plays out that way. I may be mistaken as to who the governor is, but that is the thought, is that he'll simply appoint himself and move on from there. It was a sudden loss. I mean, it was a huge, very sudden loss. Andy Harris was on with the guys this morning and talked about Lindsey Graham.
19: Well, you know, Senator Graham served in uniform, then he served in Congress. Look, he was a devoted public servant. That's the bottom line. He'll be missed. He had some very important roles, including the chairman of the Budget Committee at this point in time, which is very important as we look for ways to rebuild the military and, again, ways to fund it. So he'll be missed. There's no question about it.
16: Yeah, and replacing him will be an interesting process. And, of course, seriously, there are a number of particularly senators, there are a few House members who get fairly well along in the years as well. One of the arguments for term limits for members of Congress or for the Senate is that at some point you've got to age out. And it's like playing t-ball when you're 35. I mean, at some point you've got to age out. Very, very rarely, once somebody has acquired a little bit of power, do they willingly say, I think I just withdraw from this power that I have, because the power can be, from what I understand, pretty seductive. To have the ability to do what these individuals who have true power in our lives can do, it's a pretty astounding thing, from the biggest things to the littlest things. Go to a restaurant, you get the best table right away. Go to the airport, there's special parking just for you. I mean, everything from that kind of stuff to the ability to propose or pass legislation that advances your philosophical point of view, or in some cases advances the interests of those with whom you are allied. I mean, that's a very, very seductive kind of situation to be in. Nobody gives that up willingly. And this is why we do hold elections. But the question is, since we do have a constitutional amendment that says only so many terms for the president of the United States, should there be a consideration of the same for members of the House and Senate? I've always been in favor of a thumbnail rule that seems to me would be not punitive, but would reward public service and the ability to sustain public service, at least for a couple of decades. And we'll talk about that as the morning goes on. Andy Harris talked about something else that we'll be spending a good amount of time talking about tomorrow in the noon hour with Your Voice Amplified. And that is, hey, guess what, folks? We're going to try to redistrict the state again.
19: Well, look, it creates a very strange circumstance, because if they really wanted to have just completely partisan gerrymandering allowed, they would also change the way that state legislative districts are being drawn. But they're not changing that. They're only changing the way congressional districts are drawn, which creates a very strange double standard. Look, you either believe that districts should be compact and, you know, nonpartisan in general, or you believe they should be partisan. But this is purely to advance Governor Moore's presidential aspirations. That's it.
16: Okay, now, that being said, that's perfectly legal. There's some misunderstanding. I heard a little bit of confusion on our air earlier. Gerrymandering for political advantage is completely legal, according to a very recent ruling by the Supreme Court. Perfectly legal. Not a problem. You cannot gerrymander for racial purposes. You can gerrymander for political purposes. And states are given very wide latitude as to how they gerrymander. And the question is, will that latitude extend to taking the first district, as it is in this particular case, and extending it across the Chesapeake over until you pick up some votes in Annapolis and maybe as far over as Columbia, Maryland, in order to then have a district that will more favor a Democrat representative than a Republican representative? The balancing act is, of course, that means you're going to have some other district, the district would then somehow run across the top of the state, that will favor more Republicans than Democrats, and you may end up with, instead of an 8-0, you may end up with a 6-2, and that is not what the Democrats have in mind, but we'll see how that plays out. And one thing Andy Harris pointed out this morning in talking with C4 and Brian is there's a potential amendment to the state constitution that would have some bearing.
19: Well, look, I mean, they are changing the constitution of the state of Maryland. The states have the ability to choose how they select their congressional representatives. It's clearly all legal. It's just bizarre, again, because you're creating a double standard for congressional districts with only one goal in mind. And then one does have to question, is it really smart, an equally divided nation, when you have Democrat administrations and Republican administrations, to create a delegation that will have no voice in a Republican administration. Again, this makes no sense except for Governor Moore's presidential aspirations.
16: Well, but it's also, that can be said about Texas, that can be said about other states as well. It's the rare state, like those guys in Indiana who pushed back and said, no, we're not going to do that. We're going to leave it just as it is. The desire in both parties for political advantage, again, power is very seductive. And the drive to acquire more power legislatively means you have to acquire more seats in the legislative body. So both sides are in the middle of this right now. This is not something I would favor, not something I do or ever have favored, but that is what's going on. And all the protestations we have, like, I think it stinks. I think, frankly, the way that our districts right now are divided up stinks. I don't think we have fair representation at all in this state. If you're talking about fair representation in this state, you take a look at the voters. around 50% of the voters registered in the state are Democrats. Around 25% are Republicans. Around 25% are independents. And a Republican only wins if there's a possibility of picking up a fair number of independent votes, maybe one or two Democrat votes, and the Democrats have a light turnout. That's exactly how Governor Hogan did it. That is how any Republican has to run in this particular state. And that is what it is. Now, this text in, Bruce, those of us on the shore are furious about the redistricting. I think it sucks. But at the same time, it would appear to be within the law. Because if it is not within the law, I mean, think about the downside for the Democrats. If it's not within the law, then the current map is not within the law. By the same logic, if it's okay to say Hagerstown and Bethesda are in the same congressional district because they're contiguous, have similar interests, and all the stuff they clearly do not have, then it's perfectly

0: You obviously have to take Democrats from other districts in order to make my district more Democrat. So it could create, you know, three potential districts where in the right year a Republican could win. But again, the whole question is, why in the world are we doing this? It's late in the year. They haven't even released the wording of the amendment. And of course, they will attempt to word the amendment so it's confusing. Whereas I think it should be amended. The wording should be, hey, you're going to vote for a constitutional amendment that creates a double standard for redistricting, a different one for legislative districts and a different one for congressional districts.
1: And I want a great text in, by the way, text line, the greensolutionsremodeling.com text line, 410-467-9225. Bruce is very clear that he does what he does. It's about race. Moore is bought and paid for with a guarantee that he'll be in the White House in 28 by people with influence and millions of dollars. He does not need to be loyal to Maryland and the people who brought him what he was selling. He has proven he doesn't need us to get what he wants. Does narcissism ring a bell? Yeah, I suppose you're right. That is one way of looking at it. And this, Bruce, Andy Beshear is the governor of Kentucky, very upset with Mitch McConnell. He is not being more open and honest in earlier forthcoming with the people of Kentucky he represents. Henry McMaster is the GOP governor of South Carolina who will support Graham's very temporary replacement until the election of whomever wins the special primary election to replace Graham as a GOP candidate in that Senate race. The seat's going to stay Republican. It's very unlikely that Graham's seat will go to a Democrat. It's also very unlikely that McDonald's seat, should it come open, will switch to Democrat. Nothing is going to happen to change the balance between parties in the U.S. Senate. It'll stay as it has been. That's my prediction. Write it down. I don't think there's any question that that's the way it's going to play out. So it's all kind of this inter-party kind of argumentation that's going on now. More on that coming up. More from Andy Harris. Oh, boy. ICE is back in the news as well. We'll talk about that coming up. On the T.J. Smith Show, I'm Bruce Elliott, sitting in for T.J., and as always, add your voice to the conversation, 410-467-WBAL.

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1: Sunny 77. Good morning. I'm Caitlin Bancroft. Baltimore County Police are investigating a homicide that happened in Woodlawn yesterday. Police went to Whitehead Court around 1:30 in the morning yesterday and found a 26-year-old man who had been shot multiple times. He died at the scene, and police are urging anyone with information to come forward. Tomorrow will mark 1 week since 15-year-old Giovanna Myrie and 9-year-old Steve Allen were shot and killed inside of their Gwin Oak home over the weekend. Councilman Izzy Vitoka told WBAL police are pouring resources into the high-priority investigation. Police were called to the house last Tuesday around 7:30 in the evening after the parents found their children's bodies. In Baltimore City, a police officer is recovering after being grazed by a bullet while off the job. Detectives say they went to Sinclair Lane near Clifton Park Pool Saturday night. That's where they found the off-duty officer with a graze wound. That officer is expected to be okay. Police have not released any information about a potential suspect. From the ABC News desk, in a live phone interview this morning, President Trump told Fox and Friends that the U.S. is taking over the Strait of Hormuz, asserting that he plans to run the critical waterway. This follows the latest exchange of strikes between the U.S. and Iran. And a shock to the political world this weekend when it was announced that Senator Lindsey Graham has died. According to a medical examiner, the senator died after a tear in his aorta. Tomorrow night at 7 o'clock, WBAL News goes in depth on congressional redistricting during Redrawing the Lines, Maryland's congressional map debate. I'm Caitlin Bancroft, WBAL News Radio 1090 and FM 101.5.
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4: Traffic and weather.
5: There's an accident on the JFX. It's southbound right after Ruxton Road. If you're coming off the Beltway, just a heads up, it looks like it's taken up the left lane there. 97 North, just before New Cut Road, there is the crash activity there. The left lane taken away. Backup start from Benfield Boulevard. And 95 North up in Harford County, you still have that long-term construction still ongoing. Just past Route 24, the right lane is closed. 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
6: Bruce Elliott in for TJ between now and 2 o'clock this afternoon. I'll be here today and tomorrow. And Glenn Clark returns from his safari. Yes. He apparently was on the hunt for pictures of wild game. They took him to the zoo, told him that he was in Tanzania and to have a good week. So he'll be in Wednesday and beyond. And I will be out visiting my daughter, her daughter, and our brand new baby brother. So that's going to be kind of a blast as well. All right, Bruce Elliott in for TJ between now and 2 o'clock this afternoon. A bit more from Andy Harris. On the idea of having an independent commission draw nonpartisan maps for the state, this is actually something that I have proposed for every state for about 25 years behind this microphone. That an independent commission, and actually this was proposed under the Hogan administration, and the Democrats said, no, we don't want that. But why not, in every state, take it away from the politicians? If we want to have representation that actually represents the large body of voters, instead of carving districts that reward the fringes of either political party, why not draw districts that meet the constitutional standard they're supposed to have? Contiguous, by and large, similar interests, et cetera, et cetera. We don't seem to want to do that. It's much more fun, I guess, to bounce this like a little bouncing ball back and forth and back and forth. True and funny story. When Paris Glendening was a governor of the state, they redistricted the congressional districts. Bob Ehrlich, at that time, lived about two blocks from where we lived. And they redistricted him out of his congressional district, basically by running a corridor, it seemed to be about a half a mile wide, over just in order to grab his townhouse in Mace Chapel. So shenanigans do happen. That was kind of, in my view, kind of a pathetic thing to do, but that was kind of that administration, after all.
7: It absolutely would. The governor even says that he's you know, he thinks that we should do nonpartisan redistricting, comma, but. So, look, that's not leadership. Leadership would be, hey, the right thing to do is actually make all the districts, both state legislative districts and congressional districts, be subject to a nonpartisan commission. But again, that's not what this is all about. This is not about fairness. It's not about what's right. It's about what advances Westmore's presidential aspirations.
6: I will find out exactly how far those aspirations go over time. Right now, Joe is in Rosedale. He's next up right here on WBAL News Radio 1090 FM 101.5. Hey, Joe.
8: Hey, Bruce. How are you doing?
6: Good, thanks.
8: Assuming that the legislature passes this constitutional amendment, it still has to be approved by the voters, which will happen in November. And then it's too late to propose candidates for those new districts. They can't be elected until 2028.
6: Correct.
8: So I mean, they're not going to gain anything until 2028 election and then the following January when the new people are put in. So I don't know what they hope to gain.
6: Well, they do gain, if they manage to gerrymander Andy Harris out of his seat, they would gain that seat long term because the 28 election, it'll stay the same. And of course, then there's the redistricting that takes place every 10 years because of the census. And I don't expect that the census here is going to add more Republicans to the state because of the out-migration that's happening here. People are leaving the state who have the wherewithal to do so. And those people are also people who don't like the direction in which they're being governed and the tax burden that's being put on them by this particular administration and past Democrat administrations. Almost by definition, that means Republicans are leaving. So I think over time, we're going to find that instead of it being 50% Democrats in the state, we're going to find that it's 55 or 60%, and there'll be fewer Republicans, probably roughly the same number of independents. And part of that is due to the Republicans' ineptness. They seem to argue about silly stuff, and they put up candidates who really may not have the best chance of winning. Joe, thanks for the call. Appreciate it. All right, 410-467-WBIL is our telephone number, toll-free long distance. There we are. Andy Harris on Pete Hegseth seeking some appropriation money for one of his favorite projects.
7: Pretty clearly we have drawn down on some of our munitions. We need to rebuild them. We need to redo the way the Pentagon is doing business. I met personally with the Secretary of War 2 weeks ago. I will see him in a group tomorrow. And one of the big questions I have is how are we changing the way Pentagon does business to make sure that we can replenish those munitions as quickly as possible, as cheaply as possible, and introduce new technology such as drone and anti-drone warfare. These are big questions that remain to be answered, but they're very important given that the modern scheme of war is completely changed.
6: Yeah, drones have changed everything in warfare. They are a low-cost weapon that can be very effective. I was stunned to find that the Ukrainians are still hanging in there against the Russians because the old logic, which is the one I bought into, the old logic was the Russians are a massive country. And it was like a large sumo wrestler going up against a guy who weighs about 125 pounds. The weight of, and the size of Russia alone would eventually doom Ukraine. Ukraine has made extensive use of drones, though. And they've not only held their own within their own country, they've reclaimed some territory. And they're launching drone attacks as far as the suburbs of Moscow. If you can do that and you can actually extend power through the use of drones on the scale of things, they are less expensive than other ways of doing it, and they're equally effective. That means for our purposes, when we're taking a look at, for example, what to do about Iran, we have to not just wipe out their missile standards, the missile silos, the portable missiles that they have. We have to take out all their drone manufacturing capacity, and we don't exactly know where all that stuff is. So it's going to be a while. All the rosy predictions just do not seem to come out looking as rosy as they were initially.
7: Well, look, we're dealing with a thuggish regime that is not willing to recognize an international waterway. My biggest disappointment is that other nations who are very large trading nations, including some in the EU, have not stepped forward to enforce free trading, free maritime trade in the Straits of Hormuz. If we have to do it by ourselves, maybe we just have to do it by ourselves. But that is a critical principle. And again, international nations should be joining us in that. We can degrade Iran's capabilities at the Straits of Hormuz, but it's going to be expensive. It's going to be lengthy.
6: And frankly, if the allies who benefit far more from having the Strait of Hormuz open than do we, if they're not willing to step up at all, why bother? Seriously. why should we bother? Is this not the kind of thing that you say, look, it's to your advantage to do this if you want the Strait of Hormuz open because more of your oil goes through there than oil coming in our direction? If you're not going to do anything about it, then this is your headache. But bluntly, the same applies to China. The oil that's going through the Strait, probably 80% of it ends up heading toward China. And the Chinese have been okay with this. They figure they can take the financial hit. And they can. The question is, how long are they going to take that financial hit? And in what set of circumstances will they decide, no, we're not going to take it anymore? But if nobody else is going to step up and say, we'll help, we'll put our warships there as well, we'll devote ourselves to the cause, standing shoulder to shoulder with you guys, why bother?
7: You know, again, this is a regime different from other regimes. It is a theocratic regime. It wants to establish Sharia law throughout the world, and they are willing to do almost anything to do it. No rational actor would be doing what they're doing now. They would have agreed with the United States, got the sanctions lowered, opened the straits, and allowed their people to have access to humanitarian and financial aid so desperately needed in Iran. But they don't care about the people. They only care about their religious, religious future.
6: No, I think Andy has it right there. And to not accept that as a part of the reality we have to address is a mistake. I mean, they are a theocracy. When you're fighting for your theology, you accept a certain amount of loss in the population in order to keep your theocracy alive. And whatever view of reality you happen to have as theocrats, that is what your goal is going to be, and you'll accept those physical losses. Come on, this is a country that killed between 30 and 40,000 individuals who had come out to protest the rule of the mullahs around 3 weeks ago, and in 2 days, they got slaughtered. Now, it sounds like a large number, but of course, Iran's a large country. And there are hundreds of thousands who are willing to step up and when they saw that 30 to 40,000 of their friends and neighbors got slaughtered in the streets by the Iranian Revolutionary Guard, they had second thoughts on that. Andy Harris says, we need to take Iran's threats seriously and respond to those threats as if they are as serious as the administration says they are.
7: Look, obviously we've had resolutions that attempt to define the president's authority under the War Powers Act. The bottom line is that, you know, Israeli intelligence detecting a plan by Iran to assassinate our president is pretty serious. I would hope that this makes more members take this threat very, very seriously and something that, again, just cannot exist in the civilized world. Whether or not we could ever muster enough opposition in Congress, I don't think that's anywhere near possible in the near term, because I think the world is beginning to realize, and some of our European allies, about how evil the Iranian regime is and about choking off all the trade in the Straits of Hormuz can't be permitted.
6: Okay. Do you think he's right on that? Or do you think basically you have a whole group of people who have the historical equivalent of Neville Chamberlain running their countries? Neville Chamberlain was the Prime Minister of England who came back after talking with Hitler prior to World War II, saying, we have peace in our time. I'm hearing a whole lot of that kind of conversation and not a whole lot of the conversation that happened shortly after that when Chamberlain was given the boot and eventually Winston Churchill took over. Bruce Elliott in for T.J. 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
4: Traffic and weather.
9: There's a stalled vehicle on the inner loop of the Beltway near Pikesville. It's right at Stevenson Road. If you're making your way from 795 and heading out toward Towson, you're going to see a little bit of a slowdown as this stalled vehicle is right there in the center lane of the Beltway. Now, on the JFX that crashed southbound right after Ruxton, now in the clearing stages off to the left side of the road. And dealing with construction on 95 North, just north of Route 24 up in Hartford County, the right lane is closed. Delays begin from right around 152. WBAL TV 11 weather, sunny today, high of 87, overnight low of 68. Warmer tomorrow, highs expected to reach the mid-90s. Currently it's sunny and 80 here on TV Hill. 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
19: Great to see you too, Brett.
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20: I'm Gillian Bancroft. Baltimore County Police trying to track down whoever shot and killed a 26-year-old man this weekend. Meantime, the investigation continues into the shooting deaths of the two kids found dead inside their Baltimore County home. 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
6: Couple of texts in. Great texts. As a matter of fact, this from GK Bruce. I'm an independent, non-affiliated, with 25% of registered independent voters. We are kept by Democrats to never vote in primaries. I challenge every Republican and any small party voters to all go independent. Bet some registered Dem voters are also really independent, but register as Dems in order to vote in primaries. If Republicans want independence, we can outnumber the registered Dem voters. This is what POTUS Washington forewarned us. He won both terms with the independents or the non-affiliated. I think independents get an incredibly raw deal in this state, and it's probably replicated in the other 49 as well. Here's why. I happen to be registered as a Republican. I vote conservative. It doesn't matter what to me what the label beyond that is. But why should GK pay for my primary? And that's what's happening. Why should GK pay for the Republican primary? Why should he pay for the Democrat primary? He's an independent. He's excluded from voting in either of those primaries, but the state says, but you have to pay for it. We're going to shut down public schools that you pay for. We're going to have people there with machines that are actually, controlled by the state. that you pay for, but of course, you can't vote in the primaries. Why should independents or the non-affiliated be responsible for paying for primaries in which they have no voice and no ability to have a voice? Oh, he can always change his affiliation to Republican. He can always change his affiliation to Democrat. Sure. That's a bit sophistry, but, you know, yeah, that can happen. But as far as staying an independent, which this individual, GK, chooses to do, then okay. You're basically, as an independent, whether that is, screwed in this state. Joe in Catonsville is up next on the T.J. Smith Show. Joe, good morning, buddy, and how are you doing?
11: Good morning. I thought we were talking about Iran.
6: We are. Go right ahead.
11: Okay. Weren't we led to believe that the population of Iran was against that regime?
6: Yes.
11: And what happened? It sounds like they're all against us now.
6: Well, the population of Iran, as we understand it, are not thoroughly in favor of what the mullahs are doing. They do it. They behave because the mullahs are very well armed, and they have no armaments whatsoever. And so they tend to be fairly compliant in that circumstance. As to what's in their hearts and minds, I'm not sure we actually know to what degree they would like the mullahs gone, the IRGC gone, and to what degree they're okay with them.
11: That's not what it looks like. It looks like, millions of them turned out for his funeral, and it seems like we misread that.
6: Well, yeah, millions, or a million perhaps, turned out for the funeral of, was it Khamenei, which I think is the last guy who passed away. But that doesn't necessarily reflect the entire population. The population of Iran is significantly larger than that. Let me check real quickly the numbers. The population of Iran is 93 million. And so if a million turned out, out of 93 million, you're not talking a preponderance of the citizens. You see what I mean?
11: Yeah.
6: It makes great TV. But even if you had 10 million turnout, then that would be only roughly 9 million. That would be 10% of the population who are all that excited about it. And we don't know to what degree the other 90% don't like the guy at all and don't like how they're being governed. There's no Gallup poll going on over there. You know, it's not like we have polling that's accurate. We have what we believe, and what we believe can be pretty badly skewed by our cultural assumptions.
11: Okay. Thanks for taking my
6: call. Sure. Thanks, Joe. I appreciate the call. Yeah, the current population in Iran is 93.2 million. It is the 17th most populous nation in the world. So when you're talking about us going on Iran, although we are a lot bigger, they're not an insignificant number of individuals there. About 73% of the population resides in urban centers. Now, Iran historically was not Islamic. Once upon a time, Iran was Zoroastrian. Zoroastrianism is monotheistic. The precepts of Zoroastrianism are very similar to the Christian Judeo ethic. In fact, Zoroastrianism and Judaism began within a couple of hundred years of each other. But over time, the Islamic population of the other parts of the world right near them invaded, and the country became Islamic over time. And that's more information than you probably wanted.
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4: Traffic and weather.
9: There's some construction on the outer loop of the Beltway at Stevenson Road. Part of that long-term construction project. It's blocking the right lane. Traffic kind of squeezes through now coming up from Greenspring Avenue. You're going to see traffic slow down quite a bit, especially as you make your approach to where that work zone is located. In the meantime, 95 North, just north of Route 24 up in Harford County, that long-term construction project has resumed. Seeing backups coming up from 152. And the cleanup continues from an accident on the JFX heading southbound, just south of, or just before, I should say, the Northern Parkway. It looks like the left lane is taken away there. 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WBAL TV 11 weather, sunny today, high of 87, overnight low of 68. A little bit warmer tomorrow, highs expected to reach the mid-90s. Currently it's sunny and 80 here on TV Hill. 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
6: Bruce Elliott in for TJ Smith. This from Al in Kingsville. Bruce, this redistricting threat and special session is purely political theater. We're giving it more. I can tell you Eastern Shore will revolt if this gerrymandering gains traction. Delaware will find itself in the dialogue of adoption of the Eastern Shore, much like West Virginia offered to adopt Western Maryland. I say get the papers ready, Al in Kingsville. Al, thank you very much. I appreciate your input. We'll talk about that more coming up following the news. Also, ICE conflict again and again. More jaw.
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20: Sunny 78, good morning. I'm Caitlin Bancroft. Baltimore County marred by violence again, not even a week after the murder of two siblings. Another man has turned up dead in the county. And the sentencing of one of the teens charged in the Rogers Ford shooting expected today. First, the latest from ABC News at 11 o'clock.
24: From ABC News, I'm Chuck Sievertson. The top news about Iran and the U.S. again firing missiles has now led to alleged events that sound like going into the Wayback Machine, but going back a few months. Oil prices have gone up, and so could gasoline again. ABC News Chief White House Correspondent Mary Bruce.
25: These fresh attacks are coming amid mixed messages about the Strait of Hormuz. After targeting commercial ships in the critical waterway for days, Iran declaring it's closing the Strait of Hormuz. But President Trump says that's not the case. He insists that it is open.
24: And now today, President Trump said that the U.S. would reinstate the naval blockade against Iranian ships and ports and would charge a 20% toll on all cargo shipped through the Strait of Hormuz.
26: We're going to keep the strait, and we'll probably run it. We'll become the guardian of the strait. Maybe we'll call it the guardian angel of the strait.
24: This is Trump in past hours on Fox News.
26: Now we're going to guard it. We're going to get paid for guarding it. A lot of money. But we just want to be reimbursed for doing all of this, for putting our people in danger.
24: The crossings in the Strait of Hormuz went down sharply over the weekend, declining 52% week over week, says the maritime intelligence company Kepler. This morning, a shooting occurred in Biddeford, Maine. A person was killed, and federal immigration police were involved, say two Maine state lawmakers. They say state police and other law enforcers are investigating. A poll on Americans and weight loss drugs.
27: The Gallup organization surveyed 5,000 people spread across all 50 states, finding that 15% of them have tried GLP-1 drugs since they hit the market, and about 11% are on them now. That's more than triple the percentage of 2024. The Gallup National Health and Well-Being Index doesn't draw conclusions, but did find that the national obesity rate has fallen to 36.4% of the population, 5.5% lower than in 2022.
24: ABC's Jim Ryan. Extreme heat spreading across more of the U.S. You're listening to ABC News.
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20: At 11:02, good morning. I'm Caitlin Bancroft. Detectives in Baltimore County starting the week off investigating yet another murder in the county.
0: This is the third murder in less than a week here in Baltimore County, separated by just a couple of miles. Baltimore County police say a 26-year-old man was gunned down here in Woodlawn, shot multiple times in the upper body. It happened here where I am along Whitehead Court, just off of Security Boulevard, behind Orsman Chevrolet, here by the Renaissance Christian Counseling Center. No word right now what led up to the murder of the man here in Woodlawn. Also, no word if homicide detectives here have any suspects.
20: That's WBAL Scott Wyckoff reporting. This comes as police continue to investigate the double murder of siblings found shot inside of their Baltimore County home. Police have still not identified or located a suspect. While neighbors in Gwin Oak, they continue to mourn the tragedy. Detectives, they're offering a $2,000 reward for information that leads to an arrest. And the sentencing today for one of the two teens charged as an adult after a Rogers Ford shooting where a man almost died.
1: Kai Wilson could spend 25 years in prison after a plea deal. Wilson and Kamar Thompson tried to rob and shoot Mark McKenzie at his Rogers Farm home. He almost died. An indoor security camera showed the suspects in Wilson's home in 2024, with Thompson reaching into a bag and pulling out a gun used in the shooting. Thompson has already been sentenced to 25 years in prison. Phil Yakubowski, WBAL News Radio, 1090 and FM 101.5.
20: In Baltimore City, an off-duty officer grazed by a bullet during a shooting in East Baltimore Saturday night. Police found the officer in the 2100 block of Sinclair Lane. The officer was transported to the hospital with non-life-threatening injuries. And two Baltimore City firefighters were injured on the job this weekend, battling a row home fire on West 37th Street. The two officers sustained minor injuries. Fire officials say in total, three homes were impacted by the flames. One of them unoccupied. The cause of the fire is currently under investigation. WBAL News Time is 11:04.
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4: Traffic.
9: Construction activity continues this morning on 95 up in Harford County. It's northbound, just north of Route 24. The right lane is blocked. Seeing delays beginning from right around 152. Also, there's that construction on the outer loop of the Beltway at Stevenson Road. If you're heading over toward Pikesville coming from Towson, you're going to see delays beginning from Green Spring Avenue heading over toward that work zone. And the cleanup continues on the JFX heading south right before Northern Parkway. There is an accident blocking the left lane. I'm Tony Thornton, WBAL News Radio, 1090 and FM 101.5.
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4: Weather.
2: Lots of sunshine and near normal temperatures expected today with a high of 87 degrees. We'll have clear skies this evening and a mild night ahead as low temperatures dip back down to the mid to upper 60s overnight. And Tuesday, mostly sunny, warmer with a high of 93, getting hotter and more humid by Wednesday, an impact weather day as temperatures soar in the triple digits, heat index values ranging between 102 and 106. I'm meteorologist Alina Lee on WBAL News Radio 1090 and FM 101.5.
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5: Mr. Araujo belongs to us. He belongs to the Constitution of the United States of America. That Constitution applies to him just as it applies to me. He should not receive any less attention from the Constitution that I or any of you would receive.
6: That is Representative Al Green talking about an individual who was killed in Houston by ICE. ICE said it was performing an enforcement operation to arrest an illegal alien. They led to a shooting death of a Mexican illegal who allegedly tried to run them over. I guess maybe they were supposed to jump up in the air real high and the car would have gone beneath them. Officers were performing a traffic stop as part of a targeted enforcement operation to arrest an illegal alien just before 7 o'clock in the morning. This is the intersection of what's called Canal Street and Wayside Drive down to Houston, according to an ICE spokesperson. Rather than pull over, Lorenzo Salgado Arrojo reportedly tried to escape in his vehicle, rammed into an ICE vehicle. ICE said they weaponized his vehicle further and tried to run over an officer who fired in self-defense. And Al Green has a different point of view, quite obviously. For whatever purposes, he represents Texas, I believe. And I think he's looking for a little bit of electoral help. It could be the wrong. I'm going to have to check out this to be sure that Merritt was actually killed in his district. But he wasn't a legal alien. He wasn't a voter, at least as far as we know.
5: He belongs to us. He's in our jurisdiction. We have a duty and a responsibility, in fact, an obligation to bring justice to this cause.
6: All right, a duty, an obligation to bring justice to this cause. For about a year, I've been saying it is time for every single ICE officer to have a body cam. Every single one. Why has this not yet happened? This is the kind of thing that should have happened already. There should be no question that every ICE officer by now should have a body cam. Because these kinds of charges come up from time to time. And now there's the inevitable wait for, well, let's see if somebody's Ring doorbell camera got it. Let's see if there's a store somewhere that got it. We have no idea. Beyond that, I think it's fair to say trust but verify. I trust that the people in ICE are doing what they say they're doing, but I want verification. I'm not simply saying we have to believe everything that comes out of ICE. I mean, I'm quite sure there are people who would lie who work for ICE. This is a reality. And there are illegals who have sued DHS for tracking him down after he sent an email comparing Todd Lyons to a Nazi and saying that ICE basically are the Gestapo. This is being sent by an illegal alien. You might want to choose your battles more carefully, would be my own observation on that. But you have this now cultural argument going on. You have people like Ana Navarro, she's on The View from time to time, and then shows up. I think she's on one of the panels on Chicken Noodle News, I think. And she made a point of saying, I'm going to give you a list of people who are now dead because of ICE.
7: There's been now at least 5 people killed by ICE in the streets of America. Ruben Rey Martinez, Luelio Villegas Gonzalez, Rene Good, and Alex Preti. They killed them in Minnesota. And now Lorenzo Salgado Araujo.
6: Also on the panel, a woman named Caroline Sunshine, great name. And she just had one question for Ana Navarro. In all fairness, I'm glad you've named those names. Can you name an equivalent list of people who've been victims of illegal alien crime in this country?
8: Do you have that list?
7: I know some of the names. I don't have the list, but I do know some of the names.
8: What are their names? What are some of their names?
7: Listen, we have heard all of the names.
8: No, just what are some of the names?
7: This is not me doing a contest of whether you know the names or whether I know the names. I want to pronounce these names. Because I think we need to put names and faces and stories.
6: All right, there's no disagreement there. The question is, can we have some balance? If you're going to give a list of individuals, sadly, who have died at the hands of ICE, whether it was a justified shoot or not, no problem there. Names are fine. Family affiliations, fine. I mean, fine. The truth will out. But in the same fashion, what about those American citizens who've been killed by illegal aliens?
7: The people they killed don't have criminal records.
8: What are their names?
7: The people Lincoln they Riley, killed.
8: Jocelyn Nungare, Kate Steinle.
7: And what are the names of people that have been killed by U.S. citizens? There's a hell of a lot more people that have been killed by U.S. citizens than people who have been killed by illegal aliens.
6: Which is one of the most unusual defenses of illegal alien crime. Is saying basically, but I'm rubber, you're glue. Bounce on me, and it bounces off me and sticks on you. There's there's no equivalence between the number of individuals who have been killed by illegal aliens and the number of people who have been killed by U.S. citizens. That's not the question. U.S. citizens are going to be here one way or the other. We have the choice as a culture and as a nation to decide whether or not criminal illegal aliens can stay in this country or not. And that's the question Navarro is dodging. Is the acknowledgement that, wait a minute now, these people came into this country and killed people. And some of the names we are familiar with here in Maryland. So what about naming those individuals who died at the hands of illegals? What about some sense of balance here? It's not a tit for tat. It's simply that we can't have part of this narrative out there, just part of it, and then not have the rest.
10: The people they killed absolutely don't have criminal records.
12: What are their names?
10: Jocelyn Ungaray, Steinle.
12: And what are the names of people that have been killed by U.S. citizens? There's a hell of a lot more people that have been killed by U.S. citizens than people who have been killed by illegal aliens.
6: Okay. David is in Towson. He is first up this hour on the T.J. Smith Show. David, good morning. David. David, good morning, buddy. How are you?
13: Oh, hi. I agree with you that we need equivalence and balance. I fear, though, that ICE has lost its default trust with me. Ever since ICE said, I saw the video, this woman's trying to run us over. That's why we shot her. I looked at the video with my own eyes. She was not trying to run somebody over. So until we know one way or another, I'm withholding judgment. But what did happen with that is very quickly ICE, the officials of ICE, above higher ranking officials, just told us that that's what happened. And that was clearly that's not what happened. So I don't trust them yet. And I don't know that I ever can totally trust them.
6: Well, look, I think that skepticism is always a good idea. I don't trust anything prima facie that somebody says. Trust but verify. I think that's a very good stance. I think that I should assume that these people are telling us the truth, but I should also require that some verification be around, which is why for almost a year I've been saying get body cams on every single one of these people, because there will be distortions on both sides. It's not that we have to trust ICE. It's in a situation like this, I think we have an equal probability that ICE is telling the truth or that the victims or, victims are telling the truth. And I think we have to figure out a way of making that happen. And I think you're right to say we should not have the core assumption that one side is always telling the truth and the other side is not. David, thanks for your call.
13: Yeah. And amen to body cams.
6: Yep. David, thanks very much. Matter of fact, I think my wife should require that I wear a body cam at all times, simply so that when I say, you never told me that, we never had this conversation. You can say, let's go to the tape. 11:15 right now, the T.J. 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
17: Traffic and weather.
9: Activity continues, or resumes, I should say, on 95 northbound, just north of Route 24. The right lane is closed, seeing delays as you make your way northward up toward coming up from 152 heading up through Harford County this morning. Meantime, there is an accident reported on the JFX. It is southbound. It's just south of Old Pimlico Road. Two left lanes are blocked there. You do have construction on the outer loop approaching Stevenson Road, making your way over toward Pikesville off to the right lane, and seeing some slow-moving traffic as you make your approach to the Chesapeake Bay Bridge. Right around Cape St. Clair, you're going to see delays on Route 50 heading east approaching the bridge span. WBAL TV 11 weather, sunny today, high of 87, overnight low of 68. A little warmer tomorrow, high close to 93. Currently here on TV Hill, it's sunny and 80. I'm Tony Thornton, WBAL News Radio 1090 and FM 101.5.
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6: TJ Smith Show and Bruce Elliott in for TJ from now until 2 this afternoon. You know what? What's the old saying? Yeah, yeah. A mind is a terrible thing to waste. In my case, sometimes I think that, no, just you should be able to shut down certain parts of my mind. Because during the commercial, honest to God, I'm thinking, why is it that fat chance and slim chance mean the same thing? I mean, why? English is hard, man. All right. TJ Smith Show. I'm Bruce Elliott. Ron is up next. In Rehoboth. Ron, good morning, and welcome to the show.
23: Actually, I'm normally in Towson. I'm Ron from Towson. But anyhow, I completely agree. Not only, I'd go a step further. Every institution in our society that is authorized to use lethal force, all the police, National Guard, ICE, everyone needs to wear body cams. This is just getting ridiculous because it just becomes a he said, she said kind of thing. But the reason I was calling is I'm sick and tired of this whataboutism.
6: Yep.
23: On The View, the woman was making the point about listing the individuals that have been killed by ICE. And then the woman retorted that, well, you know, what about the, you know, talking about illegal, you know, the whole immigration. What about, you know, what the immigrants who have killed American citizens? And then she replies, well, what about the murders in America and that, you know, more people are killed by American citizens? That's irrelevant to the whole topic. Once again, it's this whataboutism is not any kind of retort to an argument. It's just it's a red herring. It detracts from the whole argument. And when you're talking about immigration, you've got to look at ICE, but then you also have to look at the fact that how many Americans have been killed by illegal immigrants. This is part of the discussion that you have to weigh. And to point out the murder rate in America, of course it's going to, you know, most Americans are killed by other Americans. I mean, that's irrelevant.
6: That's the silliest assumption to say anything other than that. I mean, most French people are killed by other French people.
23: By French people. It's irrelevant to the discussion of ICE and immigration. But, you know, it's a red herring to say, you know, the murder rate in America and more Americans are killed by others. That's, of course, everybody knows that. It's irrelevant. And this lack of critical thinking blows me away in the public discourse. It's like it just drives me nuts. And that's why we have people like Bruce Elliott, you know, on the air, you know, the voice of reason.
6: Thank you,
23: the
6: sir.
23: New voice of reason.
6: I appreciate it. That's a very kind appellation. Appreciate it. And thanks for the call. I do. It's 11:21 right now, TJ Smith Show right here on WBAL. Bruce, have you seen the reporting today Once again, the reporting out of ICE is not supported by independent information. No, I've not seen any new information today. At least as of when I walked into the studio, that was, you know, shortly before 9 o'clock this morning. And the problem with the equal probability argument, this is another text, is that not only has DHS been caught with its pants down factually, repeatedly this past year and during the 2017 through 2021 years, but there's also the 2013 report for CSP that found that agents were repeatedly positioning themselves in front of vehicles against regulations of federal training, standard practices, and official policy, in part to justify the use of firearms when not necessary, but often in situations that otherwise were considered very low risk and involving drivers who were also low risk, including U.S. citizens. The report investigated all the shootings and fatalities going back to around 2008. Look, the problem with telling people the problem here is not that the guy tried to run you over, but that you were standing in the wrong place. In my view, that's not a very sound argument. You should be able to stand pretty much where you are within reason when you're having a traffic stop or anything else without having to have the assumption that if you stand here instead of there, you're going to get run over. So you're standing here, you are the provocation. The logic doesn't hold. An ICE officer is going to get the license number of the car. He's going to stand in front of the car to get the license number. Right? Wouldn't that be assumption? Or stand behind the car? Cars have reverse, too. So what is that individual supposed to do at that particular moment? Would you mind hopping out of the car and removing your license plate for me, sir, so that I can write down the number and then you can reattach it? Some of these are just, there's a degree of common sense that can be missing in this kind of conversation. One should be able to be an officer of the law, an officer of ICE, an officer of any law enforcement agency, and stand in front of a vehicle without having to assume that you are now going to provoke somebody into running you over. You may choose to not stand there because you think it's a risk you're not willing to take, but to then blame you for standing someplace where somebody could run you over as you are now the provocation, you're the one who's at fault for getting run over, is in my view, kind of a bizarre twist. It really is. I'm sorry. If I stand in front of my car or somebody else's car, my assumption is not going to be, oh, it's my fault if they hit me. No, it's their fault. Now, I may deserve it, of course. Bruce, God bless Isaac Asimov. It's 2026. Buy Chinese robots, give them a badge. They don't need any stinking badges. Let the robots both record and take illegals and other criminals into custody. Robocops, no pension, no union. We can control crime with robots and drones. I think that's a wonderful idea. I can't see any possible downside to that, except every single science fiction movie that's ever been done that has anything at all to do with robots. 11:25, TJ Smith Show right here. Yep, on the TJ Smith Show on WBAL. And, all right, back to more of this. Kind of interesting. The concern about whether or not an individual is going to be more or less likely to be hurt in this kind of circumstance. It's a fascinating kind of idea. Now, another story entirely, and that is, over the weekend, there's been this whole justification of Graham Plattner. And look, it happens in both parties. I'm quite sure there are absolutely stupid, horrible people who get nominated at some level, one or the other, by Republicans as well. Graham Plattner, this guy, he belongs to the Democrats. He has had a guy with very sketchy past. He's wearing a Nazi tattoo on his chest. He has a history of being rather forceful, to put it very gently, with women, forcing them into his car, preventing them from leaving his car. All these things have been alleged to police officers. But the left has somehow decided to justify his behavior.
0: Republicans should just really just shut up. They really should just shut up if they're going to be critical of Democrats for supporting a morally challenged candidate.
1: Plattner's problem is he should have ran as a Republican, and then he would be the senator, that, because they don't have an issue with this.
2: It's not okay. And I keep pointing to the one at the top because this is the one that is in front of our kids as well.
4: Yes.
2: And we have to explain why we say no to this one, but this one is okay. An ultimately deeply enraging political career for Graham Plattner, enraging for all of us.
6: Yeah. Some of the voices on the left justifying Graham Plattner, saying basically, yeah, but, yeah, he's horrible, but you guys have.

0: everybody to work a job wear body camera footage. You know what I mean? No, Bruce, like everybody.
1: Thank you, George Orwell. You know what? I think they should have cameras in our houses as well. So they could see. I don't know, Lee. Think about the advantage of this. They could see if you and your wife were having a disagreement about something. She could simply call up the video and say, this is exactly the moment, Lee, where your argument went out of bounds. And you could determine right there with video that she's, you know, she's right. So you should just make that core assumption from the start and then move from there.
0: Yeah, but I just was thinking, you know, maybe anybody, you know, that's in federal or, you know, law or any state employee should wear that body camera footage, like bank employees, even people that, you know, do city work or, you know, anybody that's in high rank should wear it, because you have confrontation, you have problems in any situation, and sometimes those cameras can't catch it all the time. But that's just my philosophy. Even like a mail person that delivered mail, you never know. Anything could happen there. But real quick, Bruce, before I go, though, do you think that AI robots will be the new aliens? That's just my question.
1: I forget what the movie was. I, Robot, that was the name of the movie. If you've not seen it, go find it. I'm sure it's on Netflix by now. Bruce Elliott in for T.J. Smith this morning right here on WBIL News Radio 1090 FM 101.5. 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Or give us a call, add your voice to the conversation, 410-467-WBAL. Again, Bruce Elliott for TJ from now till 2 this afternoon, in today and again in tomorrow from 10 till 2. And then Glenn Clark back from his safari to the Baltimore Zoo. It's really wonderful for him. Don't shatter his illusions, folks. He thinks he went to Tanzania. Just let him pretend. It's all good. It's 11:30 right now.
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3: 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Good morning. I'm Caitlin Bancroft. A row home fire left two Baltimore City firefighters injured over the weekend. Flames engulfed three row homes on West 37th Street, one of them unoccupied. The cause of the fire is under investigation. The two firefighters sustained minor injuries. Also in Baltimore City, a police officer grazed by a bullet while off duty. Police say the shooting happened at the 2100 block of Sinclair Lane. That officer taken to the hospital with non-life-threatening injuries, and now detectives, they're trying to figure out what led up to that shooting. In Baltimore County, a 26-year-old man is dead after being shot multiple times on Whitehead Court. This deadly shooting comes as police continue to investigate the deadly shooting of a brother and sister found shot to death in their home. Tomorrow marks 1 week since their bodies were discovered. From the ABC News desk, longtime Republican Senator Lindsey Graham died early Sunday at the age of 71 years old. The medical examiner says it appears the 71-year-old died of an aortic dissection. That's a tear in the main artery of the body caused by a buildup of plaque. More testing is underway. This weekend, we also heard from Senator Mitch McConnell, who posted a photo from his hospital room, saying a fall 2 weeks ago is what led him to being hospitalized. The 84-year-old said he had a minor case of pneumonia. He's now recovering in a rehabilitation center. Now to a great loss for the entertainment industry. Actor Sam Neill has died. He was 78. According to a statement posted from his family, the Jurassic Park actor's death was sudden and unexpected. He had been dealing with a rare type of cancer, but his family says he was cancer-free at the time of his passing. Tomorrow night at 7 o'clock, WBAL News goes in-depth on congressional redistricting during Redrawing the Lines, Maryland's Congressional Map Debate. I'm Caitlin Bancroft, WBAL News Radio 1090 and FM 101.5.

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2: Traffic and weather.
3: Delays continue on Route 50 heading east, making your way toward the Bay Bridge between Cape St. Clair and the bridge span. Seeing off and on delays through that stretch. Now, there is a work being done on the westbound span of Route 50. The right lane is closed, and that's causing backups coming off of Kent Island heading toward the bridge span currently. Now, there looks like we're seeing delays off and on the BW Parkway southbound between Route 32 and 198 as you head down toward Laurel. And construction activity continues on 95 North, a little bit after Route 24 up in Harford County. Right lane is closed there. Backup start from 152. I'm Tony Thornton, WBAL News Radio, 1090 and FM 101.5.
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4: Bruce Elliott for TJ Smith this morning. Thank you very much for having me, and I do appreciate it. A couple of texts in. Federal agents are required to stand away from the danger zone of a vehicle, especially in front of it, and position themselves in a way that they can quickly determine a vehicle is about to move and get out of the way rather than firing. That is the actual requirement. It's not about provocation. It's about never being in the position where a car could drive over them to begin with. It also protects other agents who are likely to be in the field of fire. The report concluded that the agents were intentionally creating the situation which would justify their use of firearms even when not required, including times when the vehicle may not have been moving. There are also requirements to not fire into a moving vehicle to reduce the risks of accidents, as well as a requirement to not reach into a vehicle at all. There are problems that the ICE agents have repeatedly violated these requirements and end up creating the situations they were required to avoid, which then caused injuries to agents and fatalities. The difficulty that I have with that logic train is it, again, makes the law enforcement agent into the provocateur. So, in other words, you are at fault for you almost getting run over because you were standing in the wrong place. It's not the fault of the person behind the wheel who tried to run you over. You were at fault for standing in the wrong place. Now, if there was a violation of where they were supposed to stand, I'm quite sure one can deal with that administratively. But to indicate somehow that this then, because they were standing in the wrong place, hadn't had the right training, didn't do the right thing, weren't situationally aware, whatever the case might be, that somehow they were the provocateur, they were the guilty party, if something happened, I think is a false assumption. And as to whether or not one fires, if you have a vehicle coming right at you and you have a weapon in your hand and it appears to you that that vehicle, the intent of the driver is to run you over, what would the alternative be? I'm asking very genuinely, because in my world, since you have maybe about a second and a half to 2 seconds to decide what to do here, I mean, you have to bear in mind the time frame here. You've got 2 seconds to decide. You have a weapon in your hand. Somebody has weaponized their vehicle. They're driving straight at you. If your personal feeling is they shouldn't shoot, what should they do from that moment? Not going back to, oh, they shouldn't have been standing there in the first place. That makes them the guilty party. They're not the one who tried to run somebody over. I mean, all these administrative issues, you're standing in the wrong place, whatever the case might be, they're administrative issues that should be dealt with additional training. But that does not mean that there is guilt involved there if somebody tries to prevent somebody from running him over. Because, again, just in my silly little world, if I'm standing somewhere on the planet and a vehicle is trying to run me over, no matter where the vehicle is coming from, and I have a weapon in my hand at around 120 seconds or less. No, it's just 2 seconds or less, not 2 minutes. 2 seconds to decide what I'm supposed to do about it. Sorry, and this is why I'm not a law enforcement agent. I would not hesitate. I'd shoot right then. That very second. This text in as well. We have rules to protect the public and bystanders. That's why there are no chase rules for police and things like that. Understand that. I understand that completely. But again, take it to that very moment and see exactly what happens out of that. All right, and what happened out of that is, unfortunately, this guy passed away. He was killed. He was shot to death. And that led to this entire brouhaha where, you know, obviously he ended up dead because he weaponized his car and was attempting to run somebody over. In my world, weaponization of your vehicle is actually the problem here. It is not the problem that you somehow are at fault because you're standing in the wrong spot, so you deserve to get run over. Mike is in Baltimore. He's next up on the T.J. Smith Show. Good morning, Mike.
5: Hey, how you doing, Bruce?
4: Good, thanks.
5: I just wanted to comment on what you was. You know, the policy is the policy. And if the agents were standing in the improper position, that's the reason why they don't want them to stand there. Because like you said, they don't want them to shoot the other agents. So I feel like the government must be okay with cars pulling off. That's a safer option instead of shooting in the cars and possibly shooting other ICE agents. So we really shouldn't say that is making it seem like the agents are at fault. It's, you know, the policy is the policy. The rules are the rules. So although in your world, yeah, you may feel that way, but you should also say, well, the rules are the rules and they was wrong. And I'll leave it up to you to comment back.
4: Mike, thanks for calling. Now, I missed part of it because the connection wasn't great, but I do appreciate the call. I'm glad to say, in any circumstance, so-and-so didn't follow policy. And in my world, that is an administrative or a training issue. That's where somebody, after his shift, has an evaluation done and retraining takes place. No judgment there, simply saying, here are the current way we do things. Internalize this, and moving forward, this is what you do. Move your standing position from this point to this point. Don't do that. Keep your firearm holstered or not holstered. Keep your finger to the side and not on the trigger. Whatever the training involves, that is an administrative issue. But when that administrative issue somehow gets conflated with, well, what we really should do is somehow excuse the fact that this guy got shot to death. Because after all, rather this officer got run over because after all, he didn't follow training. So it's okay. No, it's still not okay. Still not okay. Bruce, if Iran attacks mainland USA, we will use nuclear weapons against Iran? ? Will we use? I doubt it. I think we have enough conventional forces. Kind of off topic, but interesting question. I just don't think that that's likely to happen. I think that we will use our conventional forces and club them to death, basically. Bruce, if you do shoot them, the vehicle is still coming at you. It may be worse if the pedal is to the middle. By the way, I would shoot in a heartbeat. Yeah, me too. There's just no question in my mind. Bruce, I know this sounds stupid, but it's true. As a former Baltimore City police officer, I was required to leave an exit for the criminals in order to avoid creating a deadly force situation. Remember Amy Caprio? If that occurred in the city and she had survived, she would have probably been charged for blocking the driver and creating the situation. I'm glad I left the department. Donald from Hillthorpe. But if that is the case, that's stupid. I'm sorry to be so blunt, but that is stupid. And this text. This entire discussion presumes that ICE is giving a factual account of what happened. That's tough for me to get behind based on what I've seen in previous cases where the car was not weaponized at all. They just make it a narrative to support their poor judgment on their part. I understand your point of view completely, and I am sympathetic to it. At the same time, I do not believe that ICE officers, as a matter of routine, are violating the rights of citizens or are out there maliciously trying to hurt people. But the only way to get that resolved is to say, body cams, yesterday, every single one of you guys, and you don't turn them off, man. Man, body cams don't do any good if the officer turns them off. Body cams, they stay on for the entire shift. And if that means we have to provide you with extra batteries, then you know what? Guess what? Batteries R Us is going to be doing land office business. 11:44 right now, TJ Smith Show. I'm Bruce Elliott sitting in for TJ. Want to add your voice to the conversation? 410-467-WBIL. Or, of course, you can join us on the text line, 410-467-9225. 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
2: Traffic and weather.
3: Still seeing some slow-moving traffic on Route 50 eastbound heading toward the Bay Bridge this morning. Looks like delays begin from Cape St. Clair as you head over toward the bridge span. And you do have construction across the Bay Bridge right now. The right lane is closed in the westbound span. So they are unable to do two-way traffic ops. Typically, you would see that in the westbound span right now. But that's why you have those heavy volume delays on both sides of the bridge. 95 North, a little bit past Route 24 in Harford County. The right lane is closed. Delays begin from 152. And sluggish on the BW Parkway heading south between Route 32 and 198. WBAL TV 11 weather. Sunny today, high of 87. Overnight, low of 68. Warmer tomorrow, highs expected to reach the mid-90s. Currently here on TV Hill, it's sunny and 81. 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
8: I'm Caitlin Bancroft. 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
4: Bruce Elliott in for TJ this morning. It is going to be brutally hot again. But this has been a summer of this, hasn't it? It strikes me that we've had more of these. All of a sudden, guess what? For the next couple of days, it's going to be 95 degrees. It's going to feel like it's, you know, 451 Kelvin than we should expect. Because, I mean, I remember this was hitting at the beginning of July. Happened over the July 4th weekend. It happened sometime late June because we've been fortunate enough to have a couple of the WBIL TV meteorologists stop up and explain what is coming and what the impact is going to be. And we're about to hit another one. So we'll have one of the Channel 11 meteorologists, Delancia James, stopping up later on to tell us what we're about to face, because it ain't going to be pleasant, at least from what I understand. All right. Here's a text. So I shoot you, and it's your fault for standing in the line of fire. I'm missing the point a little bit here. I mean, I've read this a couple of times. I'm still trying to get the point exactly. Is this basically if you weaponize your vehicle and you try to run me over, and some of then it's my fault for standing in the wrong place? If that's the extension of logic, that is basically what the argument is. That somehow you deserved to die because you were standing in the wrong place so that somebody could run you over. The guilt doesn't rest on the person who ran you over. It rests on you. Bruce, Mike from Baltimore. Bruce, you can't just say when officers break policy and the results are death or serious injury, the officer should be dealt with administrative training or leave. Like any other job or industry, you've opened yourself up to lawsuits and criminal charges when this happens. Well, it depends. If you break policy by standing in the wrong place when this happens, do you think somehow that something other than administrative training or leave is appropriate? I don't. I mean, they're, to use these blanket statements, it's not simply that when they break policy, if there's a hole in their training, or if they missed that part of the training, if they didn't understand that part of the training, I think it's unfair to them to say, well, okay, I guess it's the gallows for you, sport, because you missed that one day. Oh, you did that one thing wrong. We're going to have you drawn and quartered. No, I think it's this administrative issue. I think you trained them better so it doesn't happen again. And it says, well, if the results are death or serious injury, well, this applies in any case. It would apply in a case where it's not a death or serious injury. In any case, the officer has to have training to make sure it doesn't happen again. And if the alternative is simply fire the officer, you're going to have a very, very slim police department wherever you happen to be. Or if you're talking about members of ICE, you're not going to have members of ICE around. Police officers, law enforcement officers, in my view, they will make mistakes. Why? Because they're human. And a little bit of grace aiming toward them might be useful. And that's part of, I guess, what we're kind of missing, in my view, in this culture. People doing very difficult jobs, scary jobs, jobs where they realize people might be shooting at them or trying to run them over. And our expectation is that they are perfect in doing this every single time. That's never been my expectation. Bruce, why didn't the ICE officers shoot that lady's SUV tires instead? It seems they wanted to kill. I think you've been watching too many TV westerns, too many TV cop shows. Why didn't you shoot him in the kneecap? Why didn't you shoot the gun out of his hand? It's not really that straightforward. I mean, it really isn't. Beyond which, for many tires nowadays, they'll continue to run even if there's a hole in the tire. They'll run a little bit slower, but they'll continue to run. But the very assumption that somehow the ICE officers should have shot the tires of the vehicle instead, to me, is equivalent to saying, why did they simply shoot the tip of the shift lever, shifting the car into neutral? Wouldn't that have been a better way to solve the situation? Yeah, I suppose if you didn't have that. Basic concept is, if law enforcement is expected to be held to a higher standard than the public and are expected to be not only trained that way to comply with the regulations that require this, it's not an administrative issue, it's an actual operational one, and they're getting close to 20 of these in the past year. The problem isn't that someone is accidentally in front of a vehicle and about to be run over and needs to respond, it's that agents have been found repeatedly creating the situations where they're in front of the vehicle when a car might go into motion. So, yes, These things do actually make the agent the provocateur in that situation, both by law and by regulations and policy. Now, I disagree with that. Said, this has involved agents with significant experience and training, involving one who had over 13 years of experience and was an actual tactical trainer for CSP, and ICE in the last year. That goes beyond a simple administrative issue, which it really isn't, and becomes a cultural one. Again, this has been going on for close to at least two decades now, and it really makes the credibility more difficult to achieve, even among the law and order conservatives. Well, I guess I'm being categorized as a law and order conservative. I just really think of it not in that frame. I think of it in simply realizing that we're all human and that our human responses are sometimes flawed. And this doesn't always result in death or disfigurement. It can simply result in somebody getting a sprained shoulder as they get clipped by a car as they're driving by, or it could just be a near miss, whatever. Rich is in Whitehall. He's next up on the T.J. Smith Show. Hey, Rich.
9: Hey, good morning, Bruce. Bruce, I did two tours in Vietnam as a Marine, and I'm going to give you lessons learned. I learned a lot of lessons over there, Bruce. But one of the main ones was, once somebody has a weapon in hand, be careful, even if it's your own troop. Let me give you an example. The question that came to being killed in Vietnam, or I was wounded twice, but once the closest I've been killed was from a fellow Marine. I was out on patrol. Of course, you have a protocol when you're on patrol, but you just don't wander out there and come back. You have code words and stuff like that. But on return, it was like about maybe 4 o'clock in the morning. We went through the protocol, came back. And fortunately for me, Bruce, this didn't happen. I wouldn't be talking to you right now. I stumbled. As soon as I stumbled, a bolt was going to fly over my head. It was from a Marine who was in country for maybe 3 days. And Bruce, he was scared. He was new at the job and nervous. So your perspective of how you would act is true, Bruce. That's how people act when they have weapons in their hand. Now, a really good example is fictional, but to me it captures it. I don't know if you saw the series Reacher on Prime. Bruce, did you happen to catch up?
4: Yeah.
9: Remember the first episode, one which Richard goes into town? He's having his breakfast at the peach pie. You remember that?
4: Yes, I do.
9: Do you remember the police, their reactions, how tense they were?
4: Oh, yeah.
9: But to me, it captures. I mean, those guys, Bruce, if he made one false move, he was going to be shot. So the point is this. If the guys had a weapon in their hand, Bruce, be extraordinarily careful. Anything can happen.
4: Yep. Yeah. Rich, I'm sorry, we've got to wrap it up. I'm behind on time. Thanks for the call. I do appreciate it. More coming up on the T.J. Smith Show.
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2: Traffic and weather.
3: The construction activity continues on 95 North up in Hartford County. Northbound, just past Route 24. The right lane remains closed, and the right lane is closed on the outer loop of the Beltway as well near Stevenson Road for construction activity. 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Today's sunny skies, high of 87. Right now it is 81 here on TV Hill. 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
4: TJ's Fish Show. Bruce Elliott here for TJ from now until 2 o'clock this afternoon. Back in again tomorrow. How about don't accelerate if somebody's in front of your vehicle like most reasonable people do? Gee, what a thought. Thanks, Chad in Baltimore. What an interesting idea. You mean the person who accelerated the vehicle is the one who's at fault. Interesting. I suppose that's certainly something we might look at. Next.
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8: Sunny 81, I'm Caitlin Bancroft. Baltimore County Police, they're trying to figure out who shot and killed a 26-year-old man. This says the suspect has still not been identified in the shooting death of siblings last week. An off-duty officer in Baltimore City grazed by a bullet. These stories and more. 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
13: From ABC News, I'm Michelle Franzen. Escalations between the U.S. and Iran leading to more uncertainty in the Strait of Hormuz. After Iran announced the critical shipping waterway was once again closed off, President Trump is responding.
14: President Trump said Monday he was reinstating the U.S. Navy blockade near the Strait of Hormuz and also claimed the U.S. would charge a 20% toll on all cargo shipped through that waterway, saying it was a, quote, matter of fairness. He didn't say how that would work or why the U.S. had the right to do that in an international waterway that he himself has said should be free for commercial travel. The president earlier today told Fox News the U.S. would take control of the Strait of Hormuz and get paid for protecting it. Karen Travers, ABC News, the White House.
13: President Trump says he wants the sister of the late Senator Lindsey Graham, Darlene, to become his temporary replacement. The 71-year-old, who died suddenly this past weekend, is being remembered. South Carolina's governor expected to announce his pick to finish out Graham's term later today. ABC's Jay O'Brien has more on how he's being remembered on Capitol Hill.
15: His Capitol Hill colleagues remembering their friend. Even many Democrats, from former President Joe Biden to Delaware Senator Chris Coons, who dined with Graham on his 71st birthday.
13: The office of the GOP Senator Mitch McConnell released a photo of the former Senate leader and his wife, along with a statement from McConnell saying he fell last month, was briefly unconscious, and then was treated for pneumonia. He's now at a rehab facility. A string of severe summer storms creating states of emergency from the Midwest to Northeast.
16: At least one person is dead in Missouri after as much as a foot of rain fell in just hours early Friday. Houses surrounded by water. More than 350 people rescued in Missouri alone. In Philadelphia, The National Weather Service confirming at least 4 microbursts tore through the city. 70-mile-per-hour winds downing hundreds of trees and ripping roofs off buildings.
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8: At 12:02, good afternoon. I'm Caitlin Bancroft. New at noon, Baltimore County police have identified the victim of a deadly shooting in Woodlawn yesterday. Police say they found 26-year-old Christopher Pierce shot multiple times on Whitehead Court. He was pronounced dead at the scene. Police are still searching for the gunman. Meantime, Baltimore County police continue to investigate the murder of a brother and sister found shot to death inside of their Gwin Oak home last week. Still, no suspects have been identified. Now to Baltimore City, an undercover police officer is recovering after being grazed by a bullet.
17: Officers responded to the 2100 block of Sinclair Lane in East Baltimore for a reported shooting near Clifton Park Pool. That's where the injured officer was found. The unidentified officer was transported to an area hospital with non-life-threatening injuries. Police are currently searching for a potential suspect and vehicle. No other details were released. Taylor Bennett, WBAL News Radio 1090 and FM 101.5.
18: Also in Baltimore City, three row homes went up in flames this weekend, injuring two Baltimore City firefighters. The fire broke out in the 800 block of West 37th Street. The two firefighters both sustained only minor injuries. Fire officials, they're now investigating the exact cause of the fire. Coming up after traffic and weather, we are hearing from advocates protesting funding cuts for developmental disabilities. We'll get to that story and much more, but first, the latest on the roads and the latest on the weather.
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2: Traffic.
3: This afternoon, dealing with some construction activity on 95 up in Harford County, north of Route 24. In fact, if you're traveling northbound on 95, you'll see delays pretty extensive, in fact, all the way up to Route 543. That long-term construction project resumed, and will be ongoing now until 3 o'clock this afternoon when they'll pick up those barrels in time for the afternoon rush. And then on the outer loop near Stevenson Road heading toward Pikesville, traffic slows a bit as that work is being done along that right side right after the Stevenson Road exit. 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
19: Quiet weather to start this week with temperatures topping out in the mid to upper 80s this afternoon under a mainly sunny sky. As we head through this evening, skies remain clear and it will be mild overnight with a low down near 68. We'll be back in the mid 90s by Tuesday afternoon with even hotter and more humid conditions on Wednesday, a high of 100, but feels like temperatures could be 102 to 106 and then upper 90s to near 100 again on Thursday. I'm meteorologist Alina Lee on WBAL News Radio 1090 and FM 101.5.
18: 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Now it's 81 and sunny.
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18: Advocates for the developmental disabilities community, they're petitioning lawmakers to restore $126 million in budget cuts to the Developmental Disabilities Administration just ahead of the upcoming special session on redistricting. Karen Smith, co-founder of Concerned Citizens of Self-Direction.
20: And come up with a reasonable, financial, fiscally responsible decision before making any further cuts or implementing any of these cuts, because the cuts are irresponsible and they are going to cause major health and safety issues.
18: The group has collected 4,700 verified signatures in support so far of restoring the funding, hoping the petition will lead to a dialogue with the governor and state house leaders. A popular gathering spot in Baltimore's Mount Vernon neighborhood is set to serve its final customers. The announcement comes as workers at the business are in the middle of an effort to unionize.
21: The owners of Babies on Fire Cafe and Record Store say significant revenue losses forced the decision to close after nearly 9 years in business. The announcement comes just weeks after employees sought to unionize with the UFCW Local 27, saying they had requested voluntary recognition before filing a petition with the National Labor Relations Board. President of UFCW Local 27, Jason Shorpening, says it's clear that the owners chose to close the business because the workers wanted to unionize. Marquise Lupton, WBAL News Radio 1090 and FM 101.5.
18: The workers have since started a GoFundMe to help support employees with living expenses. Speaking of restaurants, if there's a restaurant in Baltimore County you've wanted to try, now is the perfect time. It's Restaurant Week. 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Baltimore County's Restaurant Week runs through July 19th. From the Commitment 2026 desk, Maryland's lone Republican in Congress is criticizing the Democrats' latest effort to enact mid-cycle redistricting. Governor Moore has called a special session set for August to consider a constitutional amendment allowing the General Assembly the ability to redraw congressional districts over the Chesapeake Bay. First District Congressman Andy Harris joined C4 and Brian Neiman this morning, accusing the governor of trying to bolster his presidential aspirations.
22: They will attempt to word the amendment so it's confusing, whereas I think, you know, the wording should be, hey, you're going to vote for a constitutional amendment that creates a double standard for redistricting, a different one for legislative districts and a different one for congressional districts.
18: Yeah, and speaking of congressional redistricting, listen tomorrow morning at 8, noon, and 4 to have your say on the congressional redistricting issue during the July edition of our special WBAL interactive event, Your Voice Amplified. I'm Caitlin Bancroft, WBAL News Radio 1090 and FM 101.5.
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4: TJ Smith Show, it's 12:08, Monday afternoon. I'm Bruce Elliott in for TJ from now until 2 o'clock this afternoon. I'm back again tomorrow from 10 until 2. And then Glenn Clark returns from, we told him he was going to Tanzania. We actually dropped him off at the zoo. And asked the staff there to not speak any English at all, to make up a language that sounded vaguely Tanzanian. So I'm hoping he had a good time, but we saved a hell of a lot of money by not actually having to send him all the way over to Africa. So it's a budget thing. I'm sure he'll understand when she eventually figures out. And he'll be on, I think, for the remainder of the week. And I'm going to be out visiting my new grandson. Two grandkids so far, man. He's a cutie. Yes, he is the cutest child ever born, thank you. As opposed to his older sister, who is the cutest child ever born, thank you. Which is what pretty much every grandfather and grandmother, mother and father ever say, ever, always. All right, we began a conversation very early on. I just think it's interesting to think about. Because in all this conversation that's happening about redistricting and who gets to represent who, when, how, and wherever. And, of course, then you have Lindsey Graham passing away at age 71, which on the scale of things in today's society, it's just not very old. It's just not. And Mitch McConnell, he's not looking good. So you do have a little bit of a change in the guard taking place there because of natural causes. But there's a question beyond that, and that is how long should these folks actually be on the Hill in Washington? The conversation about how long should a president be hanging around. Of course, every time around, Joe Biden is not competent. Donald Trump is not competent. We're going to keep doing tests on the president and ignore 435 members of the House and another 100 senators as to whether or not they are competent to do their job. And particularly in the House, they managed to have themselves gerrymandered in. And once they're in, it's hard. It's very difficult to make an incumbent go away. So you have a lot of people there who are there for a long time. Now, there's always talk about making sure they can only be there for so long. Put in term limits. Historically, I've not been in favor of term limits because my feeling philosophically has been that this is something that's handled actually through the electoral process. But when you take a look at Congress right now, take a look at this state. You have this state so gerrymandered that the political experts, those who've been there for a long time, they're not going anywhere. It's real hard to have them go away. It wouldn't matter if the world hated Chris Van Hollen, he will win his next reelection campaign. Period. That's it. And in Congress, it's the same case. Like him or hate him, if you're living on the Eastern Shore, and I happen to love the guy, you're going to be voting for Andy Harris. He will be the next representative. And the argument about gerrymandering is to see if they can weaken his Republican support by introducing a whole lot more Democrats. And the Democrats, if they do this gerrymandering, and they're doing it in kind of bizarre fashions, they're going to pretend that the Chesapeake Bay doesn't exist. You know, it's simply an extension of a beach, apparently. One from the Eastern Shore and one from the Western Shore, but there's no water. There's not a bay in between. So it's just one contiguous landmass, which makes going from Salisbury over to Columbia, Maryland, somehow just a logical thing to do because there's no water there, after all. There's no physical impediment. There's no difference between what... Oh no, you got it, all right? You got it completely. But because of that amount of gerrymandering, I have come to the point of view that I think that there probably should be some kind of term limits for those individuals serving in the House and Senate. But I propose in a slightly different fashion than what I've heard other individuals saying. In my world, we would have an 18-year term limit. I could be convinced to make it 20. That would mean you could serve, if you're in for 20, you could serve 10 consecutive terms in Congress. You could serve 3 Senate terms and 1 in Congress. I mean, you could divide it up however you wish, but you could only be there a maximum, in my view, 18 years is plenty. The Constitution was designed for people who would come and serve their country and then go home. It was not designed for we want to go to Washington and be there forever and ever. The problem with many proposals for term limits is that gives the staff a tremendous amount of power. The staff simply sticks around, and they would become the real power brokers in Washington, D.C., and they're completely unelected. They've just figured out how to climb the ladder, either in the Democrat Party or the Republican Party. So my proposal is, tell me how stupid I am on this, right? But here's my proposal, 18 years to serve in whichever capacity you want to serve. You want to have 3 terms in the Senate, 18 years, 6 years each, right? Want to be there for 9 congressional terms? That's fine. 18 years. 2 times, right? 2 years. Maybe you want to be in the House for 3 terms. And then you want to be in the Senate for the rest of the time until you're out of time. Pretty straightforward. So it would allow people to be there long enough to serve their neighbors without being there long enough to feel that they have the right to the job and they have the right to have the best tables and they have the right to have all the accoutrement that comes along with them, all the travel overseas, which is purely for research, of course. Even the miners stink. Right now, Ro Khanna, I think, is over in Israel, got into some kind of a dust-up with the Israelis because he was over in the West Bank, and they're saying, hey, really, this is not cool. You know, you shouldn't be here. People get shot here. I don't know what the dust-up was about. It was silly, and it went away. But he got a free trip out of it. Trip we paid for. Or these congressional fact-finding tours where they have to go find facts about global warming. Where are they going to do it? Belize. I mean, you know what I mean. 18 years. That's it. You can be in the House for 3 terms. That takes you up to 6 years. Another 6 years. In the first Senate term, and another 6 years takes you to the second, end of the second. 18 years, that should be enough. If a president is constrained to have only 8 years in, it strikes me that 18 years in for somebody who's serving in Congress would not be a bad thing at all. I also really, truly wish that we return to the time where it's happened once or twice. I just wish it happened more often. That presidents, once they leave that office, would run again for a Senate seat or for a House seat. The wisdom they've gained being president would be useful, one would think. But that's not economically what happens now. Of course, economically, they leave and they're filthy rich because they've been serving the public in such a way that they make themselves filthy rich. Go figure out the logic there. So anyway, that is my proposal. Mark is in Baltimore. He is first up on this topic this afternoon. Good morning, Mark. How are you doing, buddy?
0: Yes, good afternoon, Shalom. Well, and we're bracing for another heat dome coming up as early as tomorrow, Wednesday. So I got to be very careful and get plenty of water. So I got to get some water supply. But listen, you talked about it a few minutes ago about gerrymandering and all that with the special state session coming up sometime in August. My question is, and rightly so, they did this before, and because it was a report from a commission that had no Republicans on there, the courts threw it out. So my question is, if the Republicans are not able to mount an effort in the state legislature because they're short minority anyway to stop this, what are the chances that the courts are there? And I know the Republicans are going to go to court on this, along with all the good conservative groups, to try to stop it, depending upon what happens at the state legislature. Do you think the state the courts have a better chance at knocking this down once and for all? I thought we sent a message with a court decision earlier, several months ago, about this.
4: No, I think that if they choose to gerrymander, the Supreme Court recently said you can gerrymander for political purposes well within bounds, not a problem. You cannot gerrymander for racial purposes. You can't have just a Chinese seat. You can't have a Hispanic seat. You can't have a black seat. So that's the limit they have put on it. at least as of right now. So they can gerrymander their hearts away. This is not something new. It's been going on since Governor Jerry a long time ago. I think Massachusetts, who was the first to be involved in carving up congressional districts in this fashion. Of course, he didn't even have the computers they have now to determine block by block and house by house voting patterns. Mark, thanks for the call. Appreciate it. No, I think that if they choose to gerrymander, it's going to be gerrymandered, and we'll be, I suspect, an 8-0 Democrat representation in this state. That doesn't mean that there are no Republicans here, but take a look at Vermont, Maine, New Hampshire. Those states have lots of Republicans and not a single Republican representative. No senators, no congresspeople. I think we're going down that path.
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2: Traffic and weather.
3: Construction continues this afternoon on 95 North, a little bit past Route 24. The right lane is closed. Delays start from right around 152. Now, over in Gambrills in Anne Arundel County, there's some emergency utility work. Crane Highway northbound between just past Wachapel, I should say. The right lane is blocked, seeing some delays as you head through. And there's construction on the outer loop of the Beltway right at Stevenson Road. The right lane is closed. Delays begin from Green Spring Avenue. 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WBAL TV 11 weather, sunny today, high of 87, overnight low of 68. Warmer conditions tomorrow, highs expected to reach the mid-90s. Currently, it is partly sunny and 83 here on TV Hill. 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
4: Couple of texts in. Good morning or good afternoon now, I guess. Bruce Elliott in for TJ. This text in. Don't the state Supreme Courts throw out the, or didn't rather, the state Supreme Court throw out the map last time the Democrats tried this? Yeah, they did. I'm not counting on it happening again, simply because I think that the composition of the state has changed. We're going to talk about the dynamic of what's going on in the state coming up in just a little bit. because we're seeing what is likely to happen in this state happening right now in Seattle. And there are the early signs of it already here in this state of what happened and is happening in Seattle. We're seeing it happen in Baltimore City right now, where business occupancy rates are falling and the empty office space is climbing, because in the city it's now more than 25%. More than 25% of the available office space in the city, empty. That is not a particularly good sign. Matter of fact, it's a pretty grim sign. You know, statewide, it's around 15%. Downtown, it's 25%. That means that you can look at it a couple of ways. If you're a business, that means you can probably negotiate a pretty good deal on office space if you're doing something right now. The question is, the larger question is, why do we have an absentee rate that high? Why do we have a 25% non-occupied rate for businesses in Baltimore City? It's because the Baltimore City businesses are leaving. We'll talk about that coming up. All right. George is in Bel Air calling about the way in which we're gerrymandering. George, good afternoon.
10: How are you, sir?
4: I'm well, thank you. How are you?
10: Congratulations on your grandchild.
4: Thanks. He's the most beautiful grandchild ever in the history of mankind.
10: Well, I don't know. I've got nine of them are more beautiful than yours.
4: You're probably right.
10: You know, I just look at this thing, and you got to go back to the original where gerrymander comes from. How that bird looked down, and I believe it was Louisiana, but I'm not positive. But it was this long, crooked neck district, and it went from here to there and up and around just to make sure you got this guy elected. Well, yeah, and how can you go from the Eastern Shore, how can you go from Salisbury to Columbia and not say, well, there's problems. There's the Chesapeake Bay. I just look at it and go, well, the state of Maryland that I grew up in is not the state of Maryland I live in now.
4: Yeah.
10: And it's sad. But the people in power, the ones that are trying to get this in, they don't care about whether it's right, if it's the thing to do for the entire state.
4: No, it's just power.
10: They worry.
4: It's just power. That's all it is. By the way, it came from Maine and Governor Jerry. That's where it came from originally. There was a district that they carved out that looked kind of like vaguely like a salamander. And they characterized the newspapers of the day as a gerrymandering. And this goes back, obviously, years and years, back to around 1812. That's when this happened. So it's been around. The concept has been around for a long time, George, and the Supreme Court has declared it legal. Whether it's right or not, smart or not, is a very different kind of question philosophically. But it's been here. It's 1812. It's been here more than two centuries. The War of 1812. I don't think, if I recall, that was before I served. But you know, it's been a while between now and then. So it's been a bit. George, thanks for the call. I appreciate it very much. This text in, TJ Smith Show, by the way. Look at the hotels closed down in downtown Baltimore City. Oh, yeah. It is. We'll start this conversation right after the half past news, because I want to make sure that we're vaguely organized in what we're doing. Vaguely organized is kind of my natural state of being, which my wife would characterize as chronically messy. But in my definition, that's vaguely organized. We'll talk about that coming up in a couple of minutes. But we did have, I think, once upon a time, a vibrant downtown. Not so much anymore. Since 1975, when I first got here, 75, thereabouts, the city has shrunk. The downtown business district, there was a mini blip upwards when Harbor Place was up and active. I think Hooters might be the only store currently open there. I'm not sure if there's more than one store open, but that is kind of what you're looking at. if you're looking at what works and what doesn't work. Also, we have to spend at least a minute or two talking about Graham Plattner and how sometimes it's not good to be the first person on the bandwagon until you figure out exactly in which direction that

0: It's an unusual thing to do, but unuseful for her to ask to see him with a shirt on first, so she could see the Nazi Totenkopf tattoo that he had. That may have colored her judgment, but it didn't, apparently.
1: We are suspending campaign operations.
2: That's the energy, that's the fighting spirit that the Democratic Party needs now more than ever.
0: Yes. That's Graham Plantner, obviously, and then Liv Moore of Hiawatha doing this. Elizabeth Warren. Well, I guess you could say
3: that one didn't age quite so well.
0: No, it certainly didn't age very well at all. So, coming up in just a couple of minutes, take a look at what's happened just recently since the socialists really took over in Seattle. As a little warning, we're kind of surrounded with this stuff now. We have New York City going socialist. Seattle's gone socialist. The results are pretty easy to see. How successful those two areas have been since this particular philosophy has been instituted. Those on the left may not want to hear part of what's coming up. You'll hear it all right here on the T.J. Smith Show on WBAL News Radio 1090 FM 101.5. I'm Bruce Elliott sitting in for T.J. Want to add your voice to the conversation? 410-467-WBAL. Or text us on the greensolutionsmodeling.com text line, 410-467-9225.
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5: Sunny 82 at 12:30. Good afternoon. I'm Caitlin Bancroft. Baltimore County Police are investigating a homicide that happened in Woodlawn yesterday. Police went to Whitehead Court around 1:30 Sunday morning, and they found 26-year-old Christopher Pierce, who had been shot multiple times. Police are urging anyone with information to come forward. Tomorrow will mark 1 week since 15-year-old Giovanna Myrie and 9-year-old Steve Allen were shot and killed inside of their Gwin Oak home. Over the weekend, Councilman Izzy Patoka told WBAL police are pouring resources into this high-priority investigation. Police were called to the house last Tuesday around 7:30 in the evening after the parents found their children's bodies. In Baltimore City, a police officer is recovering after being grazed by a bullet while off the job. Detectives say they went to Sinclair Lane near Clifton Park Pool Saturday night. That's where they found the off-duty officer with the graze wound. That officer is expected to be okay. Police have not released any information about a potential suspect. From the ABC News desk, in a live phone interview this morning, President Trump told Fox and Friends that the U.S. is taking over the Strait of Hormuz, asserting that he plans to run the critical waterway. This follows the latest exchange of strikes between the U.S. and Iran. And a shock to the political world this weekend when it was announced that Senator Lindsey Graham had died. According to a medical examiner, the senator died after a tear in his aorta. Tomorrow night at 7, WBAL News goes in depth on congressional redistricting during Redrawing the Lines, Maryland's congressional map debate. I'm Caitlin Bancroft, WBAL News Radio 1090 and FM 101.5.
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7: Traffic.
8: I-95 northbound just after Route 24, road work blocking the right lane. It is bumper to bumper leaving Route 152. Southbound 95, no lanes blocked coming through the work site by Route 24, so no delays coming out of Harford County on the way into White Marsh. Beltway, there is work on the outer loop just after Stevenson Road. It's blocking the right lane with a brief slowdown. Free and clear through the Fort McHenry Tunnel as well as the Harbor Tunnel. Annapolis, it is crawling Route 50 eastbound from College Parkway, Cape St. Clair Road out to the Bay Bridge. Currently two lanes running eastbound across the bay. WBAL TV 11 weather for today. It's going to be sunny and temperatures into the mid-80s. Clear skies overnight tonight with lows in the upper 60s. Then a mostly sunny day, hot tomorrow, temperatures into the mid-90s. Again, off for WBAL News Radio 1090 and FM 101.5.
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0: Here in Baltimore, we are part of a nationwide trend, although the trend here in Baltimore is nowhere near replicating some of the worst of this particular trend, and that is the amount of empty office space in the metropolitan area. because there are some areas where

0: have already decided that they're going to have a socialist government and all that that entails, where businesses have decided we're leaving, we're gone, thank you very much, we're out of here. One of the prime examples of this is Seattle, where Katie Hopkins, who is the mayor of Seattle, she's come out and said basically, okay, if you want to leave, bye-bye, we're fine, thank you, see you later. And then, of course, businesses began to leave. And she said, oh, no, don't leave, I was kidding. But they're gone. And their occupancy rate, their absentee rate, basically, has climbed significantly. Here is the good mayor.
1: This is a pattern that we're seeing not just in rental housing, but across our economy, where irresponsible actors are nickel and diming ordinary people, finding sneaky ways to add on a fee here, a fee there, whether that's when you buy an airplane ticket or a concert ticket. And with renters, that hits you where it matters most, your home, the thing that you need most to have a stable and dignified life.
0: Okay, so what she's talking about is they raised corporate taxes, and then the landlords say, well, we have to make up for the amount of tax we are not going to pay. We're paying more taxes. We're going to pass those costs along, which, of course, makes eminent sense. If you tax a publicly held company more, or any company more, the company simply passes it along as the cost of doing business. Erica Evans, who is the city attorney out in Seattle, says, you landlords out there, if you raise rent on the people who are living in your buildings, we're going to categorize you as slumlords, and we're going after you.
2: Banning junk fees is common sense. It sends a clear message to bad landlords that if you decide to come to Seattle to pad your pockets, to nickel and dime renters here in our city, we're going to hold you accountable.
3: Yeah.
2: That's right. And if you do that, my office is going to take you to court, and you're going to have to pay. You're going to have to pay the city of Seattle. You're going to have to pay the renters that you took money from. You're going to have to pay up to 3 times the amount of the unlawful fees that you collected. You exploit our renters, we'll see you in court.
0: Yeah. Okay, the renters' fees are going up because the cost of living there has gone up because they're raising the cost of living by taxing the businesses more highly. It's not brain surgery. But they want to ignore that part of the equation completely. John Scholes heads the Seattle Business Alliance, and he has been warning about this on the horizon out there for ages.
4: We don't need more business taxes in Seattle. We need more businesses located here paying taxes. And I think it's important for the city to spend within their means. They haven't done that over the last 5 or 6 years. They've spent beyond the revenues that they've collected, and they've tried to make up the difference by putting a lot more taxes on Seattle employers, which have sent a lot of jobs elsewhere.
0: Yeah, the jobs will simply go elsewhere. We're seeing it here as well. Businesses no longer say, I'm going to build a brand new building downtown Baltimore. They say, I'm going to buy a brand new building somewhere out in Hunt Valley or down somewhere in Anne Arundel County or Harford County. We're not going to locate within the city confines of Baltimore because the tax rate is insane.
4: The city doesn't have a budget deficit. They have more revenue than they had last year, more revenue last year than they had the year before. What they have is a spending problem, and they've spent beyond those revenues.
0: Now, this texter says, no, you're misreading it. It's because almost every major city in this country is experiencing increased rates of lack of occupancy downtown, including Dallas and Phoenix. Perhaps only Miami is doing well with this during these times, in part because it's a huge tourist destination year-round, and even then, it still had some major hotel closings at times. Well, while you're not quite right, business occupancy rates, if you look at various metropolitan areas across the country, vary wildly. The 10 largest U.S. metros for broader quarterly leasing rates, if you're looking at those kinds of rates, then you see that San Francisco has the highest major market office vacancy rate, exceeding 20%. Houston and Dallas, Houston 18%, Dallas 17%. New York, it's a little unclear still because people are still in the process of moving out, and the city has been very slow in giving those numbers. L.A., 14%. Washington, D.C., 15%. Baltimore City is higher. Maryland is higher. Seattle is higher. And this is it should be the canary in the coal mine, but I'm not sure people in Annapolis hear the canary chirp or watch them keel over. Because those businesses are going somewhere. If they're not going to set up in Maryland, they're not going to set up in Baltimore, where are they going? Well, it turns out they're going to Virginia. They're going to Delaware. They're going to New Jersey, although the taxes there are hardly for chump change. They're going to Pennsylvania. They're going to West Virginia. They're going to areas right around us. Brooke Learman, the comptroller of the state, has noted that population of the state continues to shrink, that more people leave this state than come into the state on a regular basis. I think the number is like about 250,000 people leave annually, maybe more than that, but it's a significant number. So this is all the people who are leaving in excess of those who are coming in. So the population is not staying stable. The population of the state is shrinking. And the number one reason that's being given is not high crime. It's not bad schools. They leave because of taxes. Because if it were simply high crime or bad schools, you can move to somewhere else within the state, and people do, in order to make sure that your costs are somehow held under control. But again, I don't think this is being heard in Annapolis by anybody on the left of the aisle. I've talked to Steve Hershey about this a couple of times, and I think that the Republicans understand what's going on down there. They do not have a voice loud enough to actually get it heard, which I think is truly a very sad thing. This text, the biggest fear we have is Van Hollen and also Brooks Moore. None of whom even know where the Eastern Shore is. We at least have Andy Harris to do what we do when they cheat on him out. The Eastern Shore would not have any recognition whatsoever. And this, Bruce. Our leaders say our population is shrinking, birth rates lower. Baltimore City, around 530,000 now. As a child growing up, Baltimore City was around 950,000. When I came here, I believe it was still around 1 million in the 70s. And I'd have to check to be sure about that. But yeah, Baltimore City has shrunk terribly. Our leaders say we're housing short. Well, why do people not living in the 400,000 plus empty houses in Baltimore City? Dirt bike gangs, armed squeegers, drug smoke shops, Fells Point teen gangs, illegal sanctuary city. You know, gee, I guess we have a housing shortage in the 23 counties, not in the state. Because people are leaving Baltimore City because they don't want to deal with that stuff. And when taxes are raised and raised and raised, and the citizens don't see any significant change in their quality of life or perceived quality of life, that gets to be a real problem. And that's the product, this texture says, of our brainwashed youth. Frederick Douglass said the first rule of slavery is don't educate the slaves. That applies to all of us in this. If we simply accept what's being shoved down our throats, then we'll never be saying, please give me more gruel. We simply accept what's being shoved down the throat. And by the way, yeah. Why did no one notice that Graham Plattner replaced one fairly offensive tattoo with one that can have a similar association? They don't choose to notice this. It really shows the craven nature of politics. So maybe it's time for the same reason why almost no one seems to be mentioning Nikki Haley or Mace as a replacement for Lindsey Graham, or even arch-conservative Stephen Colbert, who once upon a time was the host of the Colbert Report for years. And, of course, the minute he left that, he stopped being a conservative. It's kind of hard to tell. Look, there have been people in this industry, in talk radio, they're chameleons. They move to a different city, and if in their judgment, the city is less friendly for conservative talk, wherever they happen to be, they magically overnight become a liberal. And people who have come through here, through this particular station, have gone elsewhere into a more liberal mindset, which is hard to think that that exists, but it does. And all of a sudden, they're no longer a conservative voice. All of a sudden, now they're a liberal voice. So basically, they're posers. And they're perfectly willing to take whatever medicine they need to take, say whatever they have to say to conform to whatever the essence we have. Bruce, these are actually different statistics that we are reading quite differently. You're reading the retail vacancy rate, the total vacancy rate, and the statement made was about how changes in vacancy per year are showing increases in vacancy across the board. This is not just about which cities have higher vacancies. It's about determining causes based on understanding why all cities are having increased vacancies every year. It's about the rate of change and which direction it's going, not about the comparative instantaneous single number. Well, I kind of disagree with you. I think if you take a look at Baltimore, or take a look at Maryland, and say people and businesses are leaving Maryland, and you take a look at a low-tax state and say people are moving to Dallas, Texas, or they're moving to Florida somewhere, there's not necessarily a positive causation, but there's certainly a positive correlation between tax policy and where businesses choose to stay. This is on business tax policy. What all of us want, no matter where we are on the income ladder, what all of us want, safe streets, good schools. You know where businesses go? They go where the population has safe streets and good schools, because then they have a good employee base from which to draw. It does kind of all add up. I mean, you're not picking out just one tiny stat and somehow exaggerating that stat. This is the real world. Tax people too highly, provide them crappy schools, and expect them to stay? Not going to happen. Bruce Elliott for T.J. Smith on WBAL.
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6: This report brought to you by RockAuto.com. 95 northbound just after Route 24. Roadwork blocking the right lane. The traffic jam begins at Route 152. They're not working southbound today. Everything open through that stretch and running without delay. In Howard County, a stretch of Route 108 is closed near Manor Lane because of an accident. Both directions of Route 108 are blocked. 95 south between Route 32 and Route 216 by the car rest area. They had a vehicle fire along the right side of the roadway. There are delays there both directions on 95. 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
3: Monday, July 13th. Baltimore County investigating third homicide in a week. Extreme heat returning to Baltimore area midweek. Medical examiner shares details of Lindsey Graham's death. Mitch McConnell says fall at home is the cause of extended absence. Orioles ride four-game win streak into All-Star break. Trusted news, captivating talk. 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
7: Ever notice how the little things add up? A cracked phone screen. 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
8: I'm Caitlin Bancroft. 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The sentencing of a teen who almost killed a man in Rogers Forge. 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
0: Bruce Elliott sitting in for TJ this afternoon, back again tomorrow morning for him between 10 and 2 in the afternoon. This text in, why did Texas need to redistrict? Because more people moved to Texas. When the next census hits Maryland, it may force a loss of a representative. It's true, because we've lost population. I'm not quite sure if we'll maintain 8 congressional representatives or if we'll lose one. And the question is, well, why is Maryland shrinking and Texas growing? It may sound very simplistic, because there is crime in Texas. There are bad schools in Texas, just as there is crime here and bad schools here. What is different between the two states is the governance and the perspective of those who govern and the tax base. Those are the differences. At the same time, Florida is growing in the same fashion. The Carolinas are growing in the same fashion. The differences are the same. The differences are we tax more, a lot more than some of those states, and frankly, more than some of the states around us. If you're, look, think about this. This doesn't apply to you if you're living in Randallstown and you work downtown. It doesn't apply to you if you live in Mount Washington and you have a job in Hunt Valley. It's a hyper-local kind of phenomenon. But if your job right now is in Hagerstown, your business is in Hagerstown, it's easy. You move to West Virginia. You move to Pennsylvania. Save your business a hell of a lot of money, and you still service exactly the same area. I forget which representative it was who said that the minute he's done serving in Annapolis, he's leaving the state because that's what he perceives is happening here as well. That is just not worth staying. Now, I think it's worth staying, but I can understand certainly why people leave. I mean, look, we came back here from Delaware, where we had moved while the kids were in college, but in large part because this is where our friends were. This is where our network of friends were. But we're seeing since we moved back, it's probably because of my bad social skills, but people are leaving the state. Our friends are leaving the state. They're going to Florida. They're going to the Carolinas. They're going somewhere out of a high-tax state because there's no particular reason to hang around. Once they're empty nesters, they'll either stay or they won't stay. Yes, Maryland is indeed a very expensive state to reside in. The Maryland State Department of Veterans and Military Families has actively been initiating and helping to have legislation passed into law that lowers the price of owning a home in Maryland and other things also. Certainly not everyone living in our state are veterans, but some of them are, and their families are some high cost of bringing issues that are being addressed. Look, if you wanted people to hang around in the state, there are a couple of pretty simple things you can do. You can say you would get to age 65, retirement age, or you make it 66, 67, where you wish. We don't tax you anymore. No state taxes, period. And no property taxes, period. If you want people to hang around, that's a pretty damn big inducement. They may move from metropolitan Baltimore to somewhere around Ocean City or somewhere around Deep Creek, but it's pretty clear that part of what drives people out of the state come retirement is the cost. part of the inducement you can give is eliminate those costs so that when people choose to say, we're tired now, where do we go? Well, if I stay here in Maryland, I can move over to the shore. I can move down the ocean and I won't be taxed at all, or I can go somewhere else and pay taxes. I know what my choice would be. All right, still to come on the T.J. Smith Show, coming up next hour, I'm going to hear a little bit more from what Andy Harris had to say this morning on T.J. And Brian. Senator John Kennedy on Graham Platner, and we lost Lindsey Graham, age 71. He passed away. We will hear more of the speculation as to who might be filling that seat and what other changes might be ahead for the GOP in the U.S. Senate. I'm thinking particularly about McDonald. That's ahead right here on WBIL News Radio, 1090 FM 101.5. Oh, by the way, we're going to take a pause for just a couple of seconds and go to today's Daily Briefing. And today's Daily Briefing is with Brian Niemann.
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9: The death of Lindsey Graham came as a shock to all. A nonstop worker was just in Ukraine for his, 10th trip to visit the country and talk with President Zelensky. Graham was scheduled to be on Meet the Press on Sunday and was likely going to visit the White House to lobby Donald Trump for new sanctions on Russia. He wasn't married. He didn't have kids. His family was his job. He was a 24-hour senator, and that's why he was on the Sunday talk shows more often than the sun is out in Southern California. Graham will go down as one of the more interesting and consequential Republicans of this century. He was best friends with John McCain, pushed hard for comprehensive immigration reform, worked with Democrats regularly, had a huge tizzy over Donald Trump when he came around, called him every name in the book, bad name, and then promptly became BFFs with Donald Trump. Graham knew how to play the game. Some didn't like that, called him a sellout or spineless, but he saw it as a chance to get things done, which is what he wanted to do as a 24-hour senator. He had unwavering support for American military might. Some called him a warmonger, but people of the world under some of the most terrible regimes had no better friend than Lindsey Graham. My worry is that now President Trump doesn't have that person whispering into his ear to counter what he's being told in the other ear by the J.D. Vances and Tucker Carlsons of the world. It's a huge loss for Ukraine. It's a huge win for Iran. But maybe the biggest impact of all is with Israel. In D.C. right now, support for the Israeli government is about as popular as the Dallas Cowboys. Lindsey Graham was never afraid to throw that hat on and proudly wear it. May his memory be a blessing. That's today's briefing. I'm Brian Niemann. Join me with C4 Tuesday morning, 5:30 to 10 on WBAL News Radio 1090, FM 101.5, and the WBAL radio app.
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0: TJ Smith Show. I'm Bruce Elliott sitting in for TJ from now until 2 o'clock this afternoon. Angelette Avila's in. From 2 till 6 right here on WBAL News Radio, 1090 FM 101.5. All right. Coming up after the top of the hour, Andy Harris was on with TJ and Brian Neiman. I'm sorry, he was on with C4 and Brian Neiman this morning. I will review a couple of things he had to say. I will also take a look at some of the stink that is currently surrounding the mental health and addiction services being cut here in this state, because I guess there are a lot of really important things that they have to have spend money on instead. Although I'm a little unclear if the state will not take care of those among us who cannot take care of themselves, mental health and those with addictions, exactly what is it we're taking care of? I just think that's a question we really have to ask and to see whether or not this is a direction in which they can go. Coming up, that's between 1 and 2 this afternoon, right here on WBAL News Radio 1090 FM 101.5. Want to add your voice to the conversation? 410-467-WBAL.
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8: Sunny 83, good afternoon. I'm Caitlin Bancroft. We talk the sentencing of a teen charged with the near-deadly shooting in Rogers Forge. Meantime, Baltimore County Police have released the name of the victim shot and killed in Woodlawn yesterday. And traffic disruptions continue surrounding a 10-story building in Glen Burnie that's in danger of possible collapse. First, ABC News.
13: From ABC News, I'm Michelle Franzen. Hostilities between the U.S. and Iran escalated over the weekend with more strikes and a renewed blockade at the Strait of Hormuz. Iran vowing to close it off to all traffic. President Trump telling Fox and Friends the U.S. will reinstate the naval blockade on Iranian ships. It's all leading to higher gas prices. Here's Catherine Waugh.
14: All this is pushing oil prices higher. Gas is up an average of 10 cents per gallon in the last week. Analysts say this will be the first weekly rise in gas costs since back in May. Now, before that new round of strikes yesterday, President Trump suggested the U.S. and Iran were close to a deal to move forward with peace talks. The White House insists negotiations will continue.
13: The Senate reconvenes today. They'll have to address the sudden death of longtime Senator Lindsey Graham of South Carolina over the weekend.
15: A stunned Washington remembering South Carolina Senator Lindsey Graham, who passed away suddenly this weekend. Graham had just turned 71 years old on Thursday. Washington, D.C. EMS responding to his home Saturday night for a man in apparent cardiac arrest. Graham's office sharing the preliminary findings from the medical examiner, showing that Graham died from a tear in his aorta stemming from heart disease.
13: ABC's Jay O'Brien. President Trump says he thinks the sister of Senator Lindsey Graham, Darlene Graham Nordone, should finish out the senator's term. South Carolina's governor will appoint an interim senator to fill the seat through January. A special election will be held August 11th to choose a candidate to run in the general election. Protesters have turned out in the town of Biddeford, Maine, north of Kennebunkport. According to multiple sources, federal immigration authorities were involved in a shooting earlier this morning. No other details are known. In Massachusetts this morning, cheers as the largest nursing strike and lockout in the state's history ended. Nurses re-entering Brigham and Women's Hospital in Boston after nearly 4,000 nurses went on a one-day strike last week. You're listening to ABC News.
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8: At 1:02, good afternoon. I'm Caitlin Bancroft. A Baltimore County judge has sentenced repeat juvenile offender Kai Wilson to 25 years in prison for the 2024 attempted murder of a father during a robbery in Rogers Forge. WBAL's Christiana is live outside Circuit Court in Towson with more. Hey, Chris.
16: Hey, Kate, yes, Kai Wilson, now 17, but he was 15 at the time of the shooting of Mark McKenzie. He shot him in the abdomen during a 2024 attempted robbery in the Rogers Forge neighborhood. We spoke with McKenzie after the sentencing. He did say that it brings him some comfort as his family tries to move forward. He also said he's really leaning heavily into his faith.
17: Many priests that are involved and have helped pray for me. And really, once we got past the initial stuff after the hospital, and once we got past their surgeries, although I do have another surgery coming up.
16: Yeah, he talked about how he is going day by day alongside his family. Now, Kai Wilson's attorney, Donna DeAlessio, she spoke afterward and said she wants to remind people that her client at the time was 15 years old.
18: He's demonstrated it. There's the time I had a picky and the time at the jail, working on his education, participating in mental health treatment, having good relationships with staff, with mentors, seeking out mental health treatment voluntarily.
16: The judge, Cahill, did decide, however, that it was a 25-year sentence or 40 years suspended, all but 25, where he will have the opportunity to go to Patuxent. He has 30 days to appeal the defense, that is. Reporting live in Towson, Chris Cheon, WBAL News Radio 1090 and FM 101.5.
8: Thanks, Chris. We now know the name of the man shot and killed in Woodlawn yesterday. Police found 26-year-old Christopher Pierce shot multiple times and pronounced him dead at the scene of Whitehead Court. Police still working to track down whoever pulled the trigger. And then this comes as police continue to investigate the double murder of siblings found shot inside of their Baltimore County home. Police have still not identified or located a suspect. Well, neighbors in Gono continue to just mourn the absolute tragedy. Detectives are offering a $2,000 reward for information that leads to an arrest. Frustrations are mounting for business owners near the Empire Towers in Glen Burnie, which was deemed unsafe and evacuated last week. Today, it's still not clear what the future holds.
19: Cesar Hernandez says he's lost $8,000 in business from people not being able to get to his auto repair shop with the towers shut down.
20: I support my family from this business. I have our workers. And I have a lot of cars stuck there, too, from customers.
19: With Crane Highway being shut down as well, Melvin Herbert owns a car wash here. He says half of his business has been washed away.
21: Kind of crazy, not knowing when you're going to work, how long you're going to work, and when everything's going to get back to normal.
19: In Glen Burnie, Phil Yakubuski, WBAL News Radio, 1090 and FM 101.5.
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24: Traffic.
6: I-95 southbound in Howard County, vehicle fire extinguished after Route 32. The right lane remains blocked with cleanup. The traffic jam starts at Route 175. It's heavy northbound from before Route 216 heading towards the scene. BW Parkway on the brakes, southbound Route 175 to Route 198. Into Annapolis, it is jammed solid on 50 East from College Parkway and Cape St. Clair Road to the Bay Bridge. They are in the process of getting ready to run the two-way traffic on the westbound span. So once that third lane is open for the eastbound flow, that will help ease that delay. I'm Dan Offer, WBAL News Radio 1090 and FM 101.5.
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24: Weather.
25: Lots of sunshine and near normal temperatures expected today with a high of 87 degrees. We'll have clear skies this evening and a mild night ahead as low temperatures dip back down to the mid to upper 60s overnight. And Tuesday, mostly sunny, warmer with a high of 93, getting hotter and more humid by Wednesday, an impact weather day as temperatures soar in the triple digits, heat index values ranging between 102 and 106. I'm meteorologist Alina Lee on WBAL News Radio 1090 and FM 101.5.
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0: Hour number four, the TJ Smith Show. I'm Bruce Elliott, sitting in for TJ today and tomorrow as well. Good piece in the Baltimore Banner this morning from Meredith Cohn. See, we hear from Annapolis somehow that they're short on money because they have to do all this wonderful stuff. They have to do stuff that we didn't know they had to do. And although they remain in high demand, state-funded services that prevent overdoses and prevent or actually provide services for those who are going through mental health crises, they may be cut as Maryland contends with a budget crunch. Okay, now, I keep working this through. I keep trying to give the guy benefit of the doubt here. Although some of the surplus left by Larry Hogan was structural in nature, the fact is that he left around a $1.5 billion surplus. Even if you say that two-thirds of it was structural, that would have meant that he had around a half a billion dollar surplus. Okay, it's not chump change. As of a couple months ago, we were currently running around a $1.5 billion deficit. That's how much the finances have swung between then and now. Do you feel your services are a lot better now? Are you getting more services now all of a sudden? Think it's going better for you? Fewer potholes on the road? More things going more smoothly for you because of the profound positive impact of Wes Moore as governor? Because you're paying for it. So there's no, they argue, a declining need for drug-related services. This is a profound problem for the state. And again, my view on this is, hold on a second here. You guys were rolling in money when you took over Wes Moore. And chances are, look, Dan Cox is a nice enough fella. There are parts of his political philosophy that I really like, parts I'm not so fond of. But I don't think he has a snowball's chance in November. I'm just being blunt. Mostly because the demographics are just against him. He is a conservative Republican. This is a liberal Democrat state. I mean, just if you run the numbers, he is swimming upstream, and that salmon has a dam right in front of him he can't get past. I just don't know what to do about that. If one wants to see a Republican elected statewide in this state, I think the best we're going to do, at least short term, is somebody like Larry Hogan, who's the best Republican Democrats could elect. And that's the way it goes. But now we have people like Amanda Hills, who's the spokesperson for the Maryland Department of Health, saying officials would work with collaboratively and transparently with local officials in order to help out with the lack of money and lack of assistance the state's now being given to these people. Maryland Department of Health distributes the funding to Baltimore City and counties for daily programming that's either free or low cost for users. These changes became law on July 1st for the fiscal year. Now, state officials didn't answer questions about how deep the cuts are going to go, how local authorities are expected to manage them, characterizing them as, quote, right-sized to reflect actual spending in previous years. Did the right-sizing from previous years provide enough funds to solve the problem? Or did it simply provide enough funds to kick the problem down the road? I would suggest it's the latter, not the former, in which case right-sizing it is probably not the correct solution. Correct solution might begin with doing a clear examination of exactly where the problems are and what has worked elsewhere, then deciding what we can afford to do, coupled with what we need to do to live in a kind of society we're fond of. Do we simply ignore it? Other jurisdictions have done just that. Again, to harken back to Seattle for 2 seconds, we'll get back there in a while, but to harken back to Seattle for 2 seconds, there it's a lovely city. But there are parts of downtown Seattle you walk through where you come into like a little square between the downtown buildings, completely populated by people from the late teens to, I don't know, indeterminate age, completely drugged out, just completely. Apparently, their solution to the drug problem is to pretend it doesn't exist. And say, okay, So we have all these people just kind of hanging out downtown, drugged up. You try to keep the death rate down and go from there. Is that what we're going to do now in this state? Amanda Hills says also that the health department plans to help ensure cuts reflect local priorities and community needs, aligned with the state's core priorities to provide critical behavioral health services to vulnerable Marylanders and preserve a critical oversight and direct services functions. Boy, that's a lot of big words. Holy smoly. Hills also said the department recognizes the value and importance of the critical programs and services, but she says there is a need to balance fiscal challenges affecting the state. And again, because that's what this is really about, you know, follow the money. When Moore came into office, he came in with a surplus. As of a couple months ago, at least, unless something has changed magically that I'm not aware of, we had a $1.5 billion deficit. If we're talking about, is this what pushed it over the line? Did we spend $1.5 billion on services for people who have, you know, suicidal or who have drug issues? Is that where we spent all of this money? I don't think so. But now we're going to right-size it. I'm unclear what this means. Pass this $71 billion fiscal 2027 budget this year. Covers shortfalls for everything from education to agency staffing by making cuts across the state and taking other steps to avoid raising taxes. The cuts could threaten the momentum on overdose prevention in Baltimore. That's been at the center of years-long crisis. That's just starting to abate. So now that we have it just starting to abate, indicating that we're doing something right here at the state and local level when it comes to these kinds of drug crises, we know how to solve the problem, so let's pull the funds out and do something else with it. It's crazy talk. The cuts would be directed at a range of behavioral health services not covered by Medicaid. The state health program for low-income residents, said Adrian Bradenstein, vice president of policy and communications for the Behavioral Health Systems Baltimore, which operates the city's 988 crisis helpline. These community-based services, she says, help to keep people in need of behavioral service out of jails and emergency departments by connecting them to a range of treatment and recovery supports for the community. Next question, financially, is it cheaper to do this? Or is it cheaper to say, oh, just send them to an emergency room because we know how cost-efficient emergency rooms are? Oh, just, all right, put them in jail. That solves the problem. Or is it just as cheap and does it make more sense to instead say, we need community-based services that actually help these people, you know, get out of where they are and into something that makes a hell of a lot more sense? But that's what the decision is made. And sometimes you look at people in Annapolis, and bluntly, this is not a political rant. There's no bias on this. It's just an idiocy check. How do you walk down this path and say, we're doing the right stuff? It's a book I read a long, long time ago called Madness in the Streets. Can't remember the author's names. It's available, I believe, in paperback on Amazon if you want to check it out. And one of the arguments made is it is immoral to live in a society that refuses to take care of those individuals who cannot take care of themselves. And what they were referring to rather specifically was the mentally ill. The book came out shortly after the decision to simply put everybody in halfway houses, all would be okay. The halfway houses disappeared, and then we have the mentally ill living under bridges. All worked out perfectly, didn't it? So now we extend that philosophy to, well, let's go ahead and cut services because it's okay, because maybe they weren't using them as effectively as they might be using them. Maybe a different approach would have been to say, what do we need to do in order to make those services make more sense, to make them more effective, to make them more efficient, rather than saying, guess what, we're going to cut your budget, because clearly we've solved this problem. And anybody who says we've solved this problem, I'm not quite sure what reality you're living, but I am curious what color the sky is where you live. TJ Smith Show, I'm Bruce Elliott, sitting in for TJ from now till 2 o'clock this afternoon on WBAL. 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
24: Traffic.
6: This report brought to you by the law offices of Peter Angelos, 95 South in Howard County. Clean up from an earlier vehicle fire after Route 32. The right lane closed. The slow traffic begins just after Route 175. Bail out on the BW Parkway off and on the brakes, leaving Arundel Mills Boulevard heading for Route 198. Through Annapolis, Route 50 getting better quickly. Now they are running two-way traffic at the Bay Bridge, so there are three lanes available eastbound across the bay. In Harford County, it's roadwork 95 North. After Route 24 in the right lane, that slowdown begins just after passing Route 152. 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
0: Again, this great piece by Meredith Cohen in the Baltimore Banner, talking about something that has not gotten a lot of press, but really should. We're going to be slashing mental health and addiction services. This says amid budget cuts. Well, I am truly puzzled. I mean, I really am truly puzzled. This is not, you know, I'm not going after Wes Moore because he's a liberal. I'm not going after him because he's going to run for the presidency, whatever the case may be. I just want to understand why we can spend more money in this state than we had before. We can eliminate the surplus we had so that we're running a $1.5 billion deficit. And somehow now we're being told, despite all that spending, we have to have spending cuts. Well, perhaps if you didn't overspend in the first place, that wouldn't be necessary, but my first observation. My second is, had anybody thought of simply sitting down and coming to some kind of set of observations as to what the role of government should be and what's necessary for the government to actually fulfill that particular role? I don't think that anybody's actually had that discussion. Bruce, the solution is give more money to crony nonprofits and buy more Narcan. Yeah, buy stock in Narcan. Love Hogan, but keep in mind the technically, Moore came in with what was mostly a paper surplus created by kicking the can down the road. Yeah, I noted that. And putting the required payments for some actions that were being done during the Hogan administration on the ledgers to be paid by the next administration, as well as taking out loans that the maintenance payments wouldn't start until the next admin. So things were marked as being paid, but the actual money wasn't going out of the accounts until Hogan was out of office. This was also the pandemic money given to Maryland intentionally and went unspent in order to have it show up somehow as a benefit. But that's a one-time benefit. And now we have the opposite problem where federal monies that were required to be due to be returned to the state have been intentionally delayed by changes in policy, processing, as well as the effects of the BBB, Big Beautiful Bill, and losses of income due to the state due to our massive layoffs and other changes in how the state government and federal government operate. Agree on all of that. Agree on all of that. As I noted, theoretically, he left a $1.5 billion surplus. And as I noted, assumed that two-thirds of that was legerdemain, was phony stuff. In which case, he left a $500 million surplus. But even if all of it was legerdemain, even if all of it plus another $500 million, that means Wes Moore would have still ended up with a $1.5 billion deficit. Maybe it wouldn't be a $1.5 billion deficit. Maybe it'd be a $1 billion deficit. It is the annoyance to me that we talk in these numbers and they do not care, truly, because somehow they feel they are insulated from it. There's no consequence for the folks in Annapolis, or so they perceive, to taxes going up. So there's no problem with raising taxes. They simply get the people who live here and say, guess what, we're going to charge you more for this or for that. There's a tax on this and a tax on that, whatever the case might be. And there are 117,300 state employees right now. 117,300 state employees right now. I happen to think that state employees work hard and do a really good job. Do I have any idea as to we have too many or they're too few or just the right number? I have no idea at all. I think it's time for the state government to call up Elon Musk and say, send the Doge guys over here, because I'm clueless as to what's supposed to be happening here and how many people we're supposed to be having here. And I think that's a fair observation. Is 117,300 the right number? Seems to me he added 6,000, didn't he? Didn't Moore add 6,000 to the state employee roles? Who are those individuals? What tasks are they doing that were not being done prior? And are those tasks central to the function of the state government? That's the set of questions that's pretty reasonable to ask. I mean, do you have a specific set of things that are now being done that have been postponed or not done that are vital to the success of this state? If you do, please list them. Let us know what those additional employees are doing. If there's simply people who are now filling unfilled positions, were the unfilled positions a real detriment, or should those positions have disappeared in the first place? I mean, there are whole bunches of questions that surround this, and they count on our ignorance and our apathy to not actually focus on it very much, because it'd be embarrassing to them if the electorate actually knew exactly what was going on. And this is one of the problems of having a one-party state. The same would apply if it were a Republican governor and a Republican Senate and a Republican House of Delegates. I'm convinced of it. If it were a one-party state going the other way, my bet is you'd have the same set of problems. Lack of accountability, lack of transparency. But this state happens to be a blue state. So we are going to go.

0: 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That's pretty straightforward, 410-467-WBAL. Coming up right after the half past news. Well, we're back into the sweats again. I'm just kind of hoping we don't lose power like we did last time around. Delencia is here in studio, and she'll either tell us we're going to be okay or be handing out towels to sop up the sweat. We'll see which it is. 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
2: Sunny 83 at 1:30. Good afternoon. I'm Caitlin Bancroft. A Baltimore County judge has sentenced repeat juvenile offender Kai Wilson to 25 years in prison for the 2024 attempted murder of a father during a robbery in Rogers Forge. That sentencing handed down today. Baltimore County police have identified the victim in Sunday's deadly shooting in Woodlawn as 26-year-old Christopher Pierce. Still no word on any suspects. The search for suspects also continues in last week's murder of a brother and a sister who were found shot dead inside of their home in Gwin Oak. In Baltimore City, an off-duty officer grazed by a bullet during a shooting in East Baltimore Saturday night. Police found the officer in the 2100 block of Sinclair Lane. The officer was transported to the hospital with non-life-threatening injuries. From the ABC News desk, a deadly shooting involving ICE agents is being investigated in Maine. Not much is known about who exactly was shot. State police and federal officials continue to investigate and release more details. South Carolina Governor Henry McMaster has announced he will be appointing someone to fill Lindsey Graham's Senate seat by 4 o'clock today. President Trump spoke out about his feelings on who it should be, saying Lindsey Graham's sister, Darlene, should be his temporary replacement in the Senate. The president also spoke out today about the ongoing war with Iran, saying that the U.S. is taking over the Strait of Hormuz, asserting that he plans to run the critical waterway. This follows the latest exchange of strikes between the U.S. and Iran. Tomorrow night at 7, WBAL News goes in depth on congressional redistricting during Redrawing the Lines, Maryland's Congressional Map Debate. I'm Caitlin Bancroft, WBAL News Radio 1090 and FM 101.5.
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0: Bruce Elliott for T.J. Smith from now till the top of the hour. And thank heavens we have a nice cooling trend in front of us. He says living in an alternate reality, because that is not at all what we're going to be facing. Delencia, thank you so much for coming up, visiting us from
11: Thanks
0: downstairs, our meteorologist.
11: Me. Thanks for having me. You ready for the heat?
0: I am ready for the heat.
11: Look, after the winter we had, we were just talking about it in the break. We need a little bit of warmth, but maybe not these extreme temperatures that we have coming up. So hopefully folks are prepared for the heat and prepared to stay hydrated. Look, tomorrow, Bruce, we're going to be in the 90s. And then the feels like temperatures will be up from there, flirting with the triple digits by Wednesday.
0: Is this another heat dome, or is this simply your frontal passage going on?
11: So that's the interesting part about the models here. Where that heat dome is, well, first, to answer your question, yes, there's a heat dome in the area. The heat dome is forecasted to be farther to the south of us. So

0: where that heat dome sets up can determine our wind. And so if we get that northwesterly wind, it will be hard for us to get to those triple digit temperatures. So of course, as we get closer to the heat, we'll know, but it is setting up and that's what's making it very, very hot. Regardless if we make it to the triple digits or not, it's going to be dangerous for folks outside.
1: Yeah. And for those who have loved ones who have breathing difficulties or senior citizens around your neighborhood, we always know, please check in on them.
0: Yes.
1: People die in this stuff.
0: Yeah, no, this is it's a big killer here. The heat, you know, you think of tornadoes, you think of hurricanes, flooding even, but the heat can do the same amount of damage. So definitely check in on friends, family, elderly, your pets with the heat on the pavement. It can be too hot for their paws. Keep that in mind. But the heat index values, that's when you factor the actual temperature with the humidity, it's going to be well into the triple digits. So I'm talking close to 110, and that can make it heavy for breathing issues or heavy for breathing outside. So if you're taking that walk and it just feels very hard to breathe,
1: take your albuterol with you, folks.
0: Yes.
1: That's straightforward. By the way, the last heat dome that came through, I was out driving, drove past Royal Farms, 7-Eleven, Wawa, I can't remember which it was, and there was two big ice things out front where you get the ice from. One of them was open, a gal was sitting in it.
0: Oh, no.
1: So I'm thinking, that's why you don't take the top thing of ice.
0: All that sweat? No. I guess people are just trying to find relief where they can.
1: You got to find the relief where you can. Yeah. Thanks very much.
0: Coming up. Of course.
1: I sure appreciate it. So another heat dome, another brutal couple of days ahead of us. This is when you say, I really think I want a vacation in Nova Scotia for a couple of days, where it might be a little more temperate. All right. Let's talk about this for a couple of seconds, because we do have the opportunity to talk about it. We will once again tomorrow be in the mode of talking about Iran, because Iran is not going to go away. Quick analysis from the cheap seats here. The Iranians have a habit of not coming to the negotiating table willingly. They're experts at postponement. Postpone, postpone, postpone, postpone. Yes, they're going to come to the table. Well, no, I really can't make it on Tuesday. How's Friday afternoon at around 3 o'clock looking for you? See what I'm saying here? And this is exactly what's happening this time around. Once again, you have the folks in Iran saying, we have no interest, truly no interest in a nuclear force, and we're glad to come to the table as soon as they get this messy little Strait of Hormuz thing straightened out. John Bolton says they're not telling you the truth.
2: Nobody should be surprised. There has never been a single bit of evidence, to my knowledge, that Iran has ever made a strategic decision to give up.
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5: 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Clean up from an earlier vehicle fire after Route 32. The right lane closed. The slow traffic begins just after Route 175. Bail out on the BW Parkway off and on the brakes, leaving Arundel Mills Boulevard heading for Route 198. Through Annapolis, Route 50 getting better quickly. Now they are running two-way traffic at the Bay Bridge, so there are three lanes available eastbound across the bay. In Harford County, it's roadwork 95 North. After Route 24 in the right lane, that slowdown begins just after passing Route 152. 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
6: A rare special session in Annapolis, leading to a pivotal decision on congressional redistricting.
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16: 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The sentencing of a teen who almost killed a man in Rogers Forge. 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
1: Bruce Elliott in for TJ from now till the top of the hour. As I was starting to say, John Bolton, who once was in favor in the administration, is no longer, still is a pretty good head when it comes to international affairs, was asked about Iran's intentions as he sees them moving forward.
2: Nobody should be surprised. There has never been a single bit of evidence, to my knowledge, that Iran has ever made a strategic decision to give up its pursuit of nuclear weapons. It pledges over and over again that it's not seeking nuclear weapons, but it has been for 30 or more years, and it is today. There's no doubt in my mind about it.
1: And Niall Gardner, one of the best analysts of international affairs and all the think tanks in D.C.
19: The Iranian regime fears President Trump. Mm. They fear American leadership. This is a president who is standing up to one of the most barbaric and evil dictatorships on Earth. And so the Iranian, the mad mullahs of Tehran, they of course fear President Trump. And this is why they're issuing all these threats. They didn't actually make these threats against Joe Biden or Barack Obama, but they're making these threats against President Trump because he is a highly effective world leader.
1: And it's interesting in analysis. Niall Gardner says that one of the reasons this is all happening now is because the Iranians and those who are opposed to U.S. national interests realize that Donald Trump is effective. That is guiding their behavior and the amount of pushback they're giving on any issue. As to what else Trump is doing that's going to impact the Iranians,
19: standing up to the biggest state sponsor of terror in the world and saying that they cannot have a nuclear weapon. And so this is why they are lashing out. And it's a reminder of the fact that the United States is standing up on the world stage to immense evil. And, of course, President Trump is the one leader in the world who's really prepared to take on the Iranian regime and defeat them.
1: Okay, now, what is happening in all this? That's international affairs. There's always repercussions in domestic politics because of what happens internationally. And that's kind of a long setup in order to get to this because I think it's just kind of wonderful. Debbie Wasserman Schultz, and I thought that she was out of office, but she apparently is not. She's the one from Florida with the Brillo pad that she wears on top of her head. She seriously said this.
20: For the first time in my whole career, I have voters telling me that they're worried that the president's going to cancel elections, that he's going to declare martial law. There are people who actually have said to me that they're worried that they're not even going to have elections in November.
1: My concern was that we're going to all have to replicate her hairstyle in order to get into the voting booth, because that to me was a much more realistic concern that somehow the election would be canceled. I don't think we've ever canceled an election in this country. I think during World War I, during World War II, even during the Civil War, we had elections. I think the idea that we would somehow cancel the election this fall is preposterous. And if the Republicans actually were to propose that, if this were to come out of Donald Trump's mouth, I think the pushback on it would be brutal. I mean, absolutely horribly brutal. Wasserman Schultz sees it differently.
20: When the president takes a move, makes a move like this, getting rid of all of the rest of the Election Assistance Commission members, I mean, that was the central focus of lawsuits where he signed an executive order, remember, that tried to force states to turn over their citizenship rolls and have the Election Assistance Commission change the form, the vote-by-mail form, to ask whether someone's a citizen. And a court stopped them from doing that. So he is doing everything he can to control elections.
1: Yeah, he is. Control the timing of elections. And in his view, in the Republican view, to make sure that only people who should be voting are actually voting. The SAVE Act, there's also a second act around there. They're calling it kind of the SAVE Act light, which frankly to me seems more palatable. I don't have a huge problem with the SAVE Act. The SAVE Act light strikes me as more reasonable. And that is that in order to register to vote, you would have to prove your citizenship. It wouldn't simply be passed out. In order to first register to vote, you would have to prove your citizenship. And that you'd have to bring some form of legal ID with you in order to vote, period. That'd be all that it would be. You get registered once, and then after that, it's all you. Bruce, I plan to go window shopping at my Food Lion tomorrow afternoon. They have 3 aisles of frozen food. I love reading the labels. My DNA tells me my ancestors moved away from the equator. Back then, Willis Carrier had not yet mentioned the AC. My tribe stayed in the north. My family was Scott, so we were Highlanders. So I think we were Highlanders. So, yeah, I'm familiar with the idea completely. Bruce, you misunderstood the comment about the remaining pandemic money. It wasn't a one-time benefit on the books at all. Is in many ways a double jeopardy. Hogan intentionally chose to not spend that money as he fundamentally disagreed with what that money was earmarked for in the policy, so he allowed it to expire unspent, but didn't return the money before he left office. That means it showed up as a surplus on the books. The money, however, had to be returned to the feds, making it an automatic expense for more. That doubles the effect of this money, meaning that the account goes quickly from surplus money to deficit money, money leaving the Maryland's accounts that accomplish nothing. That by itself could account from removing about $500 million surplus as a double negative. It's also possibly in triple accounting, since Maryland will have to pay for many of the things that money was earmarked for, but could no longer use the federal money to do it since it was already clawed back, already returned to the federal government. Thanks. Appreciate the clarification. Bruce Elliott with you from now to the top of the hour. Your Ipsy Morgan says that she's going to be coming in right after the top of the hour, right? So we're looking forward to that. She's in for Angelette this afternoon. Ripsy, great girl. I mean, a great talent. Looking forward to hearing her. She's always wonderful on the air. By the way, the Marylanders have been a pushback against the DOJ lawsuit confirming the Community Trust Act. The Justice Department lawsuit challenging Maryland's new immigration law have sharpened a growing divide over immigration enforcement, with local sheriffs telling the Baltimore Sun the measure means to have them caught between conflicting state and federal directives, while two Maryland Democrats say it's essential to building trust with immigrant communities. This Community Trust Act, those people in the federal government view as a way of hiding illegal aliens. So they're not at all fond of it. That's why the lawsuit has been filed. Washington County Sheriff, what's his name again? It's Brian Altnet, right? Brian Albert, I'm sorry, said that the lawsuit reflects concerns that sheriffs have raised with lawmakers when they approved the bill earlier this year. And that is indeed a problem. It is one more indication that no matter what is said in Annapolis, we are behaving as if we are a sanctuary state. So if they say it out loud that we're a sanctuary state, fine. If they say that we're not, fine. Okay, after a full show, this is kind of a fascinating text to receive since we've been talking to you throughout the entire show. Bruce, do you take phone calls? I beg your pardon? Yeah, not at home, though, because I'm always afraid that you just want to sell me aluminum siding. But here, sure, 410-467-WBAL, but make it brisk because we're done at the top of the hour. Bruce, how about Trump offer U.S. citizens to U.S. citizenship, rather, to any immigrant who shows their ballot to an ICE agent, a ballot with all Republican votes. How do you think the immigrant policy would go with the Democrats? I think for sure if the Democrats feared that all of the illegal immigrants would become legal immigrants if they could simply pledge to vote Republican for the next 20 years, that we would have no illegal immigrants in this country whatsoever. They'd all be gone. It would not happen. And this. Bruce, how does the government prevent people from voting in two different states for the same election? I'm thinking that a lot of people who have houses in two different states, well, unless you catch them in active fraud, if they're registered in both places, they will probably try to get away with it. I'm just being very blunt. I mean, it can happen. It can happen in the real world. Early this morning, Andy Harris joined both C4 and Brian Eman and talked about a number of issues. One of the issues, by the way, he talked about is something that's going to be bouncing in politics, at least for a bit, is the sudden premature passing of Lindsey Graham.
0: Well, Senator Graham served in uniform, then he served in Congress. Look, he was a devoted public servant. That's the bottom line. He'll be missed. He had some very important roles, including the chairman of the Budget Committee at this point in time, which is very important as we look for ways to rebuild the military and, again, ways to fund it. So he'll be missed. There's no question about it.
1: That's Andy Harris this morning, saying that Lindsey will be missed. When Andy weighed in on the redistricting issue, obviously it's entirely aimed at him losing his job. He had this to say.
0: Well, look, it creates a very strange circumstance because if they really wanted to have just completely partisan gerrymandering allowed, they would also change the way that state legislative districts are being drawn. But they're not changing that. They're only changing the way congressional districts are drawn, which creates a very strange double standard. Look, you either believe that districts should be compact and, you know, nonpartisan in general, or you believe they should be partisan, but this is purely to advance Governor Moore's presidential aspirations. That's it.
1: I mean, actually, that's the most interesting observation I've heard about this redistricting, that if the Democrats were actually honest about saying we think it's a good idea to redistrict to more accurately reflect who people are, where they live, and see if we can't fit them into some rational form of districts on the federal level, they would extend exactly the same logic to the state level and do it at the state level as well, which would mean, by the way, the potential for a fair number of additional Republicans in Annapolis in the legislature. But this does point out, and Andy's very clever in doing it this way, it points out that the Democrats are not serious about actually wanting real representation. What they want is the additional seat in Congress. They want his seat. So he's going to have an interest in keeping it. In all fairness, other states are doing this as well. And that's perfectly legal. It is within the rules in the Constitution. The Supreme Court found that in the last month or so. You can gerrymander your heart's delight as long as it's not racial gerrymandering. You can't carve out a specifically black seat or Irish seat or Lithuanian seat or Hispanic seat. You can gerrymander right along the edges of where you are right now without having to do anything else. Harris points out that only legislative district representatives are going to be able to vote on what's about to happen.
0: And, of course, the interesting thing is that only legislative district representatives will get a vote on this. Hmm. And they're the ones that are deciding to leave the way they are represented alone.
1: Yeah. They get to decide whether they get to keep their own jobs. I love that system. Wouldn't you love to work in that environment where you and you alone get to decide if you're going to keep your job, that there's no particular need to really work for your job is just you get to decide all by yourself if you wish to keep your job or wish to walk away from it.
0: It absolutely would. The governor even says that he's you know, he thinks that we should do nonpartisan redistricting, comma, but. So, look, that's not leadership. Leadership would be, hey, the right thing to do is actually make all the districts, both state legislative districts and congressional districts, be subject to a nonpartisan commission. But again, that's not what this is all about. This is not about fairness. It's not about what's right. It's about what advances Westmore's presidential aspirations.
1: Ken is in Westminster. He joins us on the TJ Smith Show. Hey, Ken.
3: Hey, Bruce, thanks for taking the call. I was just wanted to chime in about the redistricting that you're talking about. You know, I was going around trying to get votes for someone, and the most people that I talked to, they didn't even know if they were Republican or Democrat. So the redistricting isn't going to really much matter to the majority of people because they don't even know how the politics work in our state. People, they're just, ignorant. They didn't even know about the primaries, that you can only vote for who you want. So well, I'm going to vote for so-and-so. You won't believe how many people I ran into like that.
1: No kidding. I'm amazed. It just may be that we're tuned in more fully to this particular world, but I would think there'd be at least passing interest in knowing if the people who represent you in Annapolis are somebody with whom you agree or disagree when they're running for office. I mean, you vote for these people the same time you vote for every other office.
3: Don't know, and they don't care, and it's sad because it's not even taught. You know, we have in the schools that how Maryland, how it works in our state.
1: Ken, thanks for the call. I sure appreciate weighing in. Appreciate it. TJ Smith Show. I'm Bruce Elliott on WBAL News Radio 1090 FM 101.5.
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5: 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Beltway road work on the outer loop just after Stevenson Road. The right lane blocked. The traffic jam starts before Greenspring Avenue. Inner loop everything open coming through Catonsville and Pikesville. 95 in Howard County. Vehicle fire extinguished and cleared after Route 32. With everything open, the pace improving now. Heading south from Route 175. Still with delays on the BW Parkway southbound between 32 and 197. Northbound between 32 and 175. 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
18: This summer,
6: stay connected when severe weather strikes.
22: Expect the thunderstorms to move in.
6: Accurate coverage from the WBAL TV 11 meteorologists.
23: Strong to severe thunderstorms will be possible this afternoon and evening.
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24: There's a heavy thunderstorm right now. 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
1: Hey, one thing we did not have the chance to talk about, but I will post the video on Bruce's Brain on Facebook so you can check it out, is this 80-year-old guy, 80 years plus, at Yellowstone, who gets tossed up in the air. This is not AI. This is a warning that they're wild animals, and a bison tosses them up maybe 8 to 10 feet in the air. That's got to hurt. We did not have a chance to talk about it much, but if you head out one of those places where there are animals around, particularly the bison, they're wild animals, and they can be intensely territorial. You get on their territory, and it's bad times for your back once you land. That's it for me for this day. Back in again for TJ again tomorrow. I'm Bruce Elliott. Thanks.
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24: Sunny and 84, sentencing for the teen in Baltimore County who shot and wounded a man in a robbery in Rogers Forge, a murder in Woodlawn under investigation, and frustrations are mounting for business owners in Glen Burnie as that office high-rise on Ritchie Highway remains closed. We'll get an update after ABC News at 2 o'clock.
7: From ABC News, I'm Michelle Franzen. A federal judge in Florida has referred the attorneys for President Trump for potential disciplinary action over the filing of a $10 billion lawsuit against the IRS that resulted in the creation and now abandoned anti-weaponization fund.
8: In a scathing order, Judge Kathleen Williams criticized the president and his lawyers for using the court to, quote, earmark billions of dollars from American taxpayers. Trump filed the $10 billion lawsuit against the IRS in January over the leak of his tax returns. He agreed to settle the case in May in exchange for the creation of a now-defunct anti-weaponization fund, as well as broad immunity from IRS audits. Concluding the case was brought for a, quote, improper purpose, Judge Williams referred Trump's personal lawyer, as well as both the acting and associate attorney general, for possible disciplinary action. Peter Haralambos, ABC News.
7: Renewed hostilities between the U.S. and Iran, putting the Strait of Hormuz back in the crosshairs. Traffic once again facing blockades. President Trump telling Fox and Friends the U.S. would charge a 20% toll on all cargo ships. And earlier telling Fox News the U.S. would take control of the Strait.
9: We're going to keep the Strait, and we'll probably run it. We'll become the guardian of the Strait. Maybe we'll call it the guardian angel of the Strait.
7: In Maine, federal and state law enforcement officials on scene in the coastal town of Biddeford following an ICE-involved shooting. ABC's Olivia Rubin has more.
10: We know very little. All sources have told us is that federal immigration officials were involved in a shooting and describing it as sort of dynamic and still unfolding. Specifically, the Department of Homeland Security and the FBI have not responded to multiple requests for comments on this. Maine official did say that it was involved with ICE and that a person was killed there.
7: Maine Senator Angus King says the man who was shot was the target of an operation and that he spoke to DHS Secretary Mark Wayne Mullen. On Wall Street, stocks are down this hour. 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
24: 202, good afternoon, Baltimore. I'm Robert Lang. Starting in Baltimore County, a judge sentencing Kai Wilson to 25 years in prison for the attempted murder of a Rogers Forge father during a robbery nearly 2 years ago.
12: Wilson, who did not speak or show much emotion in court, was 15 when he shot Mark McKenzie in the abdomen in 2024 as McKenzie was loading soccer balls outside his home in Rogers Forge. Prosecutors called it an outrageous act of violence and said Wilson's prior rehabilitation efforts had failed. Defense attorney Donna D'Alessio spoke after the sentencing. She said it was important to keep in mind Wilson's age
25: and his life experiences up until that time.
12: McKenzie, who's undergone multiple surgeries, addressed Wilson in court.
26: It's important that they understand the consequences that come from it.
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24: Baltimore County Police continue to investigate an early Sunday morning shooting death in Woodlawn. Today, police identified the victim as 26-year-old Christopher Pierce.
27: The 26-year-old man gunned down, shot multiple times here in the upper body where I am in Woodlawn, just off of Security Boulevard here along Whitehead Court behind Oarsman Chevrolet by the Renaissance Christian Counseling Center. They say it happened here early yesterday morning. No word right now what led up to the murder of the man here. Also, no word if homicide detectives have any suspects in this case. This is the third murder in less than a week here in Baltimore County.
24: That's WBAL Scott Wyckoff. Frustrations mounting for business owners near the Glen Burnie Towers, which was deemed unsafe and evacuated last Thursday. And today, it's still not clear about its future.
28: Melvin Arbert owns a car wash along Crane Highway near the towers. The road is shut down here, and he says he is frustrated.
29: Nobody's
2: came over and said anything one way or the other.
28: How much business do you think you've lost?
2: Probably at least 50% or more.
28: Cesar Hernandez runs an auto repair business here. He says business is way down.
4: We lost around 8,000 easy. 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I tried to ask the police officer. I have a news from my landlord. 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
11: From the Commitment 2026 desk, we are 3 weeks away from the start of a special session in Annapolis where state lawmakers are expected to approve a state constitutional amendment that, if approved by voters in November, would allow lawmakers to redraw the boundaries of the state's congressional districts in time for the 2028 election, with the goal of eliminating the Republican district held by Andy Harris.
0: They will attempt to word the amendment so it's confusing, whereas I think, you know, the wording should be, hey, you're going to vote for a constitutional amendment that creates a double standard for redistricting, a different one for legislative districts and a different one for congressional districts.
11: Congressman Harris with C4 and Brian Neiman this morning on WBAL. Advocates for the developmental disabilities community are petitioning lawmakers to restore $126 million in budget cuts to the DDA ahead of the upcoming special session on redistricting.
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18: Traffic.
5: I-95 northbound after Route 24. Roadwork blocking the right lane. The traffic jam starts just after passing Route 152. Everything open southbound and no delays coming from Belcamp past Route 24. On the Beltway, the outer loop is a bit slow between Hartford Road and Paring Parkway. Back on the brakes, Green Spring Avenue to Stevenson Road, where there's a work zone in the right lane. 95 much better in Harford County, rolling south past Route 32, where a vehicle fire has been extinguished and cleared. I'm Dan Alford, WBAL News Radio 1090 and FM 101.5.
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18: Weather.
23: Lots of sunshine and near normal temperatures expected today with a high of 87 degrees. We'll have clear skies this evening and a mild night ahead as low temperatures dip back down to the mid to upper 60s overnight. And Tuesday, mostly sunny, warmer with a high of 93, getting hotter and more humid by Wednesday, an impact weather day as temperatures soar in the triple digits, heat index values ranging between 102 and 106. I'm meteorologist Delina Lee on WBAL News Radio 1090 and FM 101.5.
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13: All right, welcome to the show, everybody. This is actually not Angelette. This is your Ipsy Morgan. I'm filling in for Angelette today, and we got a lot of things to get into, but we're going to start off with what is going on in Iran.
14: The U.S. blaming Iran for those continued attacks on ships in the strait. U.S. officials had expected Iran to publicly commit to stop attacking ships in the strait after weekend negotiations in Oman. But instead, Iran says it opened fire after several ships used unapproved routes and ignored warnings from its navy. And now declaring it's closing the strait until the end of American interventions in this region.
13: All right. Well, it was always just a memorandum of understanding. And the president is now saying that that is off the table with Iran. And he's taken it a step further. Not only has the ceasefire ended with Iran, the U.S. is back to launching airstrikes into Iran. Iran is back to retaliating by sending rockets to other partners in that region. But the president has gone a step further. And this is in relation to the Strait of Hormuz. So he is now imposing what he is calling an Iranian blockade. And that's super important because he will allow other ships to pass through the strait, just not Iran. Now, he's not doing it for free, right? He's actually calling this as a strategy. And he is calling the U.S. guardians.
9: We're going to keep the strait and we'll probably run it. We'll become the guardian of the strait. Maybe we'll call it the guardian angel of the strait.
13: That was the president on CNN talking about the changes that he is imposing. And he did this in he put out a tweet, or I guess an X post is what we call it now, where he talked about the U.S. taking over the strait, but not for free because it costs money, right, to create this blockade and to have our naval ships in that strait and to guard, I guess what he's saying, the strait. And so he's not even proposing. He's just saying that the U.S. is going to charge a 20% fee to act as a guardian. So I guess we'll be charging ships that go in and out of the Strait of Hormuz a 20% tax, tariff, fee, whatever you want to call it. Either way, it's probably not going to happen because it's not legal. This is not our strait. We cannot simply decide that we are going to take over it, protect it, even if it's for benevolent purposes, which I'm not sure that it is. But then decide that we're going to impose a 20% fee on everyone else in the world who wants to go in and out of that strait. According to International Maritime Organization, IMO, we have always been consistent on its stance with fee. The IMO stands firmly against charging fees for passage through straits used for international navigation. There is no legal basis through which to introduce mandatory tolls simply to transit through a state. That's according to the organization in a statement. And this should not be news to the president. Marco Rubio, Secretary of State, on June 25th, when he was in Bahrain, even had a discussion about the strait and any fees or tolls or things like that. And here's what he said. That's international waterway. There isn't a nation on earth that supports having to pay money to go through the straits. That's what Rubio was telling reporters in Bahrain. Rubio also said that there was zero support among the Gulf countries for any sort of toll or fees or anything that charges for the use of international waters. The president made it clear it's not going to happen. It's not going to be a part of this. It cannot be a part of this. And less than 1 month later, President Trump is declaring that we are now going to be the guardians of the Strait of Hormuz, and we will now be charging a 20% tax for something that we don't own. That's insane. Now, I haven't had an opportunity to talk to a lot of the audience. It's been a few months since I was on air. So again, this is Europe C. Morgan. I'm filling in for Angela Aviles. So I got to know. I got to ask my friends on the MAGA crowd, what is going on? How do you guys feel about this? I need to know, because the last time I heard, MAGA and America First was all about no foreign wars, no foreign interventions. We're going to focus here on what's going on in the U.S. We are not going to spend billions of dollars with these international extravaganzas going over to other countries, policing other nations, certainly not being the guardians of a strait and taking over other properties. How does this reconcile? You got to let me know. It's like, I know that I haven't been involved in the MAGA movement, and I understand that, you know, maybe things have changed, but this is a complete 180 from what President Trump ran on and from what MAGA said was the point of being MAGA: make America great again, America first. This is not America first. Now, to be clear, I said, and I remember this back in 2015 when President Trump first came down the escalators and he started preaching the whole MAGA thing and America First thing. I was one of those people who said multiple times that, hey, being America First sometimes means that there will have to be foreign intervention in order to make America safer, right? That you can't just have an isolationist mentality. There will be times when the U.S. has to take action, or when the U.S. has to involve itself in foreign affairs, and that sometimes means spending money, like, for example, Ukraine, to keep other bad actors out. Now, I also distinctly remember being ridiculed for that and being told that, hey, that's not how this works. America First is America First, and we are just not doing any more foreign wars and intervention, right? We were all very upset with President Obama and President Biden, the withdrawal from Afghanistan. The fact that we'd been there for two decades, that was seen as completely anti-America First. Explain to me, please. And you can call the Green Solutions Remodeling text line, 410-467-9225. You can also give me a call at 410-467-WBAL. Explain to me, like I'm a little kid. I need to know. Walk me through the mental gymnastics that it takes for America First to become American in taking over and becoming the guardians of the Strait of Hormuz and charging a 20% tariff. And by the way, I'm just going to burst your bubble now. You're not going to get 20%. Because it's not legal. Like, we don't own that. Like, are we suddenly turning into bridge trolls that, you know, in order for you to cross this bridge, we're going to plop ourselves down and you've got to pay our toll? It doesn't work that way. So we are not going to get 20% from any of these countries for protecting the Strait of Hormuz. And at some point, Congress is going to have to wake up. I know that Congress has already voted 11 different times on a type of war powers resolution issue to force the issue so that the president can better explain to Congress what we're doing there in the first place and what our goals are. But I'm genuinely curious from the MAGA crowd. And this is friendly territory. I want to know if you were one of those people who thought that this was that MAGA was America first and that there would be no foreign wars, no foreign intervention. How do you feel about it? Does this bother you, or are you reconciling it some other way? Is there some way that you're kind of saying to yourself, okay, this makes sense and this is why it makes sense, or this is what the president is saying? Let me see. I got a text from Dave from Annapolis. What Trump is suggesting we do is exactly what Iran is doing. It is international waters. Yeah, and Dave is right. It's international waters. We don't own that. So, you know, the amount of money that we have spent, the billions of dollars that we have spent since this intervention began in late February in Iran, is mind-boggling. It is staggering how much money we have spent over there. And what are we getting out of it? What have we gotten out of it? You know, is Iran any safer? I thought this time last year, remember, the president ordered airstrikes into Iran, and allegedly we had decimated their nuclear capabilities. This was this time last year. And then fast forward to, I guess it was February of this past year, when all of a sudden we go into Iran and we get into the conflict that we're in right now. There has never been a solid explanation by President Trump about what we're doing there and what our goals are. They seem to change all the time. So I got to hear from my friends in the MAGA crowd, what's going on? More in a moment.
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20: Great to see you too, Brett.
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5: 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That continues past Route 24, where roadwork blocks the right lane. Beltway has a vehicle broken down outer loop at Paring Parkway in the far right lane. The slow traffic starts at Hartford Road. Back on the brakes, outer loop between Greenspring Avenue and Stevenson Road with a construction project blocking the right lane. I-97 getting heavy southbound from Route 3 to Route 178. It's barely moving, leaving 97 heading south onto Route 3, where there's a crash in the intersection with Route 175. 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
9: Now we're going to guard it. We're going to get paid for guarding it. A lot of money. But we just want to be reimbursed for doing all of this, for putting our people in danger.
13: Don't start spending that money, because I'm pretty sure we're not going to get any of that. That was President Trump, and he was speaking with CNN about his new plan to take over the Strait of Hormuz, because, you know, while we're at it, why not take over? And we're going to guard it. So he wants to call us the guardians of the Strait, and we're going to start charging 20% to anybody who wants to go in and out for the cost, I guess, of us protecting and taking over the Strait of Hormuz. I'm just going to be honest with you. It is not a good idea. It is not a legal idea. It is not an ethical idea. As a matter of fact, a lot of the controversy surrounding the Strait of Hormuz is because Iran does the exact same thing. They are taking over a strait that is actually in international waters. They control the northern part while Oman controls the southern part. And that's a huge part of why we have the issue with Iran that we've had over the last few decades. Now, the president is saying that we're going to charge 20%, we're going to make all this money, but it's not true. And this is Europe C. Morgan, by the way. I'm filling in for Angelette Avilas. And I want to know, particularly from my friends, my MAGA friends, my America First crowd, you got to explain this to me. Explain to me like I'm a little kid, because I don't understand how we went from America First being, you know, no foreign wars, no foreign interventions, to now we're going to spend billions of dollars in Iran where it don't have any clear purpose or direction on what we're doing or what constitutes a win. And now we're talking about taking over a strait that we do not own, that we do not control, spending U.S. resources, U.S. personnel to protect and basically own this and charge other people for this. How on earth is that America First? Let's take a call real quick. Let's talk with Bob in Baltimore. Bob, you're on WBAL. Go ahead.
6: Hey, Rusty. I'm going to take a whack at this.
13: All right.
6: You know, I first of all, I'm not a MAGA guy, but I do like America, and I do like America being first. So you call me what
13: I like
6: you
13: that.
6: Wish. I the other thing, the thing that I'm thinking here is that, and it's my first metaphor, which I did not like at all, was a mob shakedown. Okay, mm-hmm. If you want protection, you got to go with us, or you don't get protection. Okay, is it worth 20% to get through? But then I think I came up with something a little more palatable to our group here, and that is. And I will take you at your word. Please sit down in the cart, you ripsy, as a child in Costco.
13: I'm listening.
6: Okay. It's nothing more than Costco or Sam's Club. You're paying a little extra to get a premium benefit. Am I off thinking here? I think you kind of tied us in a Gordian knot here by your thinking, in that there is no way out.
13: What do you mean? There's no way out. Well, so I guess what I was asking is for the America First crowd.
6: You're not coming up with an answer, but, you know, it's to me, it's a premium service, you know.
13: But we don't own that. Like, at least Costco can charge me a premium because it's their store and they can charge whatever they want for a membership. We do not own the Strait of Hormuz. It is not our property.
6: Conversely, we're only blockading Iran. We're not blockading. Anybody can go through. It's an open seaway, international.
13: But with a 20% charge.
6: If you want that protection bracket, and there I go back to the mob again. If you want to be in the protection bracket, that's my thinking. You know that.
13: And Bob, listen, I'm only cutting you off because of time. Thank you so much for the call and thanks for listening. I understand what Bob is saying about it's the protection. Like, hey, you don't have to pay our maybe President Trump is saying to these other countries, you don't have to pay our 20% fee, but we're just not going to protect you if you go through. But that's not what the president is saying. He is saying that it is going to be a blockade to Iran, so Iran cannot use the strait. However, we have now declared ourselves in charge of it, and we are now the guardians or the protectors of it, and we are going to charge everyone else 20%. I mean, which is crazy to me because we don't own it. It's not our property. Who do you think is going to pay 20%? Do you really think that Iran is going to, or that France or, Germany or these other countries are going to Venmo us so that they can go through the Strait of Hormuz to protect what they didn't even ask us to protect? And who's saying that we can actually protect ourselves and that we can protect anybody in the Strait of Hormuz? This has been a long contested waterway. So now we are going to take on the burden of protecting the entire world. Explain to me how the America First crowd that said we are not the world's police have now voluntarily become the world's police. Let's take another call. Let's talk with Don. Don in Baltimore. Don, you're on yes. WBAL. Go ahead.
7: Angela, you are a saint for what you're saying now. Iran, do they have 12-mile territorial water rights like the United States has and the other countries have? Isn't that 12 miles? They're
13: you mean off the coast? Off the coast of their country?
7: Yeah. Does Iran have the 12-mile territorial water rights? They control that Straits of Hormuz. Isn't that the international law or something like that?
13: I would have to confirm that. I don't actually know, Don, but I do know what you mean, that there are like countries have a certain amount of leeway with the borders, like the waterways around their borders. So are you saying that that's kind of that's Iran's border?
7: Yeah, I just want to thank you for speaking up in favor of the right thing. That's all.
13: Well, thank you, Don. Thank you so much. Thank you for listening. And you can give me a call at 410-467-WBAL. You can also text me at 410-467-9225. I got this text. Maybe there was more to it, but it just says, Miss Morgan, you are mistaken. I'm sure that there's more to the text, so please enlighten me because I really want to know. I think a lot of the frustration that I am feeling comes from all of the discussions, arguments, back and forth with my Republican friends who were in that MAGA First America First crowd, who said repeatedly, we are not doing foreign wars anymore. No more foreign intervention. No more spending billions of dollars on the other side of the world when we need funds here in the U.S. We've got bridges and roads and, we've got things that need to be rebuilt here in the U.S. Our resources and our people must stay here in the U.S. That's what we were told. I had these arguments. I'm telling you, I'm not taking crazy pills. I remember these conversations. And now all of a sudden, the president is doing the exact opposite. So I'm more curious for the people who are still in that America First crowd. Explain to me, walk me through the mental gymnastics that says we are not going to be involved in foreign conflicts. We are not going to involve ourselves in international wars or foreign wars or things like that. How then are we doing this and you are okay with it? Now, it could be that some of you are listening and maybe you did believe, maybe you were like Marjorie Taylor Greene, who totally believed that America First meant no foreign wars and intervention. And maybe you are looking at this and scratching your head and thinking, wait a second, this is not what I signed up for. This is not what we were told. In which case I would say, I hear you. That makes sense to me. I'm genuinely curious about the folks who are seeing what's going on in Iran and the president's actions in relation to Iran saying, we are going to take over the Strait of Hormuz and we are going to charge everybody 20%. for protection that they didn't ask for, that we don't own, that we're not entitled to. So if you are okay with that, let me know. I need to know. Let me see here. I got this text. So we're going to take 20% in order to prevent Iran demanding payment for passing by their waters by ships going through the strait. Seems like some backwards logic for this quote unquote winning. And that's exactly right, Texter. So we don't want Iran to control the strait and charge their fees or whatever it is that they're doing in the strait. So instead, we're going to do it. Like, we then become the bullies here. Like, did we just become the villains? And I'm not clear on that. I'm going to get to more of your text messages in just a moment. WB.

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1: 2:30, sunny 84. Good afternoon. I'm Robert Lang. President Trump says the U.S. will reinstate the naval blockade against Iranian ships and ports. It would charge a 20% toll on all cargo shipped through the Strait of Hormuz. Earlier today, Trump told Fox and Friends the U.S. would take control of the Strait of Hormuz and get paid for protecting it.
2: We're going to keep the strait. And we'll probably run it. We'll become the guardian of the strait. Maybe we'll call it the guardian angel of the strait.
1: Wall Street stocks falling, oil prices rising on the president's comments on the Strait of Hormuz. The NASDAQ with the biggest percentage loss today so far, down 1.5%. The Dow down 146 points, about 0.3%. In Baltimore County, a judge sentences Kai Wilson to 25 years in prison for the attempted murder of a Rogers Forge father during a robbery nearly 2 years ago. In Anne Arundel County, officials are not saying when a portion of Ritchie Highway will reopen near the Glen Burnie Towers, which the county shut down Thursday because it was in danger of collapsing. Several nearby businesses were also forced to close and have no idea when they might reopen. On Capitol Hill, senators reconvening this afternoon. They're discussing the death of Senator Lindsey Graham, South Carolina's governor, expected to name the replacement, will fill out the rest of Graham's term until January. President Trump wants the governor to name Graham's sister to the post. On day one of the Major League Baseball All-Star break, the Orioles have acquired pitcher Cameron Sanders from the Pirates in exchange for cash considerations, optioning him to AAA Norfolk. They also put Keegan Aiken on the 60-day injured list with an elbow injury. Tonight in Philadelphia, the MLB All-Star Home Run Derby. Tomorrow night at 7, WBL News goes in depth on congressional redistricting during Redrawing the Lines, Maryland's congressional map debate. 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
4: 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That continues past Route 24, where roadwork blocks the right lane. Beltway has a vehicle broken down outer loop at Paring Parkway in the far right lane. The slow traffic starts at Hartford Road. Back on the brakes, outer loop between Greenspring Avenue and Stevenson Road with a construction project blocking the right lane. I-97 getting heavy southbound from Route 3 to Route 178. It's barely moving, leaving 97 heading south onto Route 3, where there's a crash in the intersection with Route 175. 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
2: Now we're going to guard it. We're going to get paid for guarding it. A lot of money. But we just want to be reimbursed for doing all of this, for putting our people in danger.
5: That was President Trump speaking with CNN about his new plan. So the ceasefire is off. That is over. We're back to bombing Iran. Iran is back to bombing its neighbors. And we're fighting over the Strait of Hormuz again. Except the president now has a new plan. The U.S. will now be called the guardians of the strait, according to the president. And we're going to institute a blockade against Iran so everyone else in the world can use it except Iran. And on top of that, the U.S. as guardians will protect everybody, and we will charge a 20% fee to everyone. How is this America first? I'm coming to your phone calls and text messages. I got a couple of text messages here that were super interesting. Like this one. Europe, see, there's a difference between saying you need to pay us to travel here and pay us if you would like protection while traveling here. Any fees would be for protection, not the right to be there. That comes to us from Zach in Glen Rock. And Zach, that sounds very hopeful, but I don't think that that's the president's plan. That would be like tipping somebody. Hey, I'm here. I'm your waitress. I hope you tip me, but I guess technically you should, but you know, you don't have to. No one's going to arrest you. But, you know, we would appreciate it, right? Do you think that's really what President Trump is talking about? No, he is saying we are going to, his plan, now, I don't actually think that this is going to happen. I just want to be very clear. I do not think this is going to happen. I don't think Congress will allow this. I don't think that the American people will allow this. And by the way, it's international waters. So we don't actually have a legal right to do this anyways. It's not like we set up our own store. One of our previous callers mentioned it like Costco, right?

0: you pay a premium to go in and shop at Costco. Yeah, but that's because it's Costco's store with their stuff in it that we voluntarily decide to go to. I myself go to Sam's, but whatever. It's not the same thing. This would not be voluntary. This would not be a suggested tip if you liked your service kind of a thing. This would be a requirement, and it's international waters. We do not own that. That's not our property. Let's take a call real quick. Let's talk with Linda in Ellicott City. Linda, you're on WBAL. Go ahead.
1: Yeah, hi. Bear with me.
0: Gotcha.
1: I am Republican. You keep saying MAGA. I guess, you know, I am Make America Great Again, but I'm not defined by anybody else's definition of what Make America Great is. Two, I would have to say most of us don't want, none of us want boots on the ground. You know, it's crazy, but the original intent was to stop the nuclear, stop Iran from having nukes, do the peace talks. But the problem is that Iran is never going to do what they sign up to do. That's the problem. And Trump has finally realized that, and hopefully a lot of American people are. And see, the world's economy is basically being, you know, largely affected by the, you know, shipping from the Strait of Hormuz. I mean, and Iran is bombing hell out of the ships, you know. So at least if we don't get the money from, you know, these other countries, we're not going to bomb them, you know.
0: So let me pause there, Linda. So let me just pause you there real quick, because my question had to do, so I am also a Republican. But I think we can acknowledge that there are more moderate Republicans, and then there was the MAGA Republicans, the kind of make America great again, the America First crowd, the, you know, Marjorie Taylor Greens that said we are not going to involve ourselves in foreign wars and foreign conflicts anymore, right? We're going to focus on what's going on in the U.S. So my question was then, how do you? So was that you, by the way? Like is that how you felt about the president and MAGA?
1: I didn't want to go into wars, but I'm a realist. I understand. I know that things change. And you know, even though Trump comes out every other day or every other week and he says something different, he is trying to go with what, you know, the next thing that'll work. Okay. And so maybe the American people don't like it, but
0: I hear what you're saying. I'm only cutting you off because of time, and I appreciate your phone call. And so that's kind of the point that I'm trying to make, is that I also understood back in 2015, back in 2016, back in 2020, when he was arguing to everybody that, again, it was this isolationist mentality. I had these conversations with people, and I said, look, there will be times when we have to intervene in international affairs because it's what's best for America. And we were shut down. When I'm saying we, I mean the moderate Republicans, the Republicans that said we cannot be isolationist. That's not how it works. We were shut down by the folks who said, no, it's America first, no foreign wars, no foreign intervention. So I just want it noted for the record, I guess I'm just going to say it, we were right. Sometimes we are going to have to involve ourselves in foreign affairs in order to make America safer. And that is still America first. I am saying this to my 2018 self, who had these conversations with my fellow Republicans. Now, what I will say, though, this idea, what the president is suggesting now, because that's really all that it is. This is just a suggestion, because there is no way that this is going to happen. And I'm not telling you this because I think that the president is wrong. I'm telling you this because if we were to suddenly take over the Strait of Hormuz the way that the president wants, call ourselves the guardians of the strait the way that the president wants, and charge everybody who goes in and out 20% for protection that they didn't ask for, that we cannot guarantee, congratulations, we are now the mafia. Let's take another call. Let's talk with Tony in Baltimore. Tony, you're on WBAL. Go ahead.
2: Hey, Rissy. Good to hear from you again. Big fan. So you kind of said a couple things, and for a minute there, I thought I was going to have to talk to you like you were a 2-year-old child, like you suggested. But I know I'd have to do that. And let me say this first off. like the other woman, I don't define myself MAGA. I'm a Republican, and I believe in the Republican philosophies. But you, as you said before, as a moderate, you understand that there's certain things Republicans, any country has to do, and we're speaking specifically of Republicans here, their viewpoint on how to protect America in the future, such as getting involved in a war, because we know that Iran one day will have a nuclear weapon and they will bring that to our doorstep. So we are doing a preventive plan now, and that's a long conversation you can have off to the side. But yes, I think this war was necessary to prevent Iran from bringing a nuclear war to our steps, let's say 10 years down the road. Having said that, to answer your other question, I don't really think he is saying we are going to charge 20%. I think this is a tactic, a bargaining tool, if you will, to wake up other countries to say, look, it is in your best interest if you get involved, like he's been trying to tell them for the last few months, it is in your best interest to get involved. And if you don't, well, look, this is your alternative, 20%, because you either have to get involved with your ships, with your escorts, or we're going to have to do it, and we're not picking up all the money. I don't think it's legal, but I think it's a tactic, a bargaining tool, and I think that's all it is.
0: Thank you so much for the call, Tony, and thank you for listening, because I agree with you, too. See, this is not reality. It's not legal. Like, we can't just go in there and start charging 20% for something that we don't own, that people didn't ask for. And so I do think that a lot of this is a bargaining chip. What I'm saying, though, is when you use it as a bargaining chip, just so you know, we now are doing the same thing that Iran is doing. So we now, in our effort, I guess, to try to move the ball forward and bargain or negotiate or whatever it is the president is trying to do, you want to use the same tactics that Iran was using? So I got this text. Are you sure he's not saying that if you want one of our ships to escort you, we will have to charge you? If not, take your chances. I'm pretty sure that's not what he's saying. As a matter of fact, on Truth Social, here's what he said. The USA will be, comma, from this point forward, known as the guardian of the Hormuz Strait. And that's in all caps. But as such, and as a matter of fairness, we will be reimbursed at the rate of 20% on all cargo shipped for any and all costs necessary to do the job of providing safety and security to this very volatile section of the world. He posted that on Truth Social. So just to be clear, he is not saying, hey, we're going to suggest that we be the guardians. He's not saying, hey, we're going to offer up our services, take it or leave it, or it's up to you. You can risk it if you want to. He is saying, from this point forward, I literally imagine, you know, like a bridge troll. Like, we are, from this point forward, we are the guardians of the Hormuz Strait. And as such, we are going to be reimbursed. So I am declaring that I'm going to be your protector now, and I'm also going to charge you 20%. And that is not the way that the America First crowd said we were going to do things. So let's take another text. Let's talk with Pat. Pat, you're on WBAL. Go ahead.
3: How are you? I agree with the comments that have been made thus far. One thing I haven't heard much about is if this is indeed a tactic, but he plans on following through with this tactic, how about geography? I mean, we are thousands of miles from the Strait of Hormuz. Just sending troops over there is not going to be a cheap approach to handling this problem. I don't think I've heard many people mention geography. And then the second thing is, how many of the callers would be willing to send their sons over there to basically serve as gatekeepers of the Strait?
0: That's a very good point, Pat. Thank you so much for the call, and thank you for listening. That's a great point. And listen, to the texters and to the people who are calling and saying, oh, well, this is just a negotiating tactic. You know, I think sometimes we say that and we give the president a lot of free rein because it's just a negotiating tactic, right? He doesn't really mean it. We're not really going to enforce it. He's just doing it to get the negotiations moving or to get what we actually need. We need to be very, very careful with allowing that kind of leeway, because eventually we will get called out on it and it won't be good for the U.S. More in a moment.
4: Monday, July 13th, Baltimore County investigating third homicide in a week. Extreme heat returning to Baltimore area midweek. Medical Examiner shares details of Lindsey Graham's death. Mitch McConnell says fall at home is the cause of extended absence. Orioles ride 4-game win streak into All-Star break. Trusted news, captivating talk. 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
30: I-95 northbound after Route 24, road work in the right lane. The traffic jam starts just after Route 152. Into the Fort McHenry Tunnel, just a very brief slowdown on the northbound side of 95. Busy on 895 off the Steel Bridge into the Harbor Tunnel on the BW Parkway. Looking at delays both ways, leaving Route 32 northbound out to Route 175, southbound to Route 198. Crash on Route 3 south at Route 175. The reason for that traffic that is barely moving, leaving 97, heading south onto Route 3. WBAL TV 11 weather for today. It is going to be sunny and the temperature will be in the mid 80s. Tonight with clear skies, look for low temperatures in the upper 60s. And then tomorrow it's going to be sunny and hot with highs into the mid 90s. I'm Dan Hoffer, WBAL News Radio 1090 and FM 101.5.
31: Sentencing for the teen who shot and wounded a man in a robbery attempt in Rogers Forge. And President Trump says he's reinstating the U.S. Navy blockade near the Strait of Hormuz. 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
0: It's just a negotiating tactic. I keep hearing that, and I've gotten a couple of text messages from some of our listeners saying, don't get so riled up. It's just a negotiating tactic. Be very, very careful with everything just being a negotiating tactic. This is Yuripsy Morgan, and I am filling in for Angelette Aviles. She'll be back later on in the week. And we're talking about the president's assertion with regards to the Strait of Hormuz and Iran. So the ceasefire is over. That's long gone now. We're back to bombing everybody, I guess. So we're bombing Iran. Iran is bombing their neighbors. And we are once again focused on the Strait of Hormuz. So the president said in a Truth Social post that the U.S. will now be instituting an Iranian blockade so everyone else can use the strait. Iran is not allowed to use the strait. But furthermore, we will now be known as the guardians of the strait. And we are going to charge everyone 20% for keeping it safe or protecting everybody for going through it. There no way has there been any suggestion that that is a voluntary or a suggested amount. He's not suggesting that countries tip the U.S. 20%. He is simply saying that we are going to be spending a lot of money there and we deserve to be reimbursed. Therefore, he's going to try to charge everybody 20% for protection that they did not ask for. And my point with the whole issue about, oh, it's just a negotiating tactic. You know, we have said that about the president for years and years and years. And one thing I learned about negotiating tactics, both as a parent and as an attorney, is that you better be able to follow through with your threat. Otherwise, it doesn't work. And if the president is in any way suggesting that he is prepared and willing to go through with this, then that's a massive problem, particularly for the folks who supported the America First policy that there would be no more foreign wars and foreign interventions. Let's talk with, let's take a call. Let's talk with Lee in Baltimore. Lee, you're on WBAL. Go ahead.
1: Hey, Morgan. Nice to meet you. How you doing?
0: I am doing great. What are your thoughts on this?
1: Hey, three things real quick, and then I'm going to get out your way. First thing is, I thought everything was destroyed. They had no military capability. That's the first thing. Secondly, if we're charging everybody to come through the strait, what are we doing with the money once we get it? And then the third thing is, couldn't that start another conflict with another country? And I'll take my answer.
0: See, that's a great point, Lee. Yeah, because could you imagine all of a sudden we're charging everybody 20% for what? Are we guaranteeing their safety? Are we now on the hook for their safety so that if somehow we missed a mine or something in the strait and somebody gets hurt or cargo ships get blown up or things get stolen, now we are the world's police dogs in the Strait of Hormuz? I think Lee is absolutely correct. We not only open ourselves up to criticism, but significant liability. I'm not sure that this was something that the president really thought through. But again, listen, this is not his first go around anymore. This is his second presidency. Remember back in 2015 when the excuse was, oh, well, he's not a politician, so he just says things. Y'all, he is literally the politician. He is the leader of the free world. He is the president of the United States of America. There is no rookie season anymore. He can't just say, oops, well, I didn't know it was going to work out that way. Yeah, words matter. You actually have to be accurate. You have to think about what you're saying. Now, to be clear, like I've said, I don't think that this is actually going to happen. It's not legal. I don't think that our international partners are going to allow this to happen. I don't think the American people are going to allow this to happen. Because you tell me, the president already has not has refused to go before Congress and actually make a declaration of war or ask Congress for its support in this war. Let's be honest, that's what it is. Do you really think that the American people would support or that Congress would support our soldiers going to the Strait of Hormuz to be everyone else's police? I don't care what the president says about 20%. They're not going to give us 20%. What do you think is going to happen? These countries are just going to hand over the money for protection they didn't ask for that we can't guarantee. Let's talk with Greg in Harford County. Greg, you're on WBAL. Go ahead.
2: Europe, it's good to hear your voice.
0: Oh, thank you.
2: I want to talk about this isolationism and people who think we can live in a bubble. They might want to read up on World War II and the rise of Hitler. We were very close to speaking Japanese and German, and there were so many people killed that nobody has an accurate count of it. It's because America, instead of stopping Hitler as he was growing, as Winston Churchill warned everybody about ahead of time, we believed in an isolationist America. It didn't work out. It actually is a very dangerous concept, and I can't believe people think that we can live in a bubble. And one little note, at my work, I remember like on March 13th, we talked about the pandemic, and people in the meeting said, oh, it won't come here. And I looked at them and said, why do you think we live in a bubble? Living in a bubble doesn't work in any way, shape, or form.
0: No, it doesn't. And thank you so much for the call, Greg, and thank you for listening. It doesn't work. And he's right. You know, there's plenty of history to show that it never worked, which is why I was so frustrated back in 2015. Honestly, like for the last several years, up until, I guess, the last year or so, when the president's America First crowd that was so insistent on no foreign wars and no foreign intervention. Remember that, like, a lot of this, I feel like we're in a different time zone now, but like, do you remember when the war in Ukraine was going on? It's still going on, but when it first started and a lot of the America First crowd was saying, no, we're not going to support Ukraine. We're not going to get involved there. That's their business. this is what they meant by America First, that there would not be billions of American dollars going into foreign countries to prop up their governments or to prop up their wars. Instead, it was going to be all of that would be focused here on American and domestic policies. And yet, in the last year, it's almost like the president has decided, yeah, I'm done with that. I'm over that. We're going to go to Venezuela. We're going to be in the Strait of Hormuz. Now we want Greenland. It's one thing after another that I almost wonder how serious the president ever was about a purely domestic policy stance. More in a moment.
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30: This report brought to you by Ashley's Black Friday in July sale. 95 North heavy traffic building from Russell Street and 395 into the Fort McHenry Tunnel. 895 slow off the Steel Bridge into the Harbor Tunnel. Beltway, a couple of slow pockets from 95 towards Catonsville and Security Boulevard outer loop from Liberty Road to the exit at Route 40. In Harford County, still working 95 North after Route 24 in the right lane. It is bumper to bumper from Route 152. On the BW Parkway, there are delays passing Route 32 heading north. North to Route 175. Heading south, it continues to Route 198. Ashley's Black Friday in July sale is here with the biggest savings of the summer. 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
0: Man, we seems like we riled everybody up, and I've gotten a lot of text messages on this. The attorney in you is getting the best of your flexibility. LOL. You're fixated on specific words from Trump. You know, in the real world, that doesn't work. And by the way, I think it would be perfectly legal if a country wanted to hire our Navy to escort their ships. They don't have to, but if they reached out to us and say, we will pay you 20% to escort my ship, I think that would be legal. It comes to us from Tony. And, you know, that's a different conversation, though, Tony, because that's not what the president is suggesting. The president isn't suggesting that our Navy would be there to protect people and charge 20% if they decided to take that route. What he is saying and what he's posting on Truth Social is that the U.S. will now become the guardians of the Strait of Hormuz, and we will charge 20% for people to go in and out of that, for countries to go in and out of the strait. That is not a suggestion. It's not like a tip, like, hey, we're here in case you need us, and if you need us, here's the pricing. No, that's not what he's saying at all. He's saying, we're taking over. You will now pay us 20%. It's very mob-esque. But we're here for another couple of hours, actually. This is your Ipsy Morgan. I'm filling in for Angelette Aviles. And we've got a couple of other things that we want to get into in the show. So coming up in the next hour, I'm sure you've all heard that Graham Plattner, the Democrat candidate in Maine, has withdrawn from the race. But I want to talk with you about it. And I'm going to tell you specifically how Graham Plattner is Hillary Clinton's fault.
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31: Sunny at 85, sentencing for the teen who shot a man in Rogers Forge nearly 2 years ago. Maryland's attorney general speaking out on the state, being sued by the Trump administration over immigration laws, and more frustrations around a closed Glen Burnie office tower. We'll have the latest on that right after ABC News at 3 o'clock.
11: From ABC News, I'm Michelle Franzen. Senate lawmakers are convening this hour for the first time since the sudden death of Senator Lindsey Graham this weekend. President Trump says he spoke to South Carolina's governor and suggested that Graham's sister be chosen to finish out the 71-year-old's term. The president says it would be a, quote, fabulous tribute. ABC's Jay O'Brien has more on Graham's ability to work across the aisle.
12: There was perhaps no Republican in Congress closer to President Trump. Graham serving as a key advisor and defender. The pair often seen golfing. Trump saying Graham was like a member of his family and that he spoke with him the night he died. A two-decade veteran of the Senate who also served in the House, he was the last of a trio of Senate best friends that included John McCain and Joe Lieberman. They called themselves the Three Amigos.
11: Following strikes between the U.S. and Iran, the Strait of Hormuz is facing renewed blockades. Iran announcing that the strait would be closed again to shipping traffic. President Trump responding, telling Fox and Friends that the U.S. will reimpose the naval blockade and also charge a toll for security.
13: We should be reimbursed for that. When we do that, we're going to be reimbursed.
11: That's leading to some surge in oil gas prices. In Maine, according to multiple sources, federal immigration authorities were involved in a shooting in the town of Biddeford. Senator Angus King of Maine says that the man who was shot and killed this morning by ICE agents had been given a final order to be removed from the country. And King is also calling for a transparent investigation. Fans are remembering Sam Neill. He was the star of movies like Jurassic Park and The Piano and The Hunt for Red October. He passed away. He was known for his unmistakable voice and remarkable range, and he built a career defined by memorable performances and enduring grace. He was born in Northern Ireland and raised in New Zealand. Sam Neill was 78. 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
31: 302, good afternoon. I'm Robert Lang. A Baltimore County judge sentencing Kai Wilson to 25 years in prison for shooting Mark McKenzie in the abdomen during a 2024 robbery outside McKenzie's Rogers Forge home.
14: Wilson was 15 at the time, and the court imposed a sentence above the state guidelines. Prosecutors argued Wilson's record and the violence of the crime justified a sentence above the guidelines. Wilson's defense attorney, Donna D'Alessio, asked the court to weigh Wilson's age and exposure to violence, saying those experiences shaped his judgment.
15: These kids are growing up in war-torn streets.
14: McKenzie addressed Wilson directly in court and spoke after the sentencing, saying he survived thanks to a rapid emergency response.
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31: Baltimore County Police continue to investigate an early Sunday morning shooting death in Woodlawn. Today, police identified the victim as 26-year-old Christopher Pierce. Days after the Trump administration sued the state of Maryland and Attorney General Anthony Brown over sanctuary immigration laws, specifically the Community Trust Act, Attorney General Brown spoke out on the suit today. Minutes ago, he issued a statement saying, in part, quote, the Community Trust Act does not prohibit Maryland law enforcement from working with federal authorities on criminal matters, nor does it stop federal officers from operating in Maryland. It governs only how Maryland's own state and local law enforcement resources may be used. The Constitution does not let the federal government compel states to carry out federal immigration enforcement. So when Maryland chooses not to spend its resources on that federal work, it is not defying the law. It is exercising the right the Supreme Court has recognized. And Brown adds he will defend the Community Trust Act. Frustrations mounting for business owners near the Glen Burnie Towers, which was deemed unsafe last Thursday and evacuated. It's not clear today what the future holds.
17: Cesar Hernandez says he's lost $8,000 in business from people not being able to get to his auto repair shop with the towers shut down.
18: I support my family from this business. I have a workers. And I have a lot of cars stuck there, too, from customers.
17: With Crane Highway being shut down as well, Melvin Herbert owns a car wash here. He says half of his business has been washed away.
19: Kind of crazy, not knowing when you're going to work, how long you're going to work.
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31: And the new Baltimore City Public Schools CEO sharing more details on his vision for his first 3 months on the job with an emphasis on community engagements.
4: In my 100-day plan, it is a roadmap that will guide my first 3 months in the district as the district's leader through a deliberate process of listening.
19: That's City Schools CEO Dr. Jermaine Dawson outlining his 100-day plan centering on connecting with community, evaluating district operations, and delivering recommendations. He will meet with students, families, educators, and community leaders during his six-stop listening tour, and the district will also form an independent transition team before releasing updates at the 30, 60, and 100-day marks. Marquise Lupton, WBAL News Radio 1090 and FM 101.5.
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21: The Orioles head into the All-Star break on a four-game winning streak after sweeping the Royals over the weekend. Baltimore acquired reliever Cam Sanders from Pittsburgh for cash considerations and assigned him to AAA Norfolk. The O's also moved Keegan Aiken to the 60-day injured list. The MLB Home Run Derby kicks off All-Star Week tonight in Philadelphia. I'm Rick Hoschel on the home of the Orioles and Ravens, WBAL News Radio 1090 and FM 101.5.
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22: Traffic. Good afternoon. Let's start in Edgewood. We are seeing very heavy and slow traffic northbound on 95 from 24 from 152 to 24 if you're heading north. And we also have a crash on the other side of town. It's actually off-road activity on 70 East, just east of exit 68. That is Maryland 27, which is Ridge Road. And that's causing delays in both directions. No major problems on the Jones Falls Expressway, and it looks good on 295 and 95. We do have a crash in Anne Arundel County, Crane Highway southbound at 175. I'm Mary Ann Perry, WBAL News Radio 1090 and FM 101.5.
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22: Weather.
23: Clear and mild tonight as temperatures fall to 68 degrees. Tuesday, mostly sunny and much warmer, 93 across the area. And then we'll turn on that impact icon on Wednesday, partly to mostly sunny skies. It's going to be hotter and more humid. High temperatures at or close to the triple digits with heat indices well into the triple digits, as high as 106 across the area. I'm meteorologist Alicia Jenkins on WBAL News Radio 1090 and FM 101.5.
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24: We believe that for the movement to continue, can't be me.
0: It can't be me. Well, that was Graham Plattner, who stepped down on Friday as the Democrat candidate to face off against Susan Collins for the senatorial race in Maine. And he has officially decided he is stepping down. Although it's interesting what finally forced him to step down. This is your Ipsy Morgan, by the way. I'm filling in for Angelette Aviles, who will be back in later this week. It wasn't the Nazi tattoo. It wasn't the many other allegations that other women made about Graham Plattner. It was the latest, very detailed allegation from a previous girlfriend. I'll let you fill in the blanks about what occurred between them. And that was what finally caused Graham Plattner to step down. Now, I want to get your thoughts on this because there are a lot of different angles on this, but I want to start with this. This goes back to Hillary Clinton. Oh, yes. All the way back to Hillary Clinton. I want to take you back in the Wayback Machine. The year is 2015, and Hillary Clinton is running against Bernie Sanders, and they are duking it out for the Democratic primary, right? And in comes Bernie Sanders. So first of all, everybody, if you weren't there at that time, or if you weren't really paying attention, if you'll remember, this was Hillary Clinton's to lose. It was basically just we were waiting on a certain date so the party could crown her, nominate her, whatever you want to say. But this was her race. She was going to be the nominee regardless of what the numbers and the movement and the voters had to say about it. It was her race. She was going to be president. So in comes Bernie Sanders. and he comes in like a wrecking ball. All of a sudden, he's got this movement. You've got the Bernie bros. You've got the Democratic socialists, and everybody's all excited. Not everybody, right? I'm Republican, so I was horrified. But the like super progressives were so excited about Bernie Sanders' candidacy. And he starts winning primaries. Remember in New Hampshire, I believe, he won by a lot. And then at the end of the day, it's, well, hang on now. You may have won the votes, but you didn't win the superdelegates. Democrats have this very clever little thing that I'll be honest with you. I find this super fascinating, and I kind of want to borrow it myself. This superdelegate thing that they have where they count for, you know, a whole bunch more. So it's like Targaryens with dragons, right? Like everybody else can fight. They can have a war, but all of a sudden you have somebody come in with a dragon. Well, there's that, you know, they win because they got a dragon. That's how the superdelegates work in the Democratic primary process. So just when it looked like Senator Bernie Sanders was going to beat Hillary Clinton and it would be the progressives that take over the Democratic Party, Hillary Clinton came in with the superdelegates and she won. So there was that. However, just like a lot of origin stories, you got to be careful about the people that you step on to get to where you want to be. Because the Bernie bros and the Bernie Sanders super volunteers did not go away. They didn't just go off into the sunset and say, oh, darn, Hillary's team took that from us with the super delegates. And I guess that's that. Oh, no, they didn't do that. Instead, they created this kind of insurgency movement. And we've seen this play out since at least 2015, where you have the more moderate Democrats, the, dare I say, establishment Democrats versus the progressives. And they have not been quiet. They have instead mobilized into a very organized unit that is to be reckoned with. So they're a group of these kind of Bernie bro, like they have the same roots. Right. This is where the origin story comes in. And they started this organization called Justice Democrats, and they fundraised and they propped up candidates and they won elections. They were not insignificant. These are the folks that are responsible for AOC in 2018, Rashida Tlaib, Cori Bush, Jamal Bowman. These are the folks that are behind these super progressive candidates that have won elections and made a massive impact on American politics. And it all came about because Hillary Clinton's campaign thought that they were owed that nomination and completely disregarded those progressives. And the reason I call it an origin story, do you remember that movie, Megamind? It's one of my favorite movies. If you haven't seen it, you gotta watch it. It's probably on Disney Channel, but it's this supervillain who, ends up, accidentally disposing of the hero. And he's actually super upset about it because he's like, wait, now I don't have anybody to fight. You know who ends up becoming the villain, the true villain in that story? The random camera guy that everybody was mean to. And I say that because that's what happens. Like, you've got to be very careful about the way you treat people, especially if you are mean to people or disregard them or are rude to them, because a lot of times they harbor that and then they come back bigger, better, stronger, and they fight you and they become the villains. And all of a sudden, you know, it's like, ah, what's happening here? Welcome to the Democratic Party as it stands today. So the reason I'm telling you all that is because the same people, these Justice Democrats who brought you AOC and Rashida Tlaib and Cori Bush, are the same people that were behind Graham Plattner. This whole mentality about the establishment versus the progressives. And, you know, like I said, I'm a Republican, so I'm just, you know, I'm kind of on the outside looking in to my fellow Democrat, my Democrat friends. But I'm telling you, I've seen this happen on my side, too. You have got to get control. But also, don't disregard the people who are telling you we don't like what's happening. Now, I will say there is significant benefit to the establishment. And I'm saying this to Republicans and Democrats, because I've seen this happen on both sides, where you have these insurgent groups, you know, whether it's the MAGA crowd or it's the super progressives that are saying the establishment is bad. The establishment doesn't listen to the people. They don't represent me. They're just crooks. They're just out for themselves. And the reality is there's some truth to that. They say that because a lot of times the establishment does look like that, right? They tend to disregard the newbies and the inexperienced people. Oh, we know what's best, right? Like, just stop talking, right? Like, we know what's best. We'll tell you what to do. You know, there's no room for different ideas or better ideas or younger people, for heaven's sakes. And so those younger people get really, really frustrated. And then what happens? They create these insurgent groups, and then their candidates win, and then it's a mess. So the fascinating thing about Graham Plattner is that he came, his two main consultants, or is a guy by the name of Dan Moraff and Leanne Fan. I actually think they're together. Dan Moraff apparently is a Yale law student, but he was one of Bernie Sanders' super delegates. He was one of those super volunteers, not super delegates, otherwise he would have won. But he was one of those super volunteers, one of those people who was hardcore, all in it for Bernie Sanders. And he's even said the way the establishment treated them, oh, they didn't forget that. Trust me when I tell you, they did not take it laying down. Instead, they got funded, they got organized, and they started winning elections. Graham Plattner is a result of that. He is a result of these folks who said, we are not going to do what the establishment wants. We are going to do things our way. And coming up next, I'm going to explain how that may end up being the downfall of the modern Democratic Party.
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22: Traffic and weather. Well, it looks like we have a utility problem in the Mount Airy area that has 70 West closed at exit 68, which is Ridge Road, causing delays in both directions. Definitely you want to take an alternate route there. As far as the Beltway, no major problems. We are seeing some slowing northbound on 95 as you make your way up to Abingdon, but it's actually getting a little better. And the Bay Route 50 East looks good if you're headed to the Bay Bridge. WBAL-TV 11 weather. Tonight, clear skies with a low of 66. Tomorrow, lots of sun and a high in the mid-90s. I'm Mary Ann Perry, WBAL News Radio 1090 and FM 101.5.
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3: I have all the faith in the world that we could win if we could continue to harness that. But the brutal political reality is that they are going to take everything away from us.
0: Who is they? So that was Graham Plattner, the Democratic candidate for Senate in Maine, who stepped down on Friday, not because of the Nazi tattoo and not because of the many other allegations that women made against him. But the latest allegation was the one that did it. That's finally the one that caused him to have to step down and to do so in time for Senate Democrats, or excuse me, for Maine Democrats to nominate a replacement for him to face Susan Collins in November. But his little statement that he made there, he did like an Instagram video, I think, where he explained why he was stepping down. It was not an admission of guilt, as he said. Instead, his message was directed at the Democratic Party establishment. What he was saying, and if you listen to the whole withdrawal speech there, he talks a lot about the things that were being taken away. The fundraising apparatus, the consultants, the ability to run a statewide campaign, the establishment protections were being taken away from him, and that he felt that he had to do this for the party. Now, again, as I said, this all goes back to Hillary Clinton, because the entire reason you have Graham Plattner is because in 2015, when Hillary Clinton, I'm going to use this term in least controversial way possible that I can, stole that election from Bernie Sanders. And I mean that in the truest sense of the word. In many cases, Bernie Sanders got more votes than she did, but she got more super delegates than he did. Remember that? It was a whole wild thing where everybody was trying to figure out, wait, how do Democrats do things in the primary? This sounds crazy. Those people who were there working on Bernie Sanders' campaign, including this consultant that brought you Graham Plattner, a guy by the name of Dan Moraff, he was one of Bernie Sanders' super volunteers, said, oh, I remember this. I'm going to remember this forever. He was like a villain in an old Batman series, right? Like, oh, that one time that you did this, I will remember that for the rest of my life. I will make it my personality, and I will become a super villain. Now, I know a lot of people don't think that they're super villains, but I'm just saying, he never forgot that. And the organization that helped support him and candidates like him, Justice Democrats, are the same people who brought you AOC, Rashida Tlaib, Cori Bush, Jamal Bowman, and now Graham Plattner. Let's take a call real quick. Let's talk with Mike in Baltimore. Mike, you're on WBAL. Go ahead.
4: You ripsies, I don't know what kind of award or prize I need to give you, but you have just laid the cornerstone for our modern political environment. I have been sitting on that since 2016, when Hillary lost to Trump, and the reason she did was because of exactly what you just laid out so perfectly. The superdelegates is absolutely no different than the complaint the Democratic Party had about the Electoral College. I mean, it's how she got there. You know, it's how Trump got into office, Electoral College, not the popular vote. Well, it was the same thing for her within, you know, being chosen to be the delegate. The one thing that the party never wanted to admit and still won't, and this is why it's coming back now to bite him with the Graham Plattners, and oh my goodness, what a wonderful way you laid this out, was because of the fact that she said that this was hers, she deserved it. That's it, plain and simple. There would be no Trump. There would be, and I want everybody to hear this, all the Democrats that complain. There would be no Trump, there would be no Graham Plattner, if not for Hillary Clinton, period.
0: I totally agree. Thank you so much for the call, Mike, and thank you for listening. Mike's going to give me a big head. But he's right. Look, this is why you have them. Now, do you know what's really crazy to me too is that as much as we criticize Graham Plattner himself, and there is so much criticism there, and the Democratic Party themselves, these young progressive, like super progressive, kind of Bernie Sanders-esque of the party, these consultants, there's a lot of people making fun of them. They did a sit down with the Wall Street Journal, and honestly, like, come on, there is a lot to make fun of. It's like they didn't get a consultant for themselves. But these two folks, Dan Moraff and Leanne Phan, they sat down with the Wall Street Journal, and they did an interview about how they even found Graham Plattner, right? Like, how'd you even come up with this guy? And they talk about how, well, they didn't want to do it the way that the establishment wanted to do it. They wanted to figure out, like, what do Maine progressives want and bring them that type of candidate? And they weren't exactly wrong. According to the Maine Public, which is a publication up there, you can say what you want about Graham Plattner and all the things that he did and all the horrible accusations. Did you know that he received more primary votes than any other Democratic U.S. Senate candidate in Maine history? In Maine history. So, yes, they had a terrible candidate. Their vetting process was horrendous. And yet, apparently, this guy was, they were spot on when it came to what kind of progressive candidate do progressives want. As it turns out, minus the accusations. And in some cases, it really wasn't even minus the accusations, right? Because a few weeks ago, if you remember, Sunny Hostin from The View, I mean, you don't get too much more progressive other than maybe Bernie Sanders and AOC themselves. But even Sunny Hostin said she would hold her nose and vote for this guy. Now, again, that was before this latest accusation that caused him to drop out. But she said the exact same thing that a lot of people who voted for President Trump said in 2016. I am holding my nose and voting for this guy. You know why? Because this is actually the type of candidate that people wanted. And as much as the Democratic establishment wants to pretend that these progressives don't exist or that you can just like ignore them and they'll go away, I'm telling you, as a Republican who saw this happen in my own party, you cannot ignore them. They will come back.
24: We live in a political system that is not built for normal people. It is a system that is built structurally to make sure that movements like ours cannot flourish. That if they begin to succeed, they can be crushed.
0: Yeah, again, he's talking about the establishment. When he's talking about the political system, he's talking about the political establishment, the political elites. You can text me at 410-467-9225. You can also give me a call at 410-467-WBAL. And I got this text. They, quote unquote, are the establishment Democratic Party, which was going to entirely block his campaign from any and all campaign resources, making the ability to run a campaign successfully almost entirely impossible. And you're right, Texter. That's what he was talking about. His withdrawal speech on Friday was directed at the Democratic Party establishment. But again, like I'm saying, listen, we can say all that we want about Graham Plattner, but you cannot negate the fact that he got the most amount of votes from a Democratic primary in Maine history. So the people of Maine liked him. There was something about him. As awful as these consultants were, their lack of vetting, they sat down, like I said, with the Wall Street Journal, and they talked about the vetting process. And, you know, did you vet him, you know? And they said, yeah, we vetted him. Like, we paid a firm a good chunk of money, apparently about maybe a third of what you would normally pay for a more thorough vetting process. And some of the things came up. Yeah, some of the Reddit posts came up, but not all of them, you know, but some of them, they came up. But according to their consultants, it wasn't enough, they felt, to disqualify him. Here's what Dan Morath said. Part of our thesis here is that people do not want their candidates grown in vats. Somebody should tell Wes Moore, but they want people who are real human beings, and they want people who do not look and sound like the vat-grown people who've been leading this country off a cliff for the past century. And that was Graham. And you know what? For everything else they got wrong, I think that they got right, considering the votes that he got. More in a moment.
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22: In the Mount Airy area, we have 70 West closed at 27, which is Ridge Road. This is for off-road activity, causing major problems on 70 in both directions as you approach Mount Airy. And then in Baltimore County, we have, it looks like Park Heights Avenue is shut down in both directions between Walnut Avenue and Fox Creek Court. 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

0: serve out his term until January when the new elected senator takes office. Today, President Trump suggested the governor name Graham's sister to the post. The president also saying the U.S. will reinstate the naval blockade against Iranian ships and ports and would charge a 20% toll on all cargo shipped through the Strait of Hormuz. Wall Street stocks are falling, oil prices rising on the president's comments on the Strait of Hormuz. The NASDAQ with the biggest percentage loss so far today, down about 0.8%. The Dow is down just 82 points, less than 0.2%. In Baltimore County, a judge sentences Kai Wilson to 25 years in prison for the attempted murder of a Rogers Forge father during a robbery attempt nearly 2 years ago. In Anne Arundel County, officials are not saying when a portion of Ritchie Highway will reopen near the Glen Burnie Towers. The county shut down Thursday because the 10-story building was in danger of collapsing. Several nearby businesses were also forced to close. Day one of the Major League Baseball All-Star break, the Orioles acquiring right-handed pitcher Cameron Sanders from the Pirates in exchange for cash and optioned him to AAA Norfolk. They also transferred Keegan Aiken to the 60-day injured list because of an elbow injury. Tonight in Philadelphia, it's the MLB All-Star Home Run Derby. Tomorrow night at 7, WBL News goes in-depth on congressional redistricting, redrawing the lines, Maryland's congressional map debate. Robert Lang, WBAL News Radio 1090 and FM 101.5.
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6: Traffic and weather. Alrighty, we are going to start with in Glen Burnie with the crash that has Crane Highway, it looks like. Let me get back there. Sorry about that. Crane Highway is shut down right around 5th Avenue. We also have in Crofton, or almost in the Crofton area, Maryland 3 northbound. We're seeing one lane block the right lane just prior to Rydell Road. And looking better on 95 northbound through the Abingdon area. And in Worthington, which is Baltimore County, we have Park Heights Avenue closed in both directions between Walnut Avenue and Fox Creek Court. WBAL TV 11 weather. Clear skies tonight, a low of right around 66. Tomorrow, sunny and a high of 95. 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
7: And joining us in studio now is Kai Reed from WBAL TV. What's going on at 4 o'clock on the news?
8: Yeah, here's what we're working on. The FBI is stepping in after a man is killed by an ICE agent in Maine. What we know about the victim and where the investigation stands right now. Then Capitol Hill reacts to the death of Senator Lindsey Graham, how he's being remembered and who will temporarily fill his seat. Plus, sunny skies, seasonal temperatures today, but we're tracking some hotter temperatures on the way. All that and a whole lot more coming up at 4 o'clock.
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7: All right, welcome back to the show. This is your Ipsy Morgan. I'm filling in for Angelette Avilas, and I got another story for you. This one just broke very recently, and it has to do with the settlement, the IRS lawsuit settlement that President Trump and his legal team came up with in regards to his taxes. So let me explain. Do you remember back in January, the president sued the IRS for $10 billion, alleging that the agency had failed to keep his tax returns private after a contractor leaked the details of his tax returns to the press? So that lawsuit was settled in May, and Judge Williams has been deliberating on whether or not she was going to throw that out or she was going to keep it. It has since been voided. It's been thrown out. And the judge was angry. Not only has the settlement been thrown out, but she is getting on to everybody, including sending his attorneys, President Trump's attorneys,

0: to the Florida bar for investigation because of what happened here. Now, we'll get into the details in just a second, but I have always felt gross about this settlement. I don't care who you are, if you're a Trump supporter, Trump hater, whatever. Like, replace Donald Trump's name with anybody else you don't like. Hillary Clinton, for example, Barack Obama, Joe Biden, whoever, and put their names in when I tell you this story. And you tell me if you think, oh, that's a good idea. They should do that. So the issue here was that President Trump sued his own IRS. And while I say that his own IRS, what I really mean is he appointed the head of the IRS, right? And he appointed the acting attorney general, Todd Blanche. So what he did was he sued the IRS that answers to him and his own personal attorneys. And with the DOJ, the appointments that he had, it was basically like all of his people were kind of suing each other. But really, the point was to end up with a settlement that he really wanted. The settlement was $1.776 billion. Remember, this was the 1776 slush fund, the $1.776 billion slush fund that was supposed to go to pay people who had been victimized by, you know, the Department of Justice or political retribution, that whole thing, however he wanted to characterize it. But this never sat well with me, because what do you mean you're going to sue your own administration and be represented by your own attorneys? And the people who you are supposedly on the other side of, right, like your adversaries are the people that you appointed. There's no real controversy there. There's no real adversarial action. And in legal terms, that's really what the judge decided, is that, hey, this is not really an adversarial proceeding. You know, you can't like go to court, sue your friend, have them, declare a judgment against them. It's like, imagine if this was like an insurance company, right? Like your friend works for Geico. So you go and you sue your insurance company and your friend at Geico is like, oh yeah, we'll settle that. Wink, wink. And then you end up getting a bunch of money, right? That doesn't make sense. It wouldn't work. It's not legal. Yeah, that's what the judge is saying here. The Trump administration, or President Trump, cannot sue his own IRS department, put his own lawyers there, and then they all of a sudden come up with a brilliant settlement that works to his advantage. No. It's wrong. It's icky. Like, it's wrong. And the judge is now saying that, hey, you can't do this. This is wrong. She said that that President Trump was using the court to provide some legitimacy to an agreement to confer immunity to people and entities affiliated with the president and to earmark billions of dollars from American taxpayers to redress the grievances not defined in the law. So think about that too, because remember, where was that $1.7 billion coming from? Oh, that's right. Taxpayers. Taxpayer dollars. I seem to remember in the last administration, we were super concerned about taxpayer dollars and how taxpayer dollars were getting wasted, that they were being used for all kinds of purposes that taxpayers didn't want. This slush fund would have been funded by taxpayers. For what purpose? Like, there wasn't even a clear path for how this money would be given out to whatever parties the president thought would satisfy his requirements. It was ridiculous. Now, the interesting thing too, the judge in this case said that it really just wasn't even clear that the Trump administration and the IRS that he controls as president were actually adverse parties with opposing interests. Okay, well, that's not good. If you can't tell if the plaintiff and the defendant are actually adverse, if they have adverse interests and they're actually opposing parties, then that's a big issue. I was surprised. I got to be honest with you. I know I shouldn't be. I mean, I shouldn't be. I really. We're like going on 11 years now with the president being as front and center as he is in American politics. But I guess I'm still a little surprised. That this was allowed to happen, that this lawsuit was allowed to go on, and not even just by the courts. Right now, obviously, we're seeing that it's been voided by this judge, but he can certainly appeal it. And my guess is he will appeal it. I don't know. He likes to appeal a lot of things. But I was honestly surprised that more Republicans in Congress didn't stand up and say, this is wrong. But, you know, even as I say that, am I really that surprised? No. But maybe what I mean to say is that I would like to be surprised that not more Republicans in Congress were standing up and saying, hey, listen, this isn't right. And, you know, regardless of how you feel about the president, if you agree with him or don't agree with him, it was still wrong. And I'm glad that this judge has thrown this out. You can text me at 410-467-WBAL. You can also give me a call at 410-467-WBAL. Judge Williams, who was the judge in this case, cited public comments that were made by the acting attorney general, Todd Blanche, about the fund and statements that demonstrated his confidence that he could speak for and bind both sides of this matter. All right, so you're really not trying to make it sound like there are two opposing parties who are just coming to a settlement agreement. If the acting attorney general was making public statements that, yeah, I can speak for both sides. I can bind both sides of the argument. Like, come on. You're not even trying here. U.S. District Judge Kathleen Williams wrote a 56-page order that was just released today. She's also referred, as I said, Trump's attorney, Alejandro Brito, to the Florida bar for possible professional discipline. Ooh, that sounds terrifying. So, as I said before, this was all in regards to the lawsuit that the president brought. It was a $10 billion lawsuit, and they somehow negotiated it down to $1.776 billion. And the judge is saying, no, you can't do that. And listen, I understand that. I think maybe what made this issue a little complicated, or I don't want to say complicated, what gave people or made people feel a little bit of license to give the president some flexibility on this is because the president has actually done a very good job of making himself a victim with regards to the IRS and his taxes and the things that were being leaked. And I get it, right? But everybody, for heaven's sakes, even Marilyn Mosby could have made the same argument with regards to her taxes and the criminal investigation that she found herself in because certain legal documents were leaked to the press. And yet, in those cases, we wouldn't be arguing that, he should be able to sue his own IRS department, bring in his own attorneys, and settle the case that would be beneficial to him. No, we would not be arguing that. And I think one of the most controversial parts of this settlement that now is being voided was the fact that it also included a clause that neither the president nor his family members could ever be sued by the IRS, could ever have these types of investigations brought by the IRS ever, ever, ever again. Like, as if that wasn't bad enough. Again, I just urge you, replace the Trump name with Biden or with Obama and tell me that you would be okay with it. Of course you wouldn't, because I think in a fundamental level, we realize that it wasn't okay for the president to do this. Now, like I said, he has the option to appeal this. And just based on the president's past history of lawsuits and things that he loses, he likes to appeal. So I don't know. I don't know what type of advice he's going to get. My hope is that the president will just let this go. Take the black eye and let it go. More in a moment.
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7: Traffic and weather. In Mount Airy, the off-road activity has been cleared from 70 around 27, which is Ridge Road. The eastbound delays are gone, but we are still seeing some westbound slowing on 70 through the Lisbon area. And it's looking good along the Beltway. No major delays on either loop. And the Jones Falls Expressway is wide open through the Hamden area as well as Roland Park. And we are not really seeing any kind of a backup if you're heading to the Bay Bridge from Annapolis on Route 50 East. 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
8: In just a few minutes, the governor of South Carolina expected to name Lindsey Graham's replacement. Maryland's attorney general speaking out about a lawsuit filed against the state by the Trump administration. 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
0: Welcome back to the show. This is your Ipsy Morgan filling in for Angelette Avilas. And we are talking about the judge's decision. This just came down today. Federal Judge Kathleen N. Williams nullified the settlement that was reached between the IRS and President Donald Trump earlier this year. The result of it was to set up a highly controversial $1.7 billion fund to pay the victims of government weaponization. And yes, there was a lot of talk about that, including January 6th. People who participated in January 6th, among, I guess, a whole other list. There really was no definition of who may qualify for that money. And I've gotten a couple of text messages because, as I said, the judge in that case looked at the settlement and said, no, there is no real controversy here. You cannot have a situation in which the president appoints the acting attorney general, appoints the heads of the IRS, and then sues the IRS, and then all of the attorneys in this case are actually all kind of working together. There's no adversarial component here, right? If you're going to have a lawsuit, you have to have two independent entities who have opposing rights here or opposing claims. There's no real adversarial conflict here. This is just the president trying to create a settlement and get money. So No, we're not doing this. So I got this text message, though, that I thought was super interesting. I was hoping the people jailed improperly for January 6th would get compensation for the torture they were subjected to by the Biden administration. Sorry, don't agree with you because of that. And I think this text message is super, super interesting because it highlights how much people are willing to let others get away with because the end result, right? So what this texter is saying, you know, not so, I didn't hear in this text message that this texter is okay with what the president did or agrees with what the president tried to do, but rather that they were concerned for the people who were involved in January 6th and they wanted those people to be compensated. Okay, I can understand your point of view on that. What I am saying is that you don't have to let someone get away with something as egregious as suing their own IRS and then using taxpayer money to pay out other people in order to accomplish what you want. The president himself had said on multiple occasions that he would fund he would fund legal resources for the people that were involved in January 6th. He can do that. He's one of the richest people in America. He could still do that if he chose to. It does not have to be taxpayer funded. It does not have to rise to the level of filing a federal lawsuit. It does not have to involve the rest of American taxpayers. And it certainly doesn't have to involve a clause in the settlement that says that he can never be investigated. He or his family can never be investigated again by the IRS. Like, I'm sorry, but you can accomplish what the texter was suggesting that she wanted or he or she wanted to accomplish without all of the other stuff. Let's take a call real quick. Let's talk with Ray in Reisterstown. Ray, you're on WBAL. Go ahead.
10: Hi, good afternoon, Euripsy. I think you're spot on this. It smells so bad. You might as well put a skunk in the middle of the courtroom. And I mean, this president will do whatever he can to push the limits of presidential power. The next step is, will Congress grow some backbone and enforce the War Powers Act as we come up on 6 months with the Iranian war? Let's see what happens. But he'll push it and push it and push it. I'm glad to see what this judge did today.
0: Thank you so much for the call, Ray. And it's always great to hear from you. So you can text me 410-467-9225. You can also give me a call at 410-467-WBAL. And I think to Ray's point, this is a bigger conversation about how much the president is able to get away with. And listen, I think you'd be surprised that there are a lot of Republicans, a lot of conservatives, and even people in Congress, Republicans in Congress, who were very, very uncomfortable with the settlement. But to Ray's point, it's not enough to just be uncomfortable with it. Right? You can agree with the president on a lot of things. You can agree with the core issue, but that doesn't mean that the method by which he gets there is the correct method. You don't need a slush fund with $1.76 billion of taxpayer money in order to, assist people that you believe have been aggrieved. If that's the case, the president could have done that on his own. He made multiple claims in the past that he was going to do that personally. It doesn't mean that taxpayers have to fund that. If it's something, a promise that he made, something that he wants done, he can do it personally. He does not have to include taxpayers. So we're going to get into, I like this text message. Obama had his own similar settlements, options by Clinton judges. I don't know the specifics about what you're talking about. You're welcome to send them to me. But if that's the case and you didn't like it, then why would you allow President Trump to do it? I mean, what is the point here? Is it just a tit for tat, or are you saying that the overall practice is wrong? Or, well, I recognize that it's wrong, but he got away with it, so that means that my guy can get away with it too. Then you don't think it's wrong. You think it's right at that point. Like, congratulations, you are now part of the failed system. I'm going to get to more of your text messages and phone calls here in just a moment, but coming up next, we're also going to switch topics in the next hour. I want to talk with you about some explosive reporting on Governor Wes Moore and some legal hot water that may result from this.
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7: Traffic and weather. All righty, we have a couple of new crashes. This one's going to be in Harford County, 95 South, right around 152, but it looks like that's been moved to the right shoulder. And then we have another crash on 95, but this is between Baltimore and D.C. in the Laurel area. It's 95 South again. This one's at exit 32, which is Conterra Drive, Maryland 206. No major problems on the Beltway, and 70 is looking good now between Mount Airy and the west side of the Beltway. WBAL TV 11 weather mostly clear tonight, a low of 66. Tomorrow, lots of sun and a high of 94. I'm Mary M. Perry, WBAL News Radio 1090 and FM 101.5.
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0: Coming up in the next hour, I want to talk with you about this latest iteration of what is going on with Governor Westmore. Spotlight on Maryland had this to say. Most veterans who are wrongly denied a military award do not get a three-star general to personally intervene for them. They do not get direct access to the Secretary of the Army. They do not get a U.S. Senator from a state they don't live in to sponsor the award. They do not get a politically damaging controversy transformed into a retroactive military honor, almost without question, nearly 20 years later. And they don't get it done from start to finish in 7 days. Yeah, it's astounding. But listen, this is not going to be a conversation about, oh, you don't like Governor Moore or you love Governor Moore. That's not the point of this. Everybody has their own point of view. And I think by this point, everyone's pretty solid in that point of view. This is a different angle because it kind of it lays out point by point how Governor Westmore ended up getting or receiving a Bronze Star some 16 years after the fact. And what may result from it? Because if things were not the way that they were described, there could be some very serious allegations about some federal laws that were broken and serious consequences that can result from that. So coming up next, I want to talk with you about what those allegations are and how that could affect the governor moving forward. This isn't just a story about, do you think he should have gotten the Bronze Star? Do you think that should we just drop the story? No. At this point, there may be some very serious consequences, and we'll talk about that coming up next.
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8: Sunny 85, sentencing for the teen who shot a man in Rogers Forge nearly 2 years ago. Maryland's attorney general speaking out on the state being sued by the Trump administration. More frustrations surround a closed Glen Burnie office tower. Update on that right after ABC News at 4 o'clock.
18: From ABC News, I'm Michelle Franzen. The memo of understanding now officially over between the U.S. and Iran. The White House formalized its re-engagement in the war in Iran, notifying Congress last week, July 10th, of renewed military action. That according to a copy of the notice obtained by ABC News. President Trump says the U.S. will reinstate the naval blockade against Iranian ships and ports. And in a social media post says the U.S. should charge a 20% toll. Here's ABC's Karen Travers.
19: The president in that post does not explain how this is going to work in terms of charging tolls or why the U.S. has a right to do this in an international waterway that he himself has said multiple times should be free for commercial travel. Notably, the Iranians have also said that they should charge for shipping that goes through there, that they would be able to protect the cargo ships that are going through this area and then get paid for it. The president has pushed back very strongly on this.
18: Senate lawmakers returning today following the sudden death this weekend of Senator Lindsey Graham. Preliminary findings from the medical examiner shared by the 71-year-old's office shows Graham died from a tear in his aorta stemming from heart disease. Longtime colleague Chuck Grassley on the floor.
20: Senator Graham deeply loved his country. He was a bold leader.
18: Graham's desk in the Senate now draped in a black shroud with a vase of white flowers on top. In Biddeford, Maine, today, north of Kennebunkport, according to multiple sources, federal immigration authorities were involved in a fatal shooting. ABC's Olivia Rubin has details.
21: We know very little. All sources have told us is that federal immigration officials were involved in a shooting and describing it as sort of dynamic and still unfolding. Specifically, the Department of Homeland Security and the FBI have not responded to multiple requests for comments on this. Maine official did say that it was involved with ICE and that a person was killed there.
18: Maine Senator Angus King says the man who was shot was the target of the operation. 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
8: 4:02, good afternoon. I'm Robert Lang. Starting in Baltimore County, a judge sentencing Kai Wilkins to 25 years in prison for the attempted murder of a Rogers Forge father during a robbery nearly 2 years ago.
22: Wilson was 15 when he shot Mark McKenzie in the abdomen in September of 2024 as McKenzie loaded soccer balls outside his home in Rogers Forge. Prosecutors called it an outrageous act of violence and said Wilson's prior rehabilitation efforts had failed. Defense attorney Donna D'Alessio spoke after the sentencing. She said it was important to keep in mind Wilson's age
23: and his life experiences up until that time.
22: McKenzie, who's undergone multiple surgeries, addressed Wilson in court.
24: It's important that they understand the consequences that come from it.
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8: And Baltimore County Police continue to investigate an early Sunday morning shooting death in Woodlawn. Today, police identified the victim is 26-year-old Christopher Pierce. Days after the Trump administration sued the state of Maryland and Attorney General Anthony Brown over sanctuary state laws, specifically the Community Trust Act, Attorney General Brown speaking out on the suit today in a statement says the Community Trust Act does not prohibit Maryland law enforcement from working with federal authorities on criminal matters, nor does it stop federal officers from operating in Maryland. It governs only how Maryland's own state and local law enforcement resources may be used, and the Constitution does not let the federal government compel states to carry out federal immigration enforcement or restrict the state in how it can use its law enforcement money. He says he will defend the act. A Dundalk man in Baltimore police custody after detectives say he shot an off-duty police officer in the arm on Saturday. Officers first ran into Christopher Lee along Sinclair Lane near Clifton Park. According to charging documents, he pulled up alongside a woman, tried to make unwanted advances towards her. The off-duty officer was not armed, intervened, told Lee to leave. Shortly later, the officer helped escort a second woman to the park's bathroom, which is when Lee allegedly hit her with his car. Lee then allegedly shot at the officer as he approached his car. The officer is expected to recover. Lee now charged with attempted murder. Frustrations mounting for business owners near Glen Burnie Towers, deemed unsafe and evacuated last week. And today, still not clear what the future holds for that.
25: Melvin Arbert owns a car wash along Crane Highway near the towers. The road is shut down here, and he says he is frustrated.
26: Nobody's came over and said anything one way or the other.
25: How much business do you think you've lost?
26: Probably at least 50% or more.
25: Cesar Hernandez runs an auto repair business here. He says business is way down.
27: We lost around 8,000 easy. 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I tried to ask the police officer. I have news from my landlord. They say We're waiting.
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1: The MLB Home Run Derby kicks off All-Star Week tonight in Philadelphia. Eight sluggers will square off in a new format which ditches the clock and allows each player to take 20 swings. The Orioles have acquired reliever Cam Sanders from the Pirates for cash considerations, assigning him to AAA Norfolk. The O's also moved Keegan Aiken to the 60-day injured list. I'm Rick Hoschel on the home of the Orioles and Ravens, WBAL News Radio 1090 and FM 101.5.
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7: Traffic. Well, the traffic is later than usual on 95 northbound as you head from West Baltimore over the Fort McHenry Tunnel. We are seeing delays, though, on 895 northbound from just after Post T Street into the Harbor Tunnel. No major delays along the Beltway, and 795 is pretty much wide open between Reisterstown and Pikesville. I'm Mary Ann Perry, WBAL News Radio 1090 and FM 101.5.
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7: Weather.
2: Mostly clear tonight and mild. Temperatures falling to the upper 60s. Tomorrow's going to be a hot day. We're going to warm up into the low 90s under mostly sunny skies. Then we're going to put that impact icon on for the midweek. Wednesday, mostly sunny, hotter, and more humid. We're going to have high temperatures in the triple digits for much of the area with heat indices well into the triple digits, as hot as 106. I'm meteorologist Alencia Jenkins on WBAL News Radio 1090 and FM 101.5.
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0: It's always the cover-up that gets you in trouble. Sometimes the crime wasn't even really a crime. It was just the cover-up, how you chose to fix it. That's what ends up getting people in trouble. This is your Ipsy Morgan. I am filling in for Angelette Aviles. She'll be back later on in the week. And this is about Governor Moore. So I want to be careful with this because I know as soon as we say Governor Moore, there are some people who have very strong opinions of him. Some of you love him, some of you don't love him, and there really doesn't seem to be a whole lot of folks in between. And I'll be honest with you, there's been a lot of reporting about the governor's military background, and particularly the Bronze Star. Did he receive the Bronze Star? Did he not receive it? Did he know he hadn't received it? At some point, I think it just gets a little frustrating, right? And it's like, does this really matter? Is this really important? We don't have a bridge yet. And there are rumors that it may cost upwards of $8 billion. Are we ever going to have a bridge? I don't know. So there is a point, I think, where the frustration becomes real and we're asking ourselves, is this really important? Well, hang on to your hats because there has now been new reporting about this that and actually, we're going to pause here and go to Robert Lang.
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8: And in South Carolina, the governor, Henry McMaster, has named Diane Graham, who is the little sister of Senator Lindsey Graham, to fill out his term. She will serve until January. That's when the new senator in South Carolina will take office. Graham was up for re-election, and she is speaking right now. Just listen in here.
3: That have been shared. 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
8: 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There will be a special primary election in South Carolina next month to name the Republican nominee, and then, of course, the general election in November. Once again, Darlene Graham Nardone, who is the sister of Lindsey Graham, has been named his successor and will fill out his term until January. More on the story in the news at 4:30. 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
0: All right, so welcome back to the show. We'll get into the issues with Governor Moore in just a moment, but I do want to acknowledge, of course, the passing of Senator Lindsey Graham, who had been in the Senate for a very, very long time. And regardless about how you felt about him, there is no doubt that he was a pivotal and instrumental part of the U.S. Senate. The announcement that you just heard there, his sister is going to be temporarily filling his seat. Apparently, according to a CNN article, they were very close throughout their lives, remained very close throughout their entire lives. And she has now been appointed by the governor of South Carolina to fill in, to be his temporarily fill-in in the U.S. Senate. There is, of course, an election to decide who will be the ultimate, who will go on to serve a full 6-year term. But as we know, the sudden passing of Senator Lindsey Graham, absolutely a shock, completely a shock. It sounds like there was a very brief and very sudden illness. And now the governor of South Carolina has appointed Senator Lindsey Graham's sister, Darlene Graham Norden, to serve as the interim senator until an election is held and a permanent replacement, or I guess a permanent senator can be installed. So I wanted to take a moment and acknowledge that. So as we were just saying in the last segment, Governor Moore and his military history. Like I said, I've kind of been a little, I don't know how to phrase it, a little over the conversation with regards to his military past and whether or not he knew he had gotten the Bronze Star. Now, I'll tell you this. I think that the governor should be proud of the service that he did in whatever capacity that was. I think he should be proud of that, just like anybody who served in the military, whether you were on the front lines, whether, you know, you were an Army Ranger or airborne or somebody serving in a staff position. You should be proud of the time that you served our nation, right? The issue with Governor Moore, though, has been that it never seemed to be enough what he actually did. Instead, the governor has... It's almost like he's built this personality around the story that he has told regarding his military service as opposed to his actual military service. And that's a problem. So there's this new article that was in the Baltimore Banner, and it starts off like this. Most veterans who were wrongly denied a military award do not get a 3-star general to personally intervene for them. They do not get direct access to the Secretary of the Army. They do not get a U.S. senator from a state they don't live in to sponsor the award. They do not get a politically damaging controversy transformed into a retroactive military honor almost without question nearly 20 years later. And they do not get it done from start to finish in 7 days. So what is this about? We all know, and it has been acknowledged, that the governor did not receive a Bronze Star until at least December 2024. So I read his original book, The Other Wes Moore, when I was in law school. I worked at Barnes & Noble, and we had, you know, boxes of books that would come in, and it would be my job, as other people who worked there too, to put out the book displays. So I remember that day because we got the books and big box, and I was doing the display, and I was reading the back cover, and I was like, well, this sounds really interesting. The Other Wes Moore, two boys from Baltimore, and very different stories. And I read it, and... The number of times that the governor, after that, allowed himself, and to be very clear, he allowed himself to be introduced as a Bronze Star recipient. He did not correct Oprah. He did not correct the late night talk show host. And he went along with the story when he absolutely should have corrected them. But that does not take away from the fact that he was ultimately awarded a Bronze Star. But that didn't happen until December 2024. So this article puts together a timeline of how that happened. And what's really odd about this, or what's really important, like I said in the beginning, it's always the cover-up that lands you in trouble, right? Just take the black eye. Yeah, I messed up. You know, I didn't really get the award. I shouldn't have said that. My mistake. I shouldn't have relied on verbal confirmation. My mistake. That would have been the end of it. It would have been a political black eye. And I think most of us would have just dropped it. But that's not what happened. He continued to insist that, yes, this was an award that I believed I was going to get. And then he eventually got it some 16 years after the fact. And it's that story that I want to talk to you about now, because the timeline that's laid out in this Baltimore Sun article is not just concerning, but may have some implications for criminal lawsuits in the future. And now, to be clear, the governor has not been directly accused of anything, but there is potential for some misdeed there. And I want to talk with you about that coming up in just a moment.
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7: Traffic and weather. Alrighty, let's look at the Beltway. We are seeing some increase in volume on the west side on the inner loop from Route 40, or right around Route 40, and the outer loop is a little sluggish around I-70. We're also seeing slowdowns on the inner loop from Greenspring Avenue up to the Jones Falls Expressway and a little bit through the Towson area. In Harford County, we have a crash, 95 south prior to 152, which is Mountain Road, but it looks like that's been moved off to the right shoulder. And there are no major delays on 95 nor 295 between Baltimore and D.C., but you will slow down where you typically do if you're traveling south on the BW Parkway from after 175 to past 32. WBAL-TV 11 weather, mostly clear tonight, a low of 66. Tomorrow, lots of sunshine and a high of 95. I'm Mary M. Perry, WBAL News Radio 1090 and FM 101.5.
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0: So according to the rules and regulations, commanders have 2 years to submit a soldier for an award following the act or a period of service being recognized. However, there is an exception. 10 U.S.C. 1130 provides an exception that the military department secretary may consider a late award if a member of Congress sponsors the request and asks for a review. This is your Ipsy Morgan. I'm filling in for Angelette Aviles. She will be back later this week. And I'm talking about this new article in the Baltimore Sun about Governor Wes Moore and how he eventually got a or was awarded a Bronze Star. We all know he did not get one when he said he did. He believed that he had received one. He did not receive one, although he continued to present as though he had received a Bronze Star. Now, like I said, I know a lot of people already have very strong feelings about the governor, so I'm not trying to change your mind. I just find this very, very interesting because there are now legal statutes that may have been violated here according to this article. And I want to talk with you about that because should there be any legal consequence based on what I'm about to tell you? So the story starts off with this. Retired Lieutenant General Michael R. Fenzel, who is the person who's been kind of his mentor, his guide in the military, apparently the son got a hold of some text messages between the retired Lieutenant General and Governor Moore. And one of the text messages said this: as the recommender, and given I am still on active duty, I can resubmit both CAB, the Combat Action Badge, and Bronze Star with witness statements. Governor Moore then responds something along the lines of, that's great. And then there is an issue, though, because even though the retired lieutenant general can resubmit him, there is, like I just said, a 2-year window where commanders have to submit a soldier for an award. There is the exception, though. The military department can consider a late award if a member of Congress sponsors the request and asks for the review. So how then does Governor Wes Moore end up with a Bronze Star in December of 2024? Well, it has nothing to do with the Maryland delegation, I'll tell you that. So here's what happened according to this Baltimore Sun article. Governor Moore then asked Kamala Harris's office for help. Like, what? why Kamala Harris's office? Well, apparently, according to this, Governor Moore got to know the Harris team very well, felt very comfortable, and so reached out to them for help. From Kamala Harris's campaign or her office, apparently then he was directed to then U.S. Senator Butler of California, clear across the country, one of Kamala Harris's closest political allies. She was the then U.S. Senator of California, and she had been appointed to complete or to fill in for the late Senator Dianne Feinstein's term. So she agreed to sponsor Governor Wes Moore's application, I guess, or petition. She then sends a letter to Army Secretary Christine Wormuth, and she wrote in that letter that Moore was recommended and approved for a Bronze Star, for a Bronze Star Medal in May 2006 because of his exemplary service and performance, but that the award was neither processed nor was it filed into his official Army records. She also wrote that the leaders of the Combined Joint Task Force and approving authority who witnessed the distinguished service of Captain Moore all agreed that the award was well-deserved and once again recommended approval. All right, so he gets Kamala Harris to, I guess, then direct him to the then U.S. Senator for the state of California, who then writes a letter on his behalf saying, hey, everybody agrees Governor Moore should get this award. Can we just give it to him? Okay, so then he gets the award, and it's an invitation-only ceremony that's at the governor's residence on December 23rd, 2024. So right before Christmas Eve, 2 years ago. And the only people that only entities, the only news entities that were there were the Washington Post and the Associated Press. No Baltimore media were invited. However, the problem is that apparently there really was no due diligence done. There's no way to verify the accuracy of what was in that letter and whether or not the governor should have been awarded that Bronze Star based on the letter. And not only that, but just think about the timeline. Think about everything that I've just told you and how everything has to line up just perfectly in order for this award to be retroactively given to the governor at the height of this controversy. Now, I bring this up because, like I said, I think anybody who serves in any capacity in the military, that is awesome. That should be celebrated. And as an American, I thank you for your service. I thank your family for your service. I thank everybody who had anything to do with your service serving our country, right? Like that should not be a controversy. The problem in this situation has been that the governor seems to be fixated on this bronze star. If you didn't get it, okay. Lots of people in the military do not get awarded bronze stars or silver stars or any other type of award or commendation. And then, according to this article, there were more conversations surrounding the people who were in charge, the leaders of where Governor Moore was when he was in Afghanistan. And the statements made by those folks is that actually the governor, or not the governor, I guess at that point it was just Wes Moore, there was nothing that was done at that time that would have merited him receiving a Bronze Star, which is really concerning. So when I tell you that there the legal issues here, the legal issues have more to do with if the allegations or the story that was told to the senator was not accurate, and then the senator then wrote a letter to the members of Congress advocating for him to get this award were also not accurate, and they were known to not be accurate, then there may very well be a violation of being dishonest to federal officers or to federal actors. There's actually a law about that. You can't lie to the feds, and you can't then lie to the feds and then they rely on that to do something like send a letter to Congress and then you get an award for it. There could be serious violations of law there. And all of this, like I said, I think most people would agree. If you served, that's great. You don't have to embellish that. There's no reason to embellish it. And yet it seems like that's exactly what went on. I want to get your thoughts on this. You can text me at 410-467-9225. You can also give me a call at 410-467-WBAL. I've gotten a couple of text messages to this, and I will come to them in just a second. But as they kind of detail in this Baltimore Sun article, there's a picture as well that shows Governor Moore receiving an ARCOM. When he was deployed, as opposed to the Bronze Star. There are actually, ironically, other people in the picture who do have a Bronze Star pinned onto them. And his whole story has been that, it was a mistake. It was, I thought I had gotten it. I thought I had received it, but I didn't. And if in an effort to make that statement true, something happened that misled a U.S. senator who then misled members of Congress, this is not just an allegation. It's not just a story that goes away. There are potential legal consequences for lying to the feds. Now, again, all of these are allegations. This is a story that's in the Baltimore Sun. This is, take it for what it is. But the reality is that I think that if the governor had just been honest and said, yeah, I messed up. I thought I'd gotten it, but I didn't. Clearly, so I messed up. I'm sorry. Then it would have been a political black eye, and he could have walked away from it. He would have walked away from it. I mean, at this point, we see him more on national media than we ever do on local TV. So I don't see this as having been a big issue for him had he just been honest. The fact that he retroactively, some 16 years after the fact, received the Bronze Star, and this whole saga continues. If anything comes out of this, it will be because of that. And the consequences could be far-reaching for the governor, including legal consequences if some of these allegations turn out to be true. And I think for the people of Maryland, we've got too much to deal with for this to be a constant story. I don't understand why the governor felt like he had to make that a reality if it wasn't so. We're still lacking a bridge here, people. We've got taxes going up. We've got billions of dollars in deficit. Why the governor felt like this was an issue that needed to be fixed and not some of our other issues is beyond me.
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7: Alrighty, looking pretty good on most of the routes in and around Baltimore. In Aberdeen, though, it looks like we have debris in the roadway on 95 South just prior to 543 Creswell Road. As far as the Beltway, just a little bit of slowing along the inner loop through Towson. And it looks like we are seeing some slowing now northbound on 895 as you head from before Shell Road into the Harbor Tunnel. But no southbound delays. And as far as 50, it's wide open as you head to the Chesapeake Bay Bridge. 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
8: 4:30, sunny 85. Good afternoon. I'm Robert Lang. Breaking news in South Carolina. Governor Henry McMaster minutes ago appointing Lindsey Graham's sister to serve the remainder of his Senate term. Darlene Graham Nordone spoke minutes ago.
3: I think this is what Lindsey would have wanted, and I plan to honor him in this way. Now, to Lindsey, I miss you more than I can even put into words. But I'm going to do this. I got it.
8: Nordone will serve until January 9th.

0: also been forced to close. Day one of the Major League Baseball All-Star break, the Orioles acquiring right-handed pitcher Cameron Sanders from the Pirates in exchange for cash. They've optioned him to AAA Norfolk. They've also transferred Keegan Aiken to the 60-day injured list because of an elbow injury. Tonight in Philadelphia, the MLB All-Star Home Run Derby. Oil prices jump following a weekend of attacks in the Middle East, while slumping AI stocks weighed in on stock markets today. We get details now in the closing bell report from Bloomberg News. 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
1: This is the Bloomberg Money Minute. Wall Street ends lower today as tensions rise in the Middle East and oil shoots higher, while the likelihood of a Federal Reserve rate hike continues to grow. At the close, the Dow was down 138 points, a 0.25% lower. The tech-heavy NASDAQ tumbling 408. That's a 1.5% slide, mostly on weakness in chip makers. The S&P was down 60. Oil up nearly 8% today, closing above $78 a barrel as the U.S. and Iran exchange more fire overnight. And President Trump says he's reinstating the U.S. military blockade of Iranian ports and coastal areas tomorrow. It's also taking control of the Strait of Hormuz and demanding a 20% cut on all cargo ships going through that chokehold to offset the cost of protecting the strait. And a top Federal Reserve official says that policymakers may have to raise interest rates when they meet a little later this month to keep inflation in check, inflation that may grow worse because of the skyrocketing cost of oil. Tom Busby, Bloomberg Radio.
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5: Traffic and weather.
6: Alrighty, the Beltway is still looking good on both loops all the way around. And in Harford County, we have a couple of incidents. We have debris in the roadway on 95 South prior to 543. We also have, it looks like police activity on 95 North right around 24. And then in Edgewood, watch for accident activity, 95 South just prior to 152. No delays on 795 between Reisterstown and Pikesville. And it's looking pretty good on Route 50 eastbound as you head to the Chesapeake Bay Bridge. WBAL TV 11 weather. Mostly clear tonight, a low of 66. Tomorrow, lots of sun and a high close to 95. I'm Mary Ann Perry, WBAL News Radio 1090 and FM 101.5.
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8: A photograph that was provided to Spotlight from the Baltimore Sun by retired Army Lieutenant Colonel James Jamie Gotchling, who was Moore's immediate supervisor during the deployment, showed him actually wearing an Army Commendation Medal, or an ARCOM. According to Gotchling, he was junior and did not do the entire deployment. He did about half. That would make sense. Length of service mattered. When he was asked if Moore did anything that, in his view, would have merited a Bronze Star, Gotchling said, no. I'm not bringing this up just to rehash old things. There is more to the story now with this new reporting from the Baltimore Sun about how the governor actually ended up. We all know, even he has acknowledged and agreed that he did not receive a Bronze Star according to up until 2024. According to the governor, it was an honest mistake. He was told he was receiving the award. I don't know if he just never followed up. Like, I don't know. That's one of those things. Like, if you tell me that I'm going to get an award and then 16 years later, I still haven't gotten it. Like, I'm going to follow up, right? Like, you do that with Amazon packages. Come on. Like, I'm supposed to be getting a package. How come it's not here yet? I think if it was a Bronze Star, I might be a little bit like, hey, just following up on where that star might be, you know, that award. Let me know what's going on. But sounds like the governor either didn't or just

0: to or ignored it. I don't know. So he didn't actually receive it until December of 2024. But that was after a whole lot of maneuvering, including a phone call to Kamala Harris's office, who then referred the governor to the U.S. senator for the state of California, even though we have two U.S. senators here in Maryland, because there is a 2-year window in which you can recommend somebody for an award. He was 16 years past that, so he had to get a member of Congress to send a letter. He did that through the U.S. Senator for the state of California, who then wrote a letter sponsoring his, or I guess saying that he should get the award. And then he finally receives the award in December of 2024. But at this point, why? What's the issue? And it gets even here. And here's, I think, the most critical part of all of this. He could have just been honest. He could have just said, like, hey, I thought I got it. I didn't. My bad. Take the political black eye and move on. But here's the issue. If Moore and Fenzel knowingly presented federal officials with a false account of what happened in 2006, which is the year that he supposedly earned the medal, it would violate 18 U.S.C. Section 1001 and Article 107 of the Uniform Code of Military Justice. Because contrary to popular belief, there are consequences. Let's take a call real quick. Let's talk with Ken in Catonsville. Ken, you're on WBAL. Go ahead.
1: Good afternoon. I'm 67 years old. I'm a John Fetterman Democrat. And my only question, is there any way that Mr. Cox could resign and the Central Committee could replace him with you? Because, I mean, I would.
0: Well, thank you.
1: It's a fantasy, but hey, what the heck? I mean, you nailed everything. You have.
0: Oh, thank you. You're going to give me a big head.
1: You have nailed it. That's all I have to say.
0: Oh, well, thank you, Ken. You're going to give me a big head. Well, thank you for listening to the show and thank you for the phone call. Yeah, in regards to Wes Moore, I don't understand. I think this is what I have a difficult time with, you know, and I'll admit I've been one of those people that every time I see a story about Wes Moore's military service, I kind of roll my eyes. Like, why are we talking about this still? Doesn't it feel a little bit nitpicky? Yeah. But where it changed for me is that there could be if what he said was false, if what he said was knowingly false and presented that to federal officials, then it could violate a federal statute and it could violate Article 107 of the Uniform Code of Military Justice. And that's what I'm saying. The cover-up would have significant detrimental consequences. Never mind running for president. I mean, for heaven's sakes, there are so many issues that we have here in Maryland. The focus should have always been on what we have here in Maryland and what needs to be done. But unfortunately for the governor, that has never been his focus. Let's take another call real quick. Let's talk with Jamie. Jamie, you're on WBAL. Go ahead.
2: Hi. About this Bronze Star, you know, when you receive a decoration in the military, you also receive a copy of the citation, which you personally prize along with the medal. So when Governor Moore left the Army, he should have had a copy of that citation if he was actually received the medal. It should also have shown up on his DD-214, which you probably know is basically a one-page form that they give you when you leave the military that summarizes your service, the dates, any awards, any training, any qualifications. Now, Governor Moore was in the 82nd Airborne, which is no trivial accomplishment. They are some of the best of the regular Army. But when he says, I led troops in combat, apparently the story is coming out that he was not a platoon commander. He was not a company commander. He was a staff officer. So he may have gone to the front line. He was in a combat zone. You know, some give all. But, you know, he did the duty as it was assigned to him.
0: Mm-hmm.
2: But for him to say that he led troops in combat, that might be a stretch. As far as the award goes, the Army has two types of Bronze Stars. One is for personal conduct in combat with the enemy. The other is for meritorious service during a period of time in an assignment.
0: Mm-hmm. Yeah,
2: the Navy doesn't do that. The Navy only gives Bronze Stars as a combat award. Now, Mr. Moore may have received a recommendation for a Bronze Star for his work as a staff officer, which would be fine. But when he left the Army, he should have said, where is it?
0: Yeah, and unfortunately he never
2: down,
0: yeah, unfortunately he never did, Jamie. And listen, thanks so much for the call. I'm only pausing you because of the time. But that's part of the controversy. What I don't want to do is just rehash his entire military background, although I will say that Governor Moore was attached to the 82nd, which is different than being an organic member of there's a difference there. But what I'm saying is that we all know that there has been controversy about his military past. I'm not here to rehash that. What I'm saying is that in an effort to actually be awarded the Bronze Star, which he was in December of 2024. So that was 16 years after the window for him to be nominated for it. So maybe almost 18 years after the event that allegedly caused him to receive, to be awarded the Bronze Star happened. Then he receives it. And like I said, it's always the cover up. The cover up is what gets people in trouble. And at this point, I'm not comfortable saying yet that it was a cover up, but I can tell you that the path that he took in 2024 to calling Kamala Harris's office, to being in contact with the U.S. Senator from California, not any of the Maryland delegations, because, you know, we have two U.S. senators sitting right here as well. But he went through the office of the interim Senator Butler in California to then having her write a letter to Congress to get the exception to the 2-year rule, to then having a closed ceremony, invite only, at the governor's mansion in December of 2024 when he was finally awarded the Bronze Star. That's where it gets really, really suspicious. That's where, and all of a sudden, and again, like I said, in an effort, the allegations that are made here that if he knowingly presented federal officials with a false account of what happened in 2006, the letter that was sent to by the U.S. senator, that could be a violation of federal law and of Article 107 of the Uniform Code of Military Justice. And why? What's the purpose of that? Let me ask it this way. What does Maryland get out of it? I'll tell you the answer. Nothing. We don't get anything out of it. We sure don't have a bridge. We sure don't have a disappearing deficit. Instead, we have an increasing deficit. We have high taxes. We have any of you registered your vehicles lately? Yeah, it's a nightmare. So of all of this time and effort that has gone into ensuring that the governor was eventually, through this, you know, crazy relay that he did to get this award, what did we get out of it? How did Maryland benefit from this? More in a moment.
3: I think we got ourselves a governor. That's my point. That's it.
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5: The Orioles took 20 players in the MLB draft this weekend, and exactly half of them are pitchers. There are also a handful of center fielders, 3 actually, in their first 4 picks. That's Eric Booth Jr., Ty Head, and Kevin Roberts Jr. The Vice President of Domestic Scouting for the Orioles, Will Robertson, explained what it is about this group of outfielders that makes the staff confident they will make an impact.
6: Yeah, no, we definitely have the highest level of confidence that these guys are real center fielders. All of them are exceptional athletes with plus or double plus speed, allowing them to roam all over the outfield. All of them have plenty of arm for the position. Ty Head has proven on the college scale that he gets great reads, really runs it down, and is highly regarded across the industry. And, you know, both the high school guys show plenty of flashes for where they are age-wise to play out there.
5: The Orioles are enjoying the All-Star break until they begin the second half of the season in Houston on Friday. I'm Valerie Preactor on the home of the Baltimore Orioles, WBAL News Radio 1090 and FM 101.5.
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7: Traffic and weather.
5: Just a very light traffic volume on most of the routes in and around Baltimore. We are seeing a little bit of heavy traffic on the west side on the outer loop through Milford Mill and Lockhearn right around Liberty Road. And the inner loop is a little bit sluggish around Route 40 as well as through the Towson area. No major delays on 95 nor 895 as you head north towards the tunnels, although we are seeing a bit of congestion northbound on 95 approaching Russell Street. And then between Baltimore and D.C., we're seeing the typical slow downs through Jessup, but between Jessup and Laurel, I should say, southbound on 295 from 175 to past 32. 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
0: I came across this interesting article in the Washington Post, and it's relevant, especially as a lot of people are graduating high school, graduating college, but particularly for those high school graduates or the folks that are already in college and trying to decide what to do, what to major in. What does the job market look like? So according to Georgetown University Center on Education in the Workforce Lightcast, it's a labor market data company. They are calling for they are saying that we are going to have the largest labor shortage the country has ever seen. JP Morgan Chase is warning of a national security risk from pervasive talent deficit that constrains the nation's capacity to build, compete, and protect its interest. Well, that sounds dire. Why? What is happening here? And the answer is not AI. Oh, no, we want to blame everything on AI. And it is certainly having an effect in job placement. One of the ways that we're seeing that is that recruiters and folks who are reviewing resumes are using in many cases AI to filter through the resumes so that maybe they don't need to read 80 resumes. They can use the AI to filter down to the ones that they need. And I can tell you, as somebody who recently hired somebody in May, I went through about 80 resumes before I finally put a stop to it and was like, all right, this is too much. I can't spend all my time reading resumes. I need to know that they have the qualifications right off the bat. So use an AI to filter through some of that, which it, yeah, maybe, I don't even think it's unfair. Like, you either highlight your qualifications or you don't. But in this case, they're not saying that it's an AI issue. They're not saying necessarily that it has to do with technology. What they're saying is that a lot of, and stop me if you've heard this one before, a lot of this has to do with the healthcare industry. So these aren't even areas in which AI is, you know, having a significant impact in workers themselves. They may be helping that type of job, but they aren't taking over jobs like, say, for example, tellers, where you can do automated tellers or things like that. They're saying that there could be a shortage of tens or even hundreds of thousands of nurses, physicians, teachers, engineers, pharmacists, mental health counselors, construction workers, and airplane mechanics. These are all jobs that AI generally doesn't do. But what they are saying is that a lot of this has to do with two things. One, people are just not getting the types of degrees that are needed to go into these jobs. And two, we're not having enough kids. So there is coinciding with both the fact that people are having less children, but a lot of the baby boomers are retiring. So you have this massive shortage where we just don't have enough people to fill in those roles. The declining birth rate, the gap in immigration, right? There are a lot of, we're not replacing our workforce or our population at the rate that we need to. And so a lot of people just aren't, there's not bodies there to replace these types of jobs, but also the types of careers that people are going into. And I'll tell you, I have this conversation with my kids all the time, even though my kids are little, you know, they're 9 and 11. And I talk to them a lot about, you know, one, what kind of life do you want to have? Like, what kind of lifestyle do you want to have? Because oftentimes I think when we talk about, what do you want to be when you grow up? Oh, I want to be, you know, this and this, and that sounds great. And then oftentimes you don't, it's not until you graduate or you get out into the real world that it's like, oh, wait a second. I didn't know how much I made or didn't make, right? I wasn't aware of what that looked like in real life, or practically speaking, what that looks like on a day-to-day basis or a bi-monthly basis, I guess, depending on how you get paid. And all of a sudden it's like, well, I might have made different choices if I understood better what I was getting myself into. The concept of us not having enough children, like, this has been something that we've been warning about. We have been warned about for years, for decades. In the past, you know, I'm the oldest of five. I now have two kids, and I promise you, I am not going to have three more children. There has been a significant decline in the amount of children that Americans are having, and it is having a significant impact on the workforce. But like I said, the other part of it too is the types of careers that people are going into, or even there's been a significant decline in the number of young people going to college in the first place. So some of these other jobs that do require college degrees or certifications or even graduate degrees, like physicians and nursing and things like that, if there are less people in general, then you're going to have less people to fill those roles. But then on top of that, less people willing to go into those career fields that, you know, get the education that you need to get into those career fields, then yeah, we are going to face a major shortage, and it can't be ignored. According to this article, immigration also has a significant role to play in that as well. Because as we lessen immigration in the country, and as we have less people willing to go into these types of careers, then you are going to have a mismatch. I guess the question is, what are we willing to do about it?
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11: Traffic and weather. Just a light traffic volume along most of the routes in and around Baltimore, especially the Beltway. It's very light. And 95, 895, and 295, we're not seeing much traffic at all as you travel northbound to the tunnels. A little bit of congestion on 95 northbound between Washington and Russell Street, and then right around 395 as you head northbound. No major delays on the Jones Falls Expressway, and looks good on the Harrisburg Expressway stretch of 83 as well. WBAL-TV 11 weather, mostly clear tonight with an overnight low in the mid-60s. Tomorrow, mostly sunny and a high in the mid-90s. I'm Mary Ann Perry, WBAL News Radio 1090 at FM 101.5.
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0: All right, welcome back to the show. This is your Ipsy Morgan. And coming up in the next segment, we are going to change topics because I came across this article in the Baltimore Banner that was so distressing. So there is a new policy, or I guess a new policy that will go into effect in Anne Arundel County schools. The headline of this article says this: more Maryland kids are coming to school in pull-ups. Teachers are told to help. So there will be a new policy in Anne Arundel County schools where teachers, educators, staff will have to help the kids who are not potty trained. And we're not talking about preschool. We're not talking about daycare. We are talking about elementary school, kindergarten. I hope we're not talking about first grade, but based on what I've read in this article, I wouldn't put it past it. So what does that mean for our schools? What does that mean for our teachers and the educators and the support staff that are going to be put in these positions when children are coming to school not potty trained? And speaking of that, why do we have so many kids coming to school not potty trained? We'll talk about all of that coming up next.
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18: Sunny 85 in Baltimore County. Two 13-year-olds are charged in a pair of armed carjackings. A 17-year-old, sentenced for attempted murder in the shooting of a Rogers Forge man. And frustrations surround a closed Glen Burnie office tower. We'll have latest on that after ABC News at 5 o'clock.
23: From ABC News, I'm Michelle Franzen. Following the sudden death of Senator Lindsey Graham this weekend, South Carolina's Governor Henry McMaster appointing Graham's sister, Darlene Graham Nordone, to carry out the remainder of his term until January.
24: Lindsey took care of his little sister in years long departed. It's my honor to ask his little sister, Darlene Graham, to finish his work for him now.
23: A special election will be held August 11th to choose a candidate to run in the general election. The GOP-led Senate also dealing with the absence of Senator Mitch McConnell, who was hospitalized last month. Here's ABC's Jay O'Brien.
1: For 4 weeks, Mitch McConnell's office did not disclose his health condition or why he was hospitalized. But then yesterday, they released a photo of McConnell and his wife, Elaine Chao, and a statement from McConnell explaining that he had a fall, he was briefly unconscious, and then he was treated for a mild case of pneumonia. He was then moved, McConnell says, from the hospital to a rehab facility. He says he didn't have a stroke or a heart attack or anything more serious than that.
23: The White House has formalized its re-engagement in the war in Iran, notifying Congress on July 10th of renewed military action, according to a copy of the notice obtained by ABC News. Iran announcing a blockade of the Strait of Hormuz. Now President Trump says a naval blockade will go back into effect and the U.S. should get a 20% toll.
2: Now we're going to guard it and we're going to get paid for guarding it. A lot of money. But we just want to be reimbursed for doing all of this, for putting our people in danger.
23: The renewed hostilities pushing oil prices higher, and in the U.S., gas prices nearly 10 cents higher a gallon in the past week.
3: Analysts say this will be the first weekly rise in gas costs since back in May. Now, before that new round of strikes yesterday, President Trump suggested the U.S. and Iran were close to a deal to move forward with peace talks.
23: ABC's Karen Hua. 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
18: 5:02, good afternoon. I'm Robert Lang. Some breaking news from Baltimore County. Police say they have arrested and charged a pair of 13-year-olds in connection with two carjackings that occurred between 6 and 6:30 Saturday morning. The first occurred near the intersection of Greenspring Valley Road and Reisterstown Road in Owings Mills. The second, York Road and Towsontown Boulevard in Towson. Officers located the suspects and arrested them in Woodlawn. A Baltimore County judge sentenced 17-year-old Kai Wilson to 25 years in prison for shooting Mark McKenzie in the abdomen during a 2024 robbery outside McKenzie's Rogers Forge home.
6: Wilson was 15 at the time, and the court imposed a sentence above the state guidelines. Prosecutors argued Wilson's record and the violence of the crime justified a sentence above the guidelines. Wilson's defense attorney, Donna D'Alessio, asked the court to weigh Wilson's age and exposure to violence, saying those experiences shaped his judgment.
8: These kids are growing up in war-torn streets.
6: McKenzie addressed Wilson directly in court and spoke after the sentencing, saying he survived thanks to a rapid emergency response.
25: All the nurses at Hopkins who saved my life.
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18: And Baltimore County Police continue to investigate an early Sunday morning shooting death in Woodlawn. Police identifying the victim today as 26-year-old Christopher Pierce. Days after the Trump administration sued the state of Maryland and Attorney General Anthony Brown over sanctuary laws, immigration laws, specifically the Community Trust Act, Attorney General Anthony Brown spoke out on the suit today, issuing a statement saying, in part, the Community Trust Act does not prohibit Maryland law enforcement from working with federal authorities on criminal matters, nor does it stop federal officers from operating in Maryland. It does govern only how Maryland's own state and local law enforcement resources may be used. The Constitution, he says, protects that. Frustrations mounting for business owners near Glen Burnie Towers, which was deemed unsafe and evacuated last week and today. It's still not clear what the future holds.
26: Cesar Hernandez says he's lost $8,000 in business from people not being able to get to his auto repair shop with the towers shut down.
27: I support my family from this business. I have workers, and I have a lot of cars stuck there, too, from customers.
26: With Crane Highway being shut down as well, Melvin Herbert owns a car wash here. He says half of his business has been washed away.
28: Kind of crazy, not knowing when you're going to work, how long you're going to work, and when everything's going to get back to normal.
26: In Glen Burnie, Phil Yakubuski, WBAL News Radio, 1090 and FM 101.5.
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29: The Orioles head into the All-Star break on a four-game winning streak after sweeping the Royals over the weekend. Baltimore acquired reliever Cam Sanders from Pittsburgh for cash considerations and assigned him to AAA Norfolk. The O's also moved Keegan Aiken to the 60-day injured list. The MLB Home Run Derby kicks off All-Star week tonight in Philadelphia. I'm Rick Hoschel on the home of the Orioles and Ravens, WBAL News Radio 1090 and FM 101.5.
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7: Traffic. I do believe everybody's on vacation. The traffic volume is really light on most of the major routes in and around Baltimore. Now on the southwest corner of the Beltway through Lansdowne and Linthicum Heights, we are seeing some outer loop delays between 895 and it looks like 295, the BW Parkway. And a little bit slow on the inner loop through the Towson area, but the rest of 695 looks pretty darn good. Watch out for some slow traffic if you're heading to D.C. from Baltimore on the BW Parkway from 175 down to past 32. I'm Mary Ann Perry, WBAL News Radio 1090 and FM 101.5.
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7: Weather.
9: Mostly clear tonight and mild. Temperatures falling to the upper 60s. Tomorrow's going to be a hot day. We're going to warm up into the low 90s under mostly sunny skies. Then we're going to put that impact icon on for the midweek. Wednesday, mostly sunny, hotter and more humid. We're going to have high temperatures in the triple digits for much of the area with heat indices well into the triple digits, as hot as 106. I'm meteorologist Alencia Jenkins on WBAL News Radio 1090 and FM 101.5.
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0: Welcome back to the show. This is your Ipsy Morgan. I'm filling in for Angela Aviles, who will be back later this week. So for this next story, I had to go back and look at the website of where my kids went to preschool. One of them started at age 2. The other one started at age 3, I think. And I had to go back to refresh my memory because I was like, I know both of them were potty trained pretty early. I think both my kids were potty trained around 2, 2.5. And so I went back and looked at their preschool website to confirm that, yes, by the time they are 3 years old, they had to be toilet trained before they could go to preschool, right? And I tell you this because I came across this article in the Baltimore Banner about a new Anne Arundel County policy that I think is completely bonkers. So according to this article, there are a lot of kids, a lot of Maryland kids. This isn't just happening in Anne Arundel County, but the policy is significant to Anne Arundel County. A lot of kids are coming to school in Maryland in pull-ups. And we're talking about kindergarten and, you know, not preschool, not babies, but they are coming to elementary school in pull-ups. So the new policy in Anne Arundel County will be that the teachers and educators have to help students who can't use the bathrooms themselves. This will start in the fall. So teachers and staff who work with kids in pre-K and kindergarten will have to help them to put on their underwear, diapers, and pull-ups, sit on and get off the toilet or changing table, and cleanse afterwards if they cannot do it themselves. I think this is crazy. I'm just going to tell you this right now. And I think this is a responsibility and a complete failure of parents. Yo, come on. What are we doing here? Now, this is separate. I want to be very clear from special needs students, right? There are situations in which a child has special needs, and so their toilet habits are going to be different, right? We're not talking about that. These are ordinary children who should be able to go to the bathroom by themselves by the time they get to pre-K and to kindergarten. This should not be on the this should not be the responsibility of the teachers and their staff. Ultimately, this is going to fall on them. And this article highlights a lot of the issues that are being brought up in regards to this new change in policy. And I want to get your thoughts. You can text the Green Solutions Remodeling text line at 410-467-9225. You can also give me a call at 410-467-WBAL. According to the county, they had to formalize this current practice to accommodate the growing number of children coming to school unable to use the bathroom independently. And a lot of the teachers are saying, whoa, hang on a second. Like, we've got to teach numbers and alphabet and things like that. Like, now we've also got to teach children to go to the bathroom. We've got to potty train them. Like, I don't know if you remember this, but I when we potty trained our kids, it was not a fun process. I'll be completely honest with you. It was not fun. It was not clean. It was not exciting. It was frustrating. It was time consuming. I didn't like it. Not at all. But we had to do it in the privacy of our own home. Now, to ask teachers and educators to do that, of course there are significant concerns, including health risks to teachers and to other students. Like, it is a messy process. I don't understand the thinking that went into this policy change. I understand that it is happening, right? That kids are coming to school not potty trained later and later, okay? I get that. What I'm saying is, how about we don't encourage that? What is the purpose of encouraging that? Because even, you know, like I said, I went back to my kids' preschool website to confirm, like, I'm not crazy, right? I'm not taking crazy pills here. They had to be potty trained before they could go to preschool. And yes, it's right there on the website. Even to the threes program, when they were 3 years old, they had to be potty trained to go to the program. If not, then you just can't go, right? I understand that we have compulsory education, and so it's different in public schools, but the responsibility to the parents should still be the same. And again, because I know some of you probably won't hear me on this, I'm not talking about kids that have special needs, that have some sort of a physical situation that would require, you know, them to be in other situations for longer. Like, I'm not talking about that. I am talking about ordinary kids who should be potty trained by the time they go into kindergarten. And the fact that apparently now the school system is having to implement this new policy that is going to have a significant detrimental effect on teachers, on staff, and by the way, on other students. Like, for heaven's sakes, if the teacher or the aide is having to take time out to go help a child in the bathroom, because not because it's an emergency, not because it's a one-off thing, but because this is a routine thing, sending kids to school not potty trained, they're having to take time out of education to fix that. This is on the parents, and it is not excusable. You can text me, 410-467-9225. You can also give me a call at 410-467-WBAL. Some of these text messages are funny. To me, it sounds like another step toward the nanny state. Potty training does not belong in the classroom. My 3.5-year-old granddaughter has been accepted to Montessori preschool in the fall, but she has to be potty trained. So she is. I hear you, Chexter. Same thing with my kids when they were going into the three program. You can go, but you must be potty trained. Now, here's what I thought was super interesting too, because I was like, how does this happen? Like, walk me through this, right? So they spoke to, in the Baltimore Banner, some folks about why this is happening. According to a national survey by EdWeek Research Center, more than half of educators said that their students found potty training and independent toilet use more challenging than they had 2 years ago. So this has been going on for a couple of years. Plus, caregivers are increasingly moving away from the "because I said so" days of old to a more child-led parenting. And that's like nails on a chalkboard to me. Listen, I tell my kids that they like to, they're at that age now, especially my 11-year-old, you know, they have opinions. They have a lot of opinions on things. And I'm happy to hear your opinion, you know, duly noted. But I am mom. I am in charge. I'm happy to hear what you have to say, but I'm still going to do what I think is best for you. There is this whole new wave of child-led parenting that, to me, it's wild. It's kind of bonkers, you know. And I think also from my perspective, it puts a lot of pressure on children. There are certain things, like, for example, when my oldest was a baby, there was child-led weaning, which meant, like, you know, if you were nursing your child, then you wanted to introduce solids. Don't do it on the doctor's schedule. Do it when the child is leading you to do it, when the child is, you know, showing signs that they want to eat solid foods. Now, my now 11-year-old was like, you're going to think I'm crazy, but she was literally like 4.5 months old when she was like trying to eat what was like steal my banana or steal, you know, my food. Like, the kid wanted to eat food. Now, child-led weaning would say, okay, well, don't follow the doctor's schedule. Let the child tell you. Okay, this is a child, okay? There is only so much suggestion that I am going to take from a person who cannot even reach the microwave yet, okay? Like, there's only so many suggestions that I'm going to take for you, and ultimately, as a parent, it is my responsibility to set the timeline. It sounds like we're not doing that anymore, and I want to talk with you about why that is coming up next.
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12: Brett Hollander here with my friend Shauna from AES. And Shauna, great to see you.
13: Great to see you too, Brett.
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7: Traffic and weather. As far as the Beltway, we are seeing the volume pick up a little bit on the inner loop through Towson and the outer loop right around 795. And the inner loop around Route 40 is a little bit crowded as well. We are seeing kind of a heavy traffic volume southbound on 295, the BW Parkway, from 175 to past 32 for those of you on your way to D.C. WBAL TV 11 weather, clear skies tonight, an overnight low in the mid-60s tomorrow, mostly sunny and a high of 94. I'm Mary M. Perry, WBAL News Radio 1090 and FM 101.5.
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0: The crazy thing is that it's not just about potty training. According to this Baltimore Banner article, a lot of teachers are seeing a decline in foundational skills. Some preschoolers also don't know how to use forks and spoons, how to take the cap off a glue stick, or how to safely cut paper with scissors. Interesting. So maybe this issue is bigger than just potty training. This is your Ipsy Morgan. I'm filling in for Angelette Aviles, who will be back later this week. And I want to get your thoughts on this. Anne Arundel County Public Schools is going to be introducing a new policy at the start of this school year that teachers and aides and staff will have to help students who are not potty trained. Now, that has kind of always been the unspoken policy, but apparently now there is a significant increase in students who are coming to kindergarten not potty trained, and so they're making it an official policy that teachers and aides will have to help those students, and that includes changing underwear, changing pull-ups, wiping if they need assistance with that as well. And I'm asking you, why? I understand if there is an accident, if something like that happens, then yes, or if there are special needs. But for the general public, we can't just keep lowering expectations. I'm sorry, but this is an issue for parents. And as somebody who has two kids who has been through this process twice, I understand it's not fun. I understand it is really difficult. We also understand that it is a societal norm. Your kid needs to get potty trained ASAP before they get into kindergarten. Let's take a call real quick. Let's talk with Virginia in Harford County. Virginia, you're on WBAL. Go ahead.
1: Hi. I have my radio on. I'm in my car. Do I have to turn it?
0: You're fine right now. Go ahead.
1: I can't believe that Anne Arundel County is doing that. I'm like, what's going on? Are parents just not wanting to parent anymore? Or are the, I'm going to throw this out there, are people receiving, welfare for their children and they're just collecting their money and not doing what they're supposed to do to be a parent? I don't know, but
0: I don't have a clue, Virginia.
1: I had two boys and, they went to daycare and when they went into preschool at three, they were all potty trained. It was no big deal. Oh, my God.
0: It is frustrating, Virginia. And thank you so much for the call, and thank you for listening. Listen, I don't know. I don't know that there's any correlation with government benefits, per se, on this. But I can tell you that this trend started. Now, here's one of the things that this Baltimore Banner article does highlight, that we have seen this kind of trend of children being able to do less. I guess, like I was just telling you, things from like how to use forks and spoons to taking the cap off a glue stick, which I feel like even if you didn't know how to do it, you couldn't figure it out. There really isn't that much function to a glue stick. Eventually, I feel like you would learn to take off the top, but whatever. It seems like since COVID, there has been a significant decline in the ability of children to do things on their own. And I'm just going to tell you this. We cannot continue to blame COVID for everything. All right. COVID sucked. It was an awful time. Yeah, I don't even want to think about it anymore. Right. Like, but there were a lot of things that we did wrong during that time period. But we cannot keep blaming everything on COVID. At this point, it's 2026. If you've got a kid that's going into kindergarten, we can't blame that on COVID. That's not, yes, the policies were terrible. But we as parents, I think, this is our responsibility. And like I was telling you, this Baltimore Banner article highlights this shift with a lot of parenting practices that's more child-led versus the parent-led. And what by that I mean, for example, parent-led would be, hey, you're 18 months old now. I'm going to start potty training you. Whereas child-led would be, I'm going to wait for the child to start showing signs that he or she is ready to be potty trained, which I don't really know what does that look like? What signs are you looking for? And so a lot of this, I have seen this because my youngest is 9. So I started to see a lot of this, when she was in preschool, this whole idea of child-led versus parent-led. And I'm just going to tell you right now, we did not do it in the Morgan household. I am the parent. I'm going to tell you when you are going to start doing things. And that's not to say that we necessarily force certain things. Children might take a little bit longer with potty training. Children might take a little bit longer to learn to use a fork and things like that. Like, you actually have to teach kids to do that. You should ask my husband. He sometimes is so critical of, especially my youngest, because she really did. We did have to teach her how to use a fork. It was not not something that she just picked up and was like, oh, she was kind of like Ariel, in The Little Mermaid. It was not a good thing. So you actually have to teach kids these things. But to me, it is abdicating a responsibility from parents. Like, you can't put that on the kids' shoulders. It is not their responsibility to tell you when they want to learn how to use the bathroom. It's a child, right? There's a significant lack of comprehension and understanding there. As parents, I think it is our role and our responsibility to say, this, it is this time for you to do this, and now I'm going to teach you how to do this. The teaching process takes time, and it is uncomfortable a lot of times. You know, I'm still going through it with a lot of the things that my kids are learning. But that doesn't mean that we take it off the children's shoulders and put it on the teachers. I got this text message. You can text me at 410-467-9225. You can also give me a call at 410-467-WBAL. And I got this text. The elephant in the room. How much liability does this open up? I think that is a hugely important question as well. I've talked to teachers in the past who aren't even comfortable hugging a child because of, you know, any allegations, or they just want to be completely safe, right? There will be no allegations of inappropriate touching. And now you're talking about the teachers and aides having to assist children in potty training, like going to the bathroom, changing diapers or pull-ups if that's needed, helping the child wipe if that's needed. Like, are you serious? As an attorney, I'm sorry, this boggles my mind that the school district would open themselves up to this type of liability, to put this policy in place. Like, how are you going to make sure that the teachers and the aides and everybody else, that the students, that everybody else is comfortable, and that there are no allegations of anything inappropriate going on? It's just bizarre to me. You can text me 410-467-9225. I got this text. Hi, good afternoon. If the child has special needs, I totally get it. If not, this is crazy. And maybe the young parents are wearing, depends. Yeah, I think this is crazy too. And I agree with you. If this is a special needs child, if this is a situation where, you know, there's some sort of physical impairment that requires the child to be in, you know, pull-ups or something like that for an extended period of time, then I understand that. We're not talking about that. To me, it's what this article highlights, this shift in parenting mentality that says, you know, we're just going to let the kid tell us. We're going to, when they're ready to be potty trained, we're going to let the kid kind of guide the conversation. And I understand the temptation to do that, right? Because, you know, I don't want to force my kids to do things that they're not ready to do. I get that. But there is a point where we as parents have to be the parents, right? We're the ones that have to guide the learning process. We're the ones that set the rules and set the tone here. And that means that in instances like potty training, I don't think that there is anything wrong with saying that a 4-year-old must be potty trained. There is nothing wrong with that. I don't think there's any physiological reason why a normal child, you know, without any kind of disabilities would be unable to be potty trained by the age of 4. There is no excuse for it. There's no reason for it. And especially not to put it on the shoulders of teachers and of the school system. It doesn't make any sense. But we have had this significant shift in our mentality, and like this mentality of how we're going to parent our children and what we're going to allow, you know, to get away with. It doesn't make any sense to me. This new policy will go into effect this fall in Anne Arundel County schools. And I just don't know. For the teachers, good luck to everybody. More in a moment.
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7: Traffic and weather. Yeah, it's been a really tame rush hour so far. We are seeing a very light traffic volume along most of the Beltway, although it is heating up a little bit on the inner loop through Towson as you head over to Parkville. And then between Baltimore and D.C., the heaviest traffic we see is between Jessup and Laurel, and both 95 and 895, on 295 that should be. But 295 is a little bit more crowded than 95, from 175 down to past 198 at this point. 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
18: It's 5:30, sunny and 85. Good afternoon. I'm Robert Lang. Developing story in South Carolina, where about an hour ago, South Carolina Governor Henry McMaster named the late Senator Lindsey Graham's sister, Darlene Graham, to finish out his term in the Senate. After Senator Graham died suddenly at his home in Washington early Sunday morning, Graham accepted the appointment today at the Capitol in Columbia, South Carolina.
2: First, I want to thank the governor for selecting me to serve the remainder of Lindsey's term. It is such an honor. Lindsey has always been there for me, and now I will be there for him.
18: Senator Lindsey Graham was up for re-election this November. A state Republican primary to name a new candidate has been set for August 11th. President Trump today saying the U.S. will reinstate the naval blockade against Iranian ships and ports and would charge a 20% toll on all cargo shipped through the Strait of Hormuz. And the U.S. has resumed attacks on Iran. Wall Street stocks fell, falling oil prices rising on the president's comments about the Strait of Hormuz. The Nasdaq with the biggest percentage loss today, down nearly 1%.

0: Sanders from the Pirates. He's a right-hander in exchange for cash considerations and optioned him to AAA Norfolk. They also transferred Keegan Aiken to the 60-day injured list. He has an elbow injury. Tonight in Philadelphia, the MLB All-Star Home Run Derby. We're back with a detailed roundup of the day's top stories tonight on WBAL News Now at 6.
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5: Traffic and weather. No major delays on the Jones Falls Expressway between the city and the county, and it looks good on 95 through White Marsh and Nottingham as you travel to and from Harford County. No delays on 795 between Reisterstown and the northwest corner of the Beltway, and the Beltway looks good on both loops. Really, some of the heaviest traffic we're seeing is on 295 as you head southbound from Baltimore to D.C., just through Annapolis Junction. WBAL TV 11 weather, clear skies tonight, an overnight low in the mid-60s. Tomorrow, lots of sun and a high close to 95. I'm Mary Ann Perry, WBAL News Radio 1090 and FM 101.5.
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6: All right, welcome back to the show. This is your Ipsy Morgan filling in for Angelette Aviles. And we've been talking about this new policy in Anne Arundel County Schools where apparently teachers and aides will have to assist children who are not potty trained. There's been a growing number of children who are coming to kindergarten not potty trained, and so it is now the official policy. I think this is a horrible idea. And I think that we really need to revisit why there are so many children. Like, what's going on in parenting all of a sudden that we have so many children coming to school not potty trained that it necessitates a policy change in our school system? Let's take a call real quick. Let's talk with John in Linthicum. John, you're on WBAL. Go ahead.
7: Hey, Ripsy. How you doing? Good to hear your voice on the radio today when I turned it on and heard you.
6: Thank you.
7: So I'm an Anne Arundel County resident, and I see two problems. I see, one, my taxpayer dollars being used to cover the settlements for lawsuits, and I think you discussed that a little earlier. Yeah. But also a bigger, more direct issue. I have a four-year-old granddaughter, and she knows when someone in her peer group is wearing a diaper or a pull-up, and so are all the other kids.
6: Mm-hmm.
7: And there's going to be mocked and shamed in class. And, of course, we can't damage the little darling's egos or bruise their sensitivities. So it's just going to be a madhouse. Yeah. When all this goes on.
6: You know, that's one thing that they haven't really discussed. And thanks so much for the call, John, and thanks so much for listening. That's one thing that they haven't really thought about. And this is why, like, the whole conversation about, oh, this is, you know, it sounds like more people are leaning towards this child-led form of parenting, child-led form of potty training where the child tells you whatever. You know what's going to end up happening? Exactly what John said. These kids are going to go to school. Everyone is going to know, oh, these are the kids. Like, this kid is not potty. Like, the teacher has to go in and help you to the bathroom. Do you guys not remember the days of bullying? You remember when that used to happen? Kids pick on each other for the most random things. Your ears, your nose, your left foot, whatever it is, right? You think that they're not going to notice that little Johnny is having to go to the bathroom with the teacher? That's insane. Like, you are setting these kids up for failure. And not only that, you're opening up the school system to significant liability. Let's talk with Bob in Carroll County. Bob, you're on WBAL. Go ahead.
8: Hey, you're Ripsy. Glad to hear you again on the radio.
6: Thank you.
8: So good to hear you. My main concern, of course, we can all be critical of the parenting. I think that's obvious. It's just, my gosh, you know, who would imagine that somebody would send their kid to school without being potty trained, excluding, you know, the people or the kids that have special needs, and I'm totally
6: right. Mm-hmm.
8: On board with that. But, you know, these kids are taking

0: taking away instructional time, or even if they just have an instructional aide in the classroom, they're taking that aide's time away from other kids. And that's my main concern. You know, while these instructional aides or even the teacher are in the bathroom with the kid that needs assistance, that's number one. Number two, teacher recruitment and retention. Can you imagine going through a full bachelor's program at a four-year school, and a lot of them even have master's degrees, and you're expected to tend to these children? I won't get any more graphic on that, but it's just outrageous. The teacher's morale is already so far down as a result of the fact that, you know, they don't feel that they're being backed up by administration. And then they're being asked now to do basic sanitary task items. That's the concern I have. I just don't know who would want to go into teaching right now with all those things said.
1: I agree with you, Bob. And thank you so much for the call, and thanks for listening. We haven't discussed that part of this conversation, which is teacher retention. I could not imagine, you know, being a kindergarten teacher and all of a sudden coming into school and saying, oh, by the way, on top of, you know, learning letters and numbers and how to read and all these other skills that you're expected to teach the children while they're in kindergarten, you also now have to be able to potty train kids in your classroom who aren't coming to school not potty trained. Again, this is the responsibility of the parents. And I say this as somebody who has potty trained two children. I hear you. It is not fun. But this whole idea that, like, I think a lot of it really does have to do with the child-led potty training. Like, people, there are some places where, yes, I am happy to get my kids' input, but sometimes that's all it is input. I am still the one that's going to make the decision as the parent. And if your child is going to kindergarten and they're not potty trained, that is a failure on the parent's part. Like, come on, we've got to do better. Imagine being one of those teachers and all of a sudden it's like, hey, here's another, you know, just little task that we need you to do while you're in the classroom. Absolutely not. No, thank you. Not doing it. You know, like, I think we've already made it so difficult for teachers to teach in the classroom by adding a number of things that they're expected to do, including, you know, dealing with all the behavioral issues, that now you're going to add this. Oh my goodness. It's insane. It's crazy. Well, I'll keep an eye on this story for you. We will come back to this if there are any changes on this policy. But before we go for the day, I do want to revisit this issue of what's going on in Iran. I think it has been, for me, I'll be honest with you, it's been incredibly frustrating trying to figure out where we are. One day we've got a memorandum of understanding and there is a ceasefire, and then there is no ceasefire, and now, apparently, the U.S. is going to be taking over the Strait of Hormuz. Here's what's going on. So, as you know, back in February, the president started airstrikes in Iran. There has not been, I don't believe that there has been clear communication about what's our actual goal in Iran. What are we doing here? What's the end game? Tell me what constitutes winning. No, we haven't gotten a clear picture of that. So then we got into the issue with the Strait of Hormuz. So apparently now there was a ceasefire that has since ended. The U.S. is back to conducting airstrikes in Iran. Iran is back to conducting airstrikes in the Middle East, in the region. And the president posted on Truth Social today that apparently the U.S. is going to be taking a more significant role in the Strait of Hormuz. He said, all other countries will have fair and open use of the strait. So Iran is going to have a blockade. It's the Iranian blockade, but everybody else will get to use it. However, the U.S. will be, from this point forward, known as the guardian of the Hormuz Strait. Did you know we signed up for that? But as such, and as a matter of fairness, we'll be reimbursed at the rate of 20% on all cargo shipped for any and all costs necessary to do the job of providing safety and security to this very volatile section of the world. The process and formation will begin immediately. Interesting. Okay, so let's dissect that real quick. The president is saying that apparently America First now means that we are going to take over security for the entire Strait of Hormuz. I didn't sign up for that. I don't know if you signed up for that. I don't think that anybody asked us to do it. And I don't know where this 20% is going to come from. It sounds like his plan is to provide security for the Strait of Hormuz, and everybody who uses it, minus Iran, because they're not allowed to use it now, is going to be subject to a 20% rate. I don't understand how he thinks that people, who's going to pay that? So let's say, for example, that you are, I don't know, Russia, and you're trying to use the Strait of Hormuz. We are going to be providing security, and they are going to be paying us 20%. Like 20% of what? And where is that going? And how is it going? And there are so many questions here, none of which answer how did we get into this mess in the first place? Did you sign up to police the Strait of Hormuz? I am old enough to remember when there was a movement that was centered on not intervening in foreign wars, not engaging in this type of foreign military action, and pulling resources to the U.S., America First, maybe, I think was what we called it. And that doesn't seem to be what we're doing here. This is literally policing the Strait of Hormuz. And I don't understand where the president, the 20% is, it feels like a tip. Like, we're going to be asking for tips. Is that what we're doing? We're going to be policing the Strait of Hormuz and basically asking these countries for a tip, a suggested 20% gratuity. It doesn't make any sense. And it's not clear even how much money are we going to spend to do this. Now, I'll tell you real quick, the reality is that this is probably not going to happen. It's not going to happen because he would need congressional authority to continue what he's doing in Iran. I don't think that the American public has the stomach for this. There's no detail about how this is going to work. And let's be honest, it sounds like the president is just making a statement in order to get movement through the Strait of Hormuz. But will it work? I'm going to take your phone calls and your text messages coming up next.
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9: Traffic and weather. Very quiet rush hour. Just a light traffic volume along the Beltway. And if you're heading to the Chesapeake Bay Bridge through from Annapolis on 50 East, it's wide open. No, really no problems there. 97 looks good, as does 295 and 95 between Baltimore and D.C. 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
10: 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Growing frustrations in Anne Arundel County over that closed high-rise in Glen Burnie. 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
1: I got this interesting text message. Before the U.S.-Iranian conflict, did Iran collect fees from ships going through the Strait of Hormuz? Does the Strait of Hormuz need to be maintained? Does Maryland collect fees from ships going through the Chesapeake Bay? So I'll start with that last one. Does Maryland collect fees from ships going through the Chesapeake Bay? Does Maryland, that is our waterways, right? Like, Chesapeake Bay is our waterway. The problem with the Strait of Hormuz is that it does not belong to us. When we talked about this earlier, somebody referenced that it was maybe like going into Costco, you know, where you pay a premium in order to be able to go to Costco. Yeah, but that's Costco's store. That's their stuff in that store. We do not own the Strait of Hormuz. Nobody put us in charge in the Strait of Hormuz. We cannot just go in and say, hey, we're going to take over security, whether you want it or not, and we're going to demand that you guys pay me 20% in order to do that. That's called extortion. There are gangs that do this. There are mobs that do this. Is that, I mean, yeah, there's precedent for it by gangs and mobsters. Like, that's not, but I didn't think that was us. Let's take a call real quick. Let's talk with Jay in Laurel. Jay, it is great to hear from you. What are your thoughts on this?
13: It is a blessing to hear your voice. I most certainly have never been an isolationist, but I believe there's balance in all things. This situation seems rudderless. The president's behavior is erratic. That is only magnified by the fact that the Iranian regime's behavior is erratic. I have no idea how we are going to find a way out of this solution, and I have no belief that the president would respect War Powers Act. So you've got two parties that are cities involved that are, you can't make heads or tails of what they're going to do. And this is a mess that is just, when I don't think things can get worse, somehow they continue to get worse. So it's just very, very confusing, disheartening, and alarming, because even if Congress tries to set a limit, I believe he will divert the limit. And I don't trust the Iranians for anything.
1: No, I hear you on that, Jay. And thank you so much for the call. It's great to hear from you. And listen, so the one thing that gives me comfort, because I agree with Jay, like, this is crazy. This is pretty erratic. The one thing that gives me somewhat small comfort is that it is almost certainly not going to happen. But that doesn't, I mean, that gives me comfort in the sense that it's like, I don't believe you. It's not possible. There's no details. I don't think anybody's going to really go along with it. And who are you going to charge 20%? Like, what are they going to Venmo you the money? Like, what do you think is going to happen? But at the same time, I am aware that by me saying, well, I'm not super worried about it because I don't think it's actually going to happen, that's concerning to say about the president, right? Like, that, you get that, right? Like, it is really concerning to say, I know that was crazy, but I don't believe it's going to happen. He's just saying it. So really, I'm not that concerned, but I am concerned that's who's in charge. I want to get your thoughts on this. You can text me at 410-467-WBAL or 410-467-9225. Oh, man, this is going to make a lot of people mad. I got this text message. This is similar to armed squeegees in Baltimore City. Pay or get hurt. Iran must have learned from Baltimore City. That comes, but is that text wrong? I know for me, when I've been sitting at a stoplight, you know, and a squeegee kid comes up and they squeegee my car, I didn't ask for that. I didn't ask for it. You know, and in many cases, I tell them, like, I don't have any cash. Like, you know, thankfully that hasn't been a problem, it seems like, for a while. But tell me how that's different than what the president is suggesting. We do not own the Strait of Hormuz. We don't have any ownership over that. That's international waters. And we do know that as well, that there has been a statement made by the International Maritime Organization. We've always been consistent on the stance with fees. IMO stands firmly against charging fees for passage through straits used for international navigation. There's no legal basis through which to introduce mandatory tolls simply to transit through a strait. That comes from the organization in a statement. And by the way, it's not like we haven't had this conversation before. Marco Rubio on June 25th told reporters when he was in Bahrain that it's international waterway. There isn't a nation on earth that supports having to pay money to go through the straits. He also said that there was zero support among the Gulf countries for any sort of toll or fees or anything that charges for the use of international waters. He even said, the president's made it clear that it's not going to happen. It's not going to be a part of this. It cannot be a part of this. And now the president has said, no, I'm going to charge the fees. It's me. Everybody else can't do it, but I'm going to charge a fee for international to go through these international waters that we don't actually have a claim over. But again, like I said, I don't think that it's actually going to happen. There are no details. I think the outrage is significant enough. I think it's just not a solid, it's not a real plan. But I am concerned that it's not a real plan. And you keep saying these things. Like, come on. Also significant. I seriously feel for Marco Rubio. His days must be exhausting. What do you mean he's got to go be the president of Venezuela and also deal with the Strait of Hormuz and every other thing that's on his plate? Like, honestly, the fact that that man is able to get up every morning is astounding to me. But I want to get your thoughts. You can text me 410-467-WBAL. You can also give me a call at 410-467-9225. I also got this text. Somebody missed the show and they want to know where they can listen to the podcast. You can go to WBAL.com, WBAL Radio, and they have all the podcasts up there. So it should be up there shortly after the show. The president, according to his Truth Social post, the U.S. will be, from this point forward, known as the guardian of the Hormuz Strait. Any idea how much that's going to cost? Any idea how much it might cost for the U.S. to become the guardian of a strait and then impose a toll to protect it? I mean, it's not a reality. But like I said, it is concerning that the president is even floating this out there. And I get what a lot of people are saying, that, oh, maybe it's just a negotiating tactic. Yeah, you can't always negotiate with dynamite. At some point, we got to be more realistic. More in a moment.
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9: Traffic and weather. Still looking at just a light traffic volume along the Beltway, as well as on 97 and Route 50 East as you head to the Chesapeake Bay Bridge. For those of you on your way to Mount Airy, it's looking pretty good on 70 westbound, and eastbound 70 is pretty good as well. No delays on 883, the Harrisburg Expressway stretch of 83 through Cockeysville, Hunt Valley, or Sparks. WBAL TV 11 weather. Looks like we're going to see mostly clear skies tonight with an overnight low in the mid-60s. Tomorrow, sunny skies for Tuesday and a high close to 95. I'm Mary M. Perry, WBAL News Radio 1090 and FM 101.5.
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1: Well, that just about wraps up the show for this afternoon. This is your Ipsy Morgan. I was filling in for Angelette Aviles, who will be back later this week. And we are, I believe we're going to go to President Trump, who is taking questions from reporters.
18: Yes, he is. 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
18: President taking questions on Iran, among other things.
20: Cars coming. It's going to be great. And I just, while we're talking, I have to pay on behalf of Mike and myself, and I think everybody's standing behind me very strongly. I want to pay my respects to Lindsay, who was our friend. He was a friend of all of us. He was a great guy. He was a great politician, actually. And it's hard to believe he's gone. He spoke to me just before he passed away, just to say hello. He got back. He felt fine. He was a little tired. And then this whole thing happened. And it's, boy, it's tough. So the flags are at half-mast until Saturday evening, which is an extended period of time, you know, generally speaking, but I think he deserves it. And he's a fantastic person. It was just, he was a fantastic man. He was actually a great politician. He got along with almost everybody. And when he didn't get along, they knew it. He was tough, but he was a good man. He was very much in favor of the Save America Act. He called me about that. We were talking about that and some other things, but he just felt tired. But he felt fine. And then this horrible thing happened just a short time afterwards. So it was terrible. I just want to pay our respects.
21: Mr. President, you mentioned that Iran has agreed to a deal and then walked away from it. Have you reached the conclusion that a negotiated settlement won't be able to happen?
20: No, I never reached that conclusion. But we're hitting them very heavy tonight, as you know. We're hitting them. We have tremendous amounts of ammunition. We have numbers that we haven't had in years, and we're hitting them very hard, and it'll continue, and we'll see what happens, but we're knocking out all of their offensive capability, and we're controlling the straits. We're putting the blockade back, and it's a blockade not for anybody but Iran. In other words, anybody doing business with Iran can't go through. Everyone else will be able to go through. So it's a blockade. It's a very strong blockade. The blockade was probably more effective even than hitting them, but I think the combination is the thing that really does it.
21: But you think a deal is still possible? You think they'll return to the...
20: Yeah, I think a deal is possible. Sure, I do.
22: But, Mr. President, you noted the United States is bombing Iran again. I mean, you've been bombing Iran for months now. Is this just the new normal for the American people?
20: No. Well, you know, we're in Vietnam for 19 years. We're here for 4 months. So I think we've done a lot. We've knocked out their Navy in a period of 1 month. We knocked out their Air Force. Their Air Force is non-existent. We knocked out most of their missiles. Most of their drones. We knocked out their drone manufacturing capability, about 92%. Their missile capability for manufacturing, we knocked out 89%. And they have a little capability, but they don't have any capability for us. This is almost a military skirmish. Now, with all of that being said, you have to get people that want to make something. We had a deal with them 2 days ago, and then they said, oh, we can't make that deal. We have to negotiate it further. And this is what they've done for 47 years. The difference is nobody negotiated like I do. And this should have been done by Bush and Obama and Biden and people before them. frankly. It's 47 years they've been ripping off everybody and really hurting and killing thousands of people. So they killed 52,000 protesters, but they killed many, many people with Soleimani, who I killed in the first term. Soleimani killed many people, many, many people, and not only killed, when you see a young former soldier walking around with no legs, no arms, a face that's been horribly, horribly hurt, that was done by Iran. That was done by Soleimani. He was a person that was very evil. He was an evil genius. He was looking to take out a lot of our military installations in Iraq and Iran. And I got him before he got us. So we have to do what we're doing. And the strait is open. It will be open. We've cut down their capability very substantially. But, they're going to fight for a while. Our military has done a fantastic job. And, the bottom line, though, and I say it to everybody, and I say it as much as you want to listen, Iran will not have a nuclear weapon. If we didn't bomb them with the B-2 bombers, that plane right there, if we didn't bomb them, and they would have had a nuclear weapon long ago, within one month from the day we bombed them, they would have had, if we didn't do it, they would have had a nuclear weapon. If they had a nuclear weapon, Israel would no longer be with us. The Middle East probably would no longer be with us. We just saw they sent missiles to 5 different countries that never even knew they were involved because they're stone cold crazy. They are crazy. And we're not going to put it up. Yeah, I want to be reimbursed because we're protecting a very rich portion of the world. We're spending money. And so what we've done is we are going to be reimbursed for protection. We're protecting by the countries that we're helping. For instance, you look at the 5 countries. You have Saudi Arabia, you have UAE, you have Qatar, as I always say, you have Qatar, Bahrain, and by the way, you have others. You have Kuwait, and you have others, and they will do very well, but we think it's appropriate that we don't need them. We have more oil than any other country in the world. When you add Venezuela, which has been amazing, which has tremendous amounts of oil that we control, when you add Venezuela and everything else, we have more than 50% of the world's supply. We don't need it, but we need it from the standpoint of protecting allies, et cetera, including Israel, including Saudi Arabia, including Qatar, including UAE. We're protecting all of them, and we've done a very effective job. So 4 months ago, these people had military that was very strong, by far the strongest probably in the Middle East. They were called the bully of the Middle East. Now they don't have a navy. They have 159 ships underwater. They had a total of 159 ships. Now every one of them is underwater. They had 230 airplanes, attack planes. They're all gone. They're gone. They had tremendous radar. It's all gone. They had tremendous anti-aircraft. It's all gone. Sadly, their leadership is all gone. They had their first-tier leaders are all dead. Their second-tier leaders are all dead. Their third-tier leaders, who we're dealing with, more or less, some of them are already gone. And then you read fake news like your network, CNN, which is fake news. You read them, you have them say, well, actually, aren't they doing quite well? Let me just tell you, they have now inflation of over 300%. 4 months ago, they had inflation of 5%. Now they're at over 300, could be 350%. They made a deal, they broke it, probably 10 times. And they killed a lot of people. They killed our people. But the protesters, what they've done to the protesters, 52,000. Have you ever seen any of the burial lots where they're doing, where they're burying the protesters? They killed 52,000 protesters. And on my watch, they can't do any of that. So we have them in a position that they don't have any military. There's not a thing they can do about it. All they have is fake news, because they have the fake news would rather see us lose the war than win the war, which is really treasonous, in a certain way. So we're doing another very major attack tonight. They want to make a deal. They came back. We made a deal 2 days ago, and they want to make a deal. They've been negotiating for 47 years, but nobody's ever hit them militarily. We're hitting them very hard. Thank you very much, everybody. Thank you.
18: And the president's taking questions in the Oval Office, and I think he's still taking them as they're trying to lead people out of the room. Let's listen in.
0: Thank you, guys. Thank you so much.
18: And the press reporters are being escorted out of the Oval Office. They were asked to come in to, the reporters were asked to come into the Oval Office, where the president did take questions after signing an executive order. The president says that Iran, that the U.S. is launching more attacks on Iran, and the U.S. will control the Strait of Hormuz. Said Iran has broken several deals with the U.S. He does leave the chance of a peace deal with Iran down the line. I think a deal is possible. I do, but not at the moment. And he has, and the White House did formally notify lawmakers, the nation is once again at war with Iran. The president said that the U.S. would control the Strait of Hormuz earlier today and actually collect a 20% toll on ships passing through. There's some dispute over whether that has actually happened. The Iranian foreign minister refuted that. Again, the president speaking in the Oval Office to reporters. More on this coming up. Next update from ABC News at 6:30. We owe you a traffic report, 6:07 on WBAL. 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
9: Traffic. And here you go. Still very light traffic volume along the Beltway on both loops through Parkville and Towson, as well as along the west and south sides. No major delays on 95 between Baltimore and D.C., but we are seeing some slowdowns southbound on 295 right around Annapolis Junction and 32, and then again right around 198. No major delays on 50 eastbound as you head from Annapolis to the Chesapeake Bay Bridge. I'm Mary Ann Perry, WBAL News Radio 1090 and FM 101.5.
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9: Weather.
3: Mostly clear tonight and mild. Temperatures falling to the upper 60s. Tomorrow is going to be a hot day. We're going to warm up into the low 90s under mostly sunny skies. Then we're going to put that impact icon on for the midweek. Wednesday, mostly sunny, hotter and more humid. We're going to have high temperatures in the triple digits for much of the area with heat indices well into the triple digits, as hot as 106. I'm meteorologist Alencia Jenkins on WBAL News Radio 1090 and FM 101.5.
18: And we have sunshine, mild tonight, low humidity, 83 in Annapolis, 82 in Reisterstown, 84 at WBAL News Radio 1090 and FM 101.5.
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18: It is 6:09. A serious crash tonight in White Marsh. Sky 11 Captain Roy Taylor above it.
23: Make it westbound Pulaski Highway at Jones Road, which is going to be just to the west of the Harper County line. It appears to be a single vehicle accident. Somehow the vehicle lost control, ended upside down. County police are on the scene. Fire department personnel on the scene. We don't know if anyone's injured, but be advised, you're going to have one lane shut down as you proceed westbound Pulaski Highway.
18: And that is Sky 11 Captain Roy Taylor. Next update of traffic from Marianne in about 4 minutes. 6:09 on WBAL News Now at 6.
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13: The Orioles head into the All-Star break on a four-game winning streak after sweeping the Royals over the weekend. Manager Craig Albernaz says he'll keep his head in the game despite a few days off.
28: Baseball. I don't stop thinking about it. Try to figure out all the little things, but it'll be a good break for the boys and come back ready to go in Houston.
13: Baltimore returns Friday against the Astros. Blaze Alexander suffered a fractured hand after being hit by a pitch in yesterday's game against KC. The O's acquired reliever Cam Sanders from Pittsburgh for cash, assigning him to AAA. The club also moved Keegan Aiken to the 60-day injured list. The MLB Home Run Derby kicks off All-Star Week tonight in Philadelphia. Ravens wide receiver Zay Flowers and quarterback Lamar Jackson have landed on the NFL's top 100 players list. Flowers is 71st, Jackson 69th. Jackson was number 2 the past 2 years. I'm Rick Hoschel on the Hall of the Orioles and Ravens, WBAL News Radio 1090 and FM 101.5.
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9: Traffic. Well, as you heard Captain Roy and Robert Lang report, we do have an accident on westbound Pulaski Highway at Jones Road, which is west of the Harford County line. It's a single vehicle overturned, an overturned vehicle. At least one lane is blocked and emergency vehicles are on the scene. And as far as the Beltway, looking really good all the way around on both loops, and everything's cleared out on 95 and 895 in the city for those of you heading to the tunnels. We are still seeing sluggish traffic, though, southbound on 295 as you head from Baltimore to D.C., basically between Jessup and Laurel. 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
9: Weather.
3: Mostly clear tonight and mild. Temperatures falling to the upper 60s. Tomorrow is going to be a hot day. We're going to warm up into the low 90s under mostly sunny skies. Then we're going to put that impact icon on for the midweek. Wednesday, mostly sunny, hotter and more humid. We're going to have high temperatures in the triple digits for much of the area with heat indices well into the triple digits, as hot as 106. I'm meteorologist Alencia Jenkins on WBAL News Radio 1090 and FM 101.5.
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29: Good evening. I'm Marquise Lupton. A Baltimore County judge has sentenced a teenager to 25 years in prison for the attempted murder of a Rogers Forge father during a robbery nearly 2 years ago. 17-year-old Kai Wilson was 15 when prosecutors say he shot Mark McKenzie in the abdomen as McKenzie loaded soccer balls outside his home. Baltimore County police have arrested two 13-year-olds in connection with a pair of armed carjackings Saturday morning. Investigators say the incidents happened about 30 minutes apart in Garrison and Towson before officers located the suspects in Woodlawn. Baltimore City Public Schools' new CEO is launching a listening tour as he maps out his first 100 days leading the district. Dr. Jermaine Dawson says the six-stop community tour will help shape a roadmap for his first 3 months with input from students, families, and educators, as well as community leaders. And business owners near the evacuated Empire Towers building in Glen Burnie say the ongoing closure is taking a major financial toll. An auto repair shop owner says he's already lost about $8,000 in business, while a nearby car wash owner estimates traffic restrictions have cut his business in half. Officials have not said when the building or surrounding roads might reopen. And from the ABC News Desk, a second American infected with Ebola in the Democratic Republic of the Congo has been transferred to Germany for treatment. The World Health Organization says the patient works for a humanitarian aid organization, and health officials will continue to monitor the situation as they work to contain the outbreak. I'm Marquise Lupton, WBAL News Radio 1090 and FM 101.5.
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18: It is 6:16, and we are 3 weeks away from that special session in Annapolis on congressional redistricting. Lawmakers will consider a state constitutional amendment, which, if approved by voters this November, will allow lawmakers to redraw the boundaries for the 2028 election. Maryland Republican Congressman Andy Harris, his district being targeted by Democrats for elimination, spoke out about this effort today with C4 and Brian Neiman.
6: Well, look, it creates a very strange circumstance, because if they really wanted to have just completely partisan gerrymandering allowed, they would also change the way that state legislative districts are being drawn. But they're not changing that. They're only changing the way congressional districts are drawn, which creates a very strange double standard. Look, you either believe that districts should be compact and, you know, nonpartisan in general, or you believe they should be partisan. But this is purely to advance Governor Moore's presidential aspirations. That's it. If he weren't running for president, this wouldn't be happening, again, because it creates a strange double standard in Maryland.
8: Congressman Andy Harris on board with us. So, Congressman, if there is an attempt to change the state constitution, as they're going to do, to ignore, you know, some of the things like natural boundaries and waterways, because I don't know if you've seen the congressional map, Congressman, but I didn't realize we got rid of the Chesapeake Bay recently. There's no waterway actually in the map itself. You think it's actionable? Do you think there's court action on that if they try that?
6: Well, look, I mean, they are changing the constitution of the state of Maryland. The states have the ability to choose how they select their congressional representatives. It's clearly all legal. It's just bizarre, again, because you're creating a double standard for congressional districts with only one goal in mind. And then one does have to question, is it really smart, an equally divided nation, when you have Democrat administrations and Republican administrations, to create a delegation that will have no voice in a Republican administration? Again, this makes no sense except for Governor Moore's presidential aspirations.
14: So do you think you could still win? I mean, I guess we don't know what the maps are going to look like, but what do you think, that they will be clever enough to make sure that that the Democrats will outnumber Republicans and force you out? Or do you think that you could possibly still win in 2 years if this does actually happen?
6: Well, look, you obviously have to take Democrats from other districts in order to make my district more Democrat. So it could create, you know, three potential districts where in the right year a Republican could win. But again, the whole question is, why in the world are we doing this? It's late in the year. They haven't even released the wording of the amendment. And of course, they will attempt to word the amendment so it's confusing, whereas I think it should be amended. The wording should be, hey, you're going to vote for a constitutional amendment that creates a double standard for redistricting, a different one for legislative districts and a different one for congressional districts. And, of course, the interesting thing is that only legislative district representatives will get a vote on this. And they're the ones that are deciding to leave the way they are represented alone.
14: Well, I'll take it a step further, and that is, you know, Maryland, if you want to lead by example, which I've heard before from the Senate president and from the governor of Maryland, that would love to have an independent commission come and draw fair maps, you know, for our state and for it, but it would have to be for every other state. Well, why couldn't we get an independent commission to draw a fair map for the legislative districts? It has nothing to do with Louisiana. It has nothing to do with Texas. That would be a fair way of doing it in the state of Maryland to make sure that we have, you know, the right equal representation and then the way we should be doing it. Would that make sense to you?
6: It absolutely would. The governor even says that he's you know, he thinks that we should do nonpartisan redistricting, but. So, look, that's not leadership. Leadership would be, hey, the right thing to do is actually make all the districts, both state legislative districts and congressional districts, be subject to a nonpartisan commission. But again, that's not what this is all about. This is not about fairness. It's not about what's right. It's about what advances Wes Moore's presidential aspirations.
18: And that is Congressman Andy Harris speaking this morning with C4 and Brian Niemann, not only on this, but a wide variety of topics. You can hear the rest of the interview at WBAL.com and the WBAL radio app. A number of Republicans say that the special session should address other issues, including cuts in the budget for the Developmental Disabilities Administration, $126 million in those cuts. Advocates for the developmental disabilities communities are actually asking lawmakers to address that issue in the special session. Karen Smith is the co-founder of Concerned Citizens of Self-Direction.
0: And come up with a reasonable, financial, fiscally responsible decision before making any further cuts or implementing any of these cuts, because the cuts are irresponsible and they are going to cause major health and safety issues.
18: Now, the group has collected 4,700 verified signatures in support of restoring the funding, hoping the petition will lead to a dialogue with the governor and state house leaders. On the subject of congressional redistricting, tomorrow you have your chance to talk about it with C4 and Brian Niemann after the news at 8, with Bruce Elliott after the news at noon, who he's in for TJ, and with Angela Davila's after the news at 4. This is our monthly edition of Your Voice Amplified. And we're going to talk about Maryland's redistricting battle, where we've gone, where we're headed, in a WBAL News special tomorrow night at 7 o'clock, right after this broadcast. Some of the other stories of the day, frustrations mounting for business owners near the Glen Burnie Towers. It was deemed unsafe and evacuated last week. Today, it's still not clear what the future holds. WBL's Phil Yakubuski spent the day in Glen Burnie.
2: Melvin Arbert owns a car wash along Crane Highway near the towers. The road is shut down here, and he says he is frustrated.
15: Nobody's came over and said anything one way or the other.
2: How much business do you think you've lost?
15: Probably at least 50%. Or more.
2: Cesar Hernandez runs an auto repair business here. He says business is way down.
16: 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I tried to ask the police officer. I have news from my landlord. 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
18: WBAL News Radio reached out to the county multiple times today, received no update about where things stand. They declined a request for an interview. But they did send us a link to a website they've put up on the Glen Burnie Towers. They talk about that 150-foot safety perimeter, which is closing businesses around the building. That's going to be in place until the building is no longer at risk of collapse. How long might that take? Well, the structural engineering firm has to evaluate this site. Their contractor begins remediation early this week. Once the team begins work, it estimates it will take approximately 10 days to place the structural supports needed to stabilize the building, at least 10 days before things can get back to normal around there. 624 on WBAL News Now at 6.
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17: New York City is dealing with an outbreak of Legionnaire's disease with 54 cases now confirmed. 31 buildings have tested positive for the Legionella bacteria, including the Guggenheim Museum. Legionella bacteria generally grows in warm water that can spread in building water systems. The CDC says an American working for a humanitarian group in the Democratic Republic of Congo has tested positive for the Ebola virus. The agency says it's working with the patient's employing organization and other federal agencies and partners in the country to help prevent further transmission and identify high-risk contacts. And the last polio patient who depended on an iron lung has died at the age of 78 in Oklahoma. Martha Lillard had just turned 5 when she was diagnosed with polio, and she was told she would not live past 20 years old. For her entire life, Lillard slept in the iron lung cylinder that encased her body as the air pressure in the chamber forced air in and out of her lungs. I'm Caitlin Bancroft, WBAL News Radio 1090 and FM 101.5.
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9: Traffic. Westbound Pulaski Highway, just west of the Harford County line at Jones Road, we have a single vehicle accident. The vehicle was overturned. At least one lane is blocked. Last check, an emergency vehicle still on the scene there. We are seeing very late traffic volume around the Beltway, but still heavy on 295 BW Parkway from 175 in Jessup all the way to past 198 in Laurel. 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
9: Weather.
3: Clear and mild tonight as temperatures fall to 68 degrees. Tuesday, mostly sunny and much warmer, 93 across the area. And then we'll turn on that impact icon on Wednesday, partly to mostly sunny skies. It's going to be hotter and more humid. High temperatures at or close to the triple digits with heat indices well into the triple digits, as high as 106 across the area. I'm meteorologist Alicia Jenkins on WBAL News Radio 1090 and FM 101.5.
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20: This is a Bloomberg Money Minute. Following an uproar from privacy advocates and parents, Meta Platforms flip-flopping, now suspending an AI tool it just launched last week that made all photos on Instagram accounts available for anyone to create AI-generated images. Oil prices higher today as the U.S. and Iran traded fire overnight. President Trump says the U.S. will hit Iran hard tonight and tomorrow, and that the U.S. military will reinstate the blockade on Iranian ports and coastal areas starting tomorrow. With that, the Dow today down 138 points, 0.25% lower. The tech-heavy NASDAQ took the worst of it, tumbling 408 points, down 1.5%, and the S&P lost 60. Oil closing more than 8% higher, above $78 a barrel. That sent shares of ExxonMobil and other oil companies higher. And bank chargebacks on the rise. That's when you get your bank to reverse a credit or debit card transaction after finding out you've been a victim of theft or fraud. Juniper Research says there were 158 million chargeback requests last year. Tom Busby, Bloomberg Radio.
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30: ABC News, I'm Michelle Franzen. In Mississippi, the investigation continues into the death of Nolan Wells during a holiday boat trip to Horn Island. His friend, Trayston Shepard, now speaking out. ABC's Aaron Katursky is in Ocean Springs.
31: Shepard says he took a boat back from Horn Island in the late afternoon, but Wells stayed behind with a girl he had met.
32: They met that day, and it was kind of one of those things. It did come off that day that he really did like her, but that was the only time they'd ever hung out, was at Horn Island on July 4th.
31: Investigators believe Wells drowned and say there were no immediate signs of foul play.
30: The U.S. says it's carrying out a third day of strikes against Iranian targets. It follows an escalation in the region. Iran and the U.S. now reinstating blockades in the Strait of Hormuz. The sister of the late Senator Lindsey Graham, now appointed to serve out the remainder of his term. Senate colleagues today honoring Graham with speeches, his desk now draped in black with a vase of white flowers on top. This is ABC News.
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18: 6:31, Baltimore County Police say they've arrested and charged a pair of 13-year-olds in connection with two carjackings that occurred.

0: Berkeley in court and spoke after the sentencing, saying he survived thanks to a rapid emergency response.
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2: And Baltimore County Police continue to investigate an early Sunday morning shooting death in Woodlawn. Today, police identified the victim as 26-year-old Christopher Pierce.
3: The 26-year-old man gunned down, shot multiple times here in the upper body where I am in Woodlawn, just off of Security Boulevard here along Whitehead Court, behind Oarsman Chevrolet by the Renaissance Christian Counseling Center. They say it happened here early yesterday morning. No word right now what led up to the murder of the man here. Also, no word if homicide detectives have any suspects in this case. This is the third murder in less than a week here in Baltimore County.
2: And that's WBL's Scott Wyckoff in Woodlawn. Days after the Trump administration sued the state of Maryland, Attorney General and Attorney General Anthony Brown over sanctuary immigration laws, specifically the Community Trust Act, the Attorney General spoke out on the suit today. In a statement, Brown says the Community Trust Act does not prohibit Maryland law enforcement from working with federal authorities on criminal matters, nor does it stop federal officers from operating in Maryland. He says, quote, it governs only how Maryland's own state and local law enforcement resources may be used. And the Constitution does not let the federal government compel states to carry out federal immigration enforcement. So when Maryland chooses not to spend its resources on that federal work, it is not defying the law, and it's exercising a right the Supreme Court has recognized. Brown goes on to say he will defend the Community Trust Act. Frustrations mounting tonight for business owners near the Glen Burnie Towers, deemed unsafe and evacuated last week. Today, it's still not clear when the surrounding business owners will be able to go back to work.
4: Cesar Hernandez says he's lost $8,000 in business from people not being able to get to his auto repair shop with the towers shut down.
5: I support my family from this business. I have a workers, and I have a lot of cars stuck there, too, from customers.
4: With Crane Highway being shut down as well, Melvin Herbert owns a car wash here. He says half of his business has been washed away.
6: Kind of crazy, not knowing when you're going to work, how long you're going to work, and when everything's going to get back to normal.
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2: And county officials declined a request for a recorded interview on the fate of the building. They did set up a website to try to answer the public's questions, but they offer really no guidelines as to when the building might reopen and the road might reopen. Coming up, Baltimore County's new school CEO outlines his first 100-day agenda. 6:35 on WBAL News Now at 6.
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8: Traffic. Alrighty, on the southwest corner of the Beltway, we have an alert on our screen. It looks like we have a crash. It's actually on 95 North prior to the Beltway. And three left lanes are closed. Just the right lane is squeezing by there. And so just be careful. Be prepared for a big backup there. No major delays on 895, and it's looking good on 95 between Baltimore County and Harford County. I'm Mary Ann Perry, WBAL News Radio 1090 and FM 101.5.
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9: Mostly clear tonight and mild. Temperatures falling to the upper 60s. Tomorrow's going to be a hot day. We're going to warm up into the low 90s under mostly sunny skies. Then we're going to put that impact icon on for the midweek. Wednesday, mostly sunny, hotter and more humid. We're going to have high temperatures in the triple digits for much of the area with heat indices well into the triple digits, as hot as 106. I'm meteorologist Alencia Jenkins on WBAL News Radio 1090 and FM 101.5.
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2: Coming up on 6:37, Baltimore City Public Schools' new leader sharing more details on his vision for his first 3 months on the job with an emphasis on community engagement.
10: In my 100-day plan, it is a roadmap that will guide my first 3 months in the district as the district's leader through a deliberate process of listening.
11: That's City Schools CEO Dr. Jermaine Dawson outlining his 100-day plan centering on connecting with community, evaluating district operations, and delivering recommendations. He will meet with students, families, educators, and community leaders during his six-stop listening tour. And the district will also form an independent transition team before releasing updates at the 30, 60, and

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1: Tonight, a Dundalk man is in Baltimore police custody after detectives say he shot an off-duty police officer in the arm. This happened Saturday. Officers first ran into Christopher Lee along Sinclair Lane near Clifton Park. According to charging documents, he pulled up alongside a woman, tried to make an unwanted advance towards her. The off-duty officer, not armed, intervened, told Lee to leave. Shortly afterward, the officer helped escort a second woman to the park's bathroom, which is when Lee allegedly hit the woman with his car. Lee then allegedly shot at the officer as he approached his car. The officer expected to recover. Lee is now charged with attempted murder. Baltimore firefighters had to go on a ship today to battle a fire. It's a two-alarm fire along the USNS Charles Gillan. It was docked near the 2000 block of South Clinton Street. Two lifeboats caught fire. No one was hurt. The cause remains under investigation. And Baltimore County is looking to join three other jurisdictions in limiting the number of smoke shops it allows. Later this month, the county council will hold public workshops on the idea.
2: Council leaders contend these stores pose a public health threat, especially to minors. Trip Dotson, who owns the House of Hayes smoke shop in Cockeysville, says that's nonsense.
3: I understand not wanting it close to a school or something like that, but to restrict a business being close to another business for no reason and not actually having a reason doesn't make sense.
2: Baltimore County Council is considering prohibiting smoke shops from operating within 1,000 feet of each other, schools, medical facilities, recreation areas, and parks. The proposal also bans certain types of lit signage.
1: That's WBAL TV 11's David Collins in Towson tonight, 6:39 on WBAL News Now at 6.
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11: The MLB Home Run Derby kicks off All-Star Week tonight in Philadelphia. Eight sluggers will square off in a new format which ditches the clock and allows each player to take 20 swings. The Orioles have acquired reliever Cam Sanders from the Pirates for cash considerations, assigning him to AAA Norfolk. The O's also moved Keegan Aiken to the 60-day injured list. I'm Rick Hoschel on the home of the Orioles and Ravens, WBAL News Radio 1090 and FM 101.5.
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12: Traffic. If you are headed to Baltimore from the Jessup area, watch out for accident activity on 95 northbound just prior to the Beltway. Now, two left lanes are blocked, so you're getting by in the two right lanes. And we are seeing a backup from before Southwestern Boulevard, almost to Metropolitan Boulevard. No major delays along the Beltway, and it's all clear on 95 and 895 if you're headed to the tunnels. I'm Mary Ann Perry, WBAL News Radio 1090 and FM 101.5.
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13: Another heat wave will build this week. Tuesday, not so bad. It is a little hotter in the mid-90s and a little bit more humid, but it will be a sunny day and not nearly as hot as it will get on Wednesday and Thursday when the actual temperature is near 100 and the heat index feels at least like 105. We'll have to watch later this week, especially starting Friday, if there could be a few spotty strong storms. The risk of thunderstorms will go up this weekend when the heat falls back to the 80s. I'm meteorologist Ava Marie on WBAL News Radio 1090 and FM 101.5.
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0: Good evening. I'm Marquise Lupton. A Baltimore County judge has sentenced 17-year-old Kai Wilson to 25 years in prison for the attempted murder of a Rogers Forge father during a robbery in 2024. Prosecutors say Wilson was 15 when he shot Mark McKenzie in the abdomen as McKenzie was loading soccer balls outside his home. Baltimore County Police have charged two 13-year-olds in connection with two armed carjackings that happened Saturday morning in Garrison and Towson. Investigators say the crimes occurred about 30 minutes apart before officers tracked down the suspects in Woodlawn. Baltimore City Schools' new CEO is beginning a six-stop community listening tour as he prepares for his first 100 days in office. Dr. Jermaine Dawson says feedback from students, family, educators, and community leaders will help shape the district's priorities and serve as a roadmap for his first 3 months leading city schools. Business owners near the evacuated Empire Towers building in Glen Burnie say the prolonged closure continues to hurt their bottom line. One auto repair shop owner says he's lost about $8,000 in business, while a nearby car wash reports traffic restrictions have cut customer volume roughly in half. Officials have not announced when the building or surrounding roads will reopen. And from the ABC News Desk, a second American infected with Ebola in the Democratic Republic of the Congo has been transferred to Germany for treatment. The World Health Organization says the patient is a humanitarian aid worker, and international health officials continue working to contain the outbreak and monitor for additional cases. 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
1: It is 6:46. Earlier this month, the Board of Public Works in Annapolis approved the state's $48 million purchase of Laurel Park, which will close to racing in 2028, making it a year-round training center for thoroughbreds. All live racing will be moved to Pimlico next year as the home of the Preakness is being rebuilt. We got an update on both projects today from Bill Knopf, the president of the Maryland Jockey Club.
14: Yeah, there is a lot of action going on in the site for sure. At this moment, the barns and the equine components are being built, and the barns on the back stretch already have their structures to them, most of those buildings. I saw last week that the Stakes barn, which is on the front side, and the Preakness barns are starting to take shape as well. So they're focused right now on all of the horse components. And they will all be completed for the 27 Preakness. The only thing that won't be completed at that point is the actual clubhouse itself. That'll come back in 28. But certainly a lot of activity and laying all of the utilities and, you know, grading the site. So each week it seems like they advanced pretty quickly on something.
1: Will Pimlico, the new Pimlico, be ready for the usual big crowd of a Preakness next year?
14: Not next year. So Pimlico, next year we're going to use the infield mostly, just as they have done previously in the past. We're going to make some tweaks to it and, you know, maybe expand the general admission portion compared to recent years. So that'll be somewhat similar. I will say one of the big additions is a massive tunnel, new tunnel that will be constructed, and that'll allow us to not only run the tractor trailers through it as opposed to over the dirt and turf course, but it'll have a very large pedestrian size portion as well. So that'll be nice for people who ever, if they've ever waited for the trams to try to cross the infield. But so the infield will house most of the attendance in 27. We'll have some components, temporary construction on the sort of the front side, what we call it, but most will be similar to infields of previous years.
1: Of a grandstand of previous years, and then also the infield of previous years. Let me get to Laurel. Where do things stand with that? Laurel's still being used for racing, but the goal here is that it's going to become a year-round training facility.
14: That's correct. Yeah, this is so we're currently running at it, although July and August we have a break, as we usually do for the past couple of years, and then we'll start running back at it in September. And we will continue to run at Laurel until the Pimlico clubhouse is finalized and we can move in there, which is a couple years away. As you said, the state has closed on the property. It's now a state-owned facility and being planned for a new training center, and which is very exciting because Pimlico will be a ship and meet. So Laurel will still be kind of the lifeblood, as it has been for many years here. Most horsemen are used to this as their home. Our offices and the Jockey Club are based here. So it will still be sort of the heartland of, you know, training and the horsemen and getting everything ready to ship over to Pimlico. And the discussions will start pretty soon with the Maryland Stadium Authority as to how that all shapes out in the next couple of years.
1: But you envision Laurel remaining a racetrack and racing facility through 2027.
14: Yes. Yeah. We're going to use Laurel. You know, you want to have continuity. So you want to keep racing here until we are ready to switch over to Pimlico on a full-time basis.
1: Okay. I want to ask about the decision last month by Governor Moore to spend $85 million to buy the naming rights to Preakness. How important was that to match the Churchill Downs offer for racing in Maryland?
14: Yeah, it was incredibly important. The entire horse community supports Governor Moore in that decision. It was a smart financial economic decision. The Jockey Club, when the deal was done years ago with the Stronach organization, we were to pay a license fee to the Stronach organization every year for the Preakness. And it was based on a flat fee and handle, and it probably could have come up to $5.5 to $6 million every single year, and it went up, and there were escalators, and was always increasing. And so that's what Churchill was buying that from the Stronach group. And now with Governor Moore making this decision, now the Jockey Club finances that through the license agreement. So now, instead of paying Churchill or the Stronach group, we are paying the bondholders of the state of Maryland. And so it's almost like the Jockey Club is helping to finance that for the state of Maryland. And then, of course, once it's all paid off in the number of years, then there will be no more license fee payments and the state will own it permanently. So it made a lot of sense from the Jockey Club's perspective, because there are no increases and escalators involved with this. It's probably going to save the Jockey Club in the state a couple hundred million dollars over the course of this entire process. So it was a smart move, and it also felt right, obviously, I think, the state of Maryland to own the Preakness intellectual property rights.
1: And it does keep the race in Maryland permanently, right?
14: There's no question about that. It's going to be in Baltimore. It's going to be in Maryland from here on out. And I don't know if that was ever in question, but, you know, you just don't know what the future holds. And now the state controls the destiny of it.
1: And that is Bill Knopf, the president of the Maryland Jockey Club. And again, Pimlico expected to open to live racing next year in time for the Preakness. Coming up tonight after the news at 7, Joe Robinson back to take your calls on the news of the day. Joe with you until 11 o'clock. Tonight at 11 on the simulcast of WBL TV 11 News at 11, the Baltimore City Council taking up a parking enforcement bill, including putting caps on how much towing companies can charge. That story tonight at 11 on the simulcast of WBL TV 11 News. Tomorrow morning, C4 and Brian Neiman's guests include the outgoing Baltimore County State's Attorney, Scott Schellenberger, who will join the program after the news at 9 tomorrow morning. C4 and Brian Neiman back with you tomorrow morning, 5:30 until 10, after your first news of the day. It's WBL News Now at 5 a.m. with Taylor Bennett. It's 6:53.
15: This is a Bloomberg Money Minute. The CEO of Delta Airlines says his customers are willing to give up a lot, like no access to an airport lounge, not accruing mileage rewards, even paying more for a checked bag if it means getting a better seat on a flight. That's why Delta's offering basic premium seats, some in first class, at a lower price, with fewer extras. With tensions ramping up in the Middle East, President Trump threatening to hit Iran hard tonight and tomorrow night, oil soared higher today, topping $78 a barrel, and that weighed on Wall Street. At the close, the Dow down 138 points. The NASDAQ, with the tech sector taking another beating, down 408. That's a 1.5% drop. The S&P lost 60. Shipments at Stellantis up 10% in the spring quarter, fueled by big demand for Jeeps and Ram pickup trucks. And after 6 years, the Olive Garden bringing back the $100 never-ending pasta pass starting this Thursday for 13 weeks only. Just 10,000 lucky diners can get a hold of one. Tom Busby, Bloomberg Radio.
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12: Traffic. We have had a very easy rush hour, but now that we're at the end of it, we do have accident activity in Halethorpe. It's looking better. It's on 95 North, right around the Beltway. It's just blocking the left lane, and the delays are subsiding through Halethorpe as you come up from 195, which is Metropolitan Boulevard. No major delays on 95 or 895 or 295 as you head to the Fort McHenry and Harbor Tunnels. And it looks good on 83, both the Jones Falls Expressway stretch and the Harrisburg Expressway stretch. 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
13: Weather. It's going to be a little hotter on Tuesday and a little bit more humid, but still tolerable compared to how much hotter it gets later this week. Tuesday's highs in the mid-90s with sunny skies. Wednesday, near 100 degrees, and with the heat index, it easily feels like 105. It'll still be mostly sunny as it's hot on Wednesday and Thursday. Friday, there could be a few stray strong storms in the afternoon, but the risk for storms will increase over the weekend when the heat falls back into the 80s and low 90s. I'm meteorologist Ava Marie on WBAL News Radio 10. 90 and FM 101.5.
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1: Baltimore County holds another public safety town hall. It's tomorrow night in Essex. And Adley Rutschman, the only Oriole to play tomorrow night in the MLB All-Star Game in Philadelphia. That is WBAL News Now at 6 for this Monday night. We're back with you tomorrow night. I'm Robert Lang. Thanks for joining us on your ride home tonight. The Daily Briefing with Brian Neiman is next here on WBAL.
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17: The death of Lindsey Graham came as a shock to all. A nonstop worker was just in Ukraine for his, 10th trip to visit the country and talk with President Zelensky. Graham was scheduled to be on Meet the Press on Sunday and was likely going to visit the White House to lobby Donald Trump for new sanctions on Russia. He wasn't married. He didn't have kids. His family was his job. He was a 24-hour senator, and that's why he was on the Sunday talk shows more often than the sun is out in Southern California. Graham will go down as one of the more interesting and consequential Republicans of this century. He was best friends with John McCain, pushed hard for comprehensive immigration reform, worked with Democrats regularly, had a huge tizzy over Donald Trump when he came around, called him every name in the book, bad name, and then promptly became BFFs with Donald Trump. Graham knew how to play the game. Some didn't like that, called him a sellout or spineless, but he saw it as a chance to get things done, which is what he wanted to do as a 24-hour senator. He had unwavering support for American military might. Some called him a warmonger, but people of the world under some of the most terrible regimes had no better friend than Lindsey Graham. My worry is that now President Trump doesn't have that person whispering into his ear to counter what he's being told in the other ear by the J.D. Vances and Tucker Carlsons of the world. It's a huge loss for Ukraine. It's a huge win for Iran. But maybe the biggest impact of all is with Israel. In D.C. right now, support for the Israeli government is about as popular as the Dallas Cowboys. Lindsey Graham was never afraid to throw that hat on and proudly wear it. May his memory be a blessing. That's today's briefing. I'm Brian Neiman. Join me with C4 Tuesday morning, 5:30 to 10 on WBAL News Radio 1090, FM 101.5, and the WBAL radio app.
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0: Good evening. Clear skies in 86 on TV Hill. I'm Marquise Lupton. Coming up, a Baltimore County teenager learns how many years he'll spend behind bars for the attempted murder of a Rogers Forge father. And business owners near the evacuated Empire Towers building say the ongoing closure is taking thousands of dollars out their pockets. Those stories and more. But first, ABC.
19: From ABC News, I'm Stephanie Officer. Federal immigration agents involved in another deadly shooting, this time in Maine. Bystander video reviewed by ABC News appears to show ICE agents and law enforcement officers performing first aid on someone on the ground. ABC's Olivia Rubin.
20: The Maine Attorney General saying his office is investigating and revealing some information. He said specifically that those officials were, quote, conducting an enforcement operation related to a final order of removal when they say the subject attempted to flee in a vehicle in the direction of the officer and was fatally shot. Now, that statement doesn't name who the individual was, but immigrant rights groups saying it was a 26-year-old Colombian man authorized to work in the U.S. and had a social security number.
19: ABC has not independently verified the shooting victim's identity or his immigration status. Harris County, Texas Commissioner Rodney Ellis today saying the DA is opening an investigation into the ICE-involved shooting death of Lorenzo Salgado Araujo. ICE says the victim was in the U.S. illegally and tried to ram an officer's vehicle. His family disputed that account. Commissioner Ellis.
21: In the wake of similar incidents across our country, we cannot ask the public to take ICE or DHS at their word and simply accept the account of the various agencies involved any more than if it was a tragedy involving our local entities.
19: The DA saying the federal government is not thus far collaborating with Houston officials in this investigation. Here we go again. More dangerous heat is on the way, this time expected to impact more than 100 million Americans from L.A. to Boston. An extreme heat warning is in place through Thursday from Minneapolis, where a daily high heat index of up to 100 is possible. 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
0: Good evening. I'm Marquise Lupton. A Baltimore County judge sentenced Kai Wilson to 25 years in prison for the attempted murder of a Rogers Forge father during a robbery nearly 2 years ago.
2: Wilson was 15 when he shot Mark McKenzie in the abdomen in September of 2024 as McKenzie loaded soccer balls outside his home in Rogers Forge. Prosecutors called it an outrageous act of violence and said Wilson's prior rehabilitation efforts had failed. Defense attorney Donna D'Alessio spoke after the sentencing. She said it was important to keep in mind Wilson's age
3: and his life experiences up until that time.
2: McKenzie, who's undergone multiple surgeries, addressed Wilson in court.
22: It's important that they understand the consequences that come from it.
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0: Baltimore County Police have arrested two 13-year-olds in connection with a pair of armed carjackings Saturday morning. Investigators say the incidents happened about 30 minutes apart in Garrison and Towson before officers located the suspects in Woodlawn. Baltimore City Public School's new CEO is launching a listening tour as he maps out his first 100 days leading the district. Dr. Jermaine Dawson says the six-stop community tour will help shape a roadmap for his first 3 months with input from students, families, educators, as well as community leaders. And frustrations are mounting for business owners near the Glen Burnie Towers, which was deemed unsafe and evacuated last week. And today, it's still not clear what the future holds.
23: Cesar Hernandez says he's lost $8,000 in business from people not being able to get to his auto repair shop with the towers shut down.
24: I support my family from this business. I have workers, and I have a lot of cars stuck there, too, from customers.
23: With Crane Highway being shut down as well, Melvin Herbert owns a car wash here. He says half of his business has been washed away.
25: Kind of crazy, not knowing when you're going to work, how long you're going to work, and when everything's going to get back to normal.
23: In Glen Burnie, Phil Yakubuski, WBAL News Radio, 1090 and FM 101.5.
0: And Baltimore County is looking to join three other jurisdictions in limiting the number of smoke shops it allows. Later this month, the county council will hold public workshops on the idea. Here's Tripp Dodson, owner of House of Hayes Smoke Shop.
26: It makes no sense. That would be the equivalent of saying we don't want a McDonald's on the same block as another McDonald's. Or we don't want a Starbucks right down the street from another Starbucks.
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12: Traffic.
27: So far, so good on the Beltway. No delays on the inner loop or on the outer loop. You're good to go at the Harbor Tunnel and the Fort McHenry. 83 is clear between Cockeysville and the city. On 95 northbound in Halethorpe, left lane's blocked for a crash before the Beltway. Traffic is slow from 195. Southbound 95 in Jessup is stop and go from 175 to the car rest area. In the BW Parkway, southbound in Jessup, that's jammed up between 32 and 198. I'm Albie D, WBAL News Radio 1090 and FM 101.5.
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13: It's going to be a little hotter on Tuesday and a little bit more humid, but still tolerable compared to how much hotter it gets later this week. Tuesday's highs in the mid-90s with sunny skies. Wednesday, near 100 degrees, and with the heat index, it easily feels like 105. It'll still be mostly sunny as it's hot on Wednesday and Thursday. Friday, there could be a few stray strong storms in the afternoon, but the risk for storms will increase over the weekend when the heat falls back into the 80s and low 90s. I'm meteorologist Ava Marie on WBAL News Radio 10. 90 and FM 101.5.
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28: What's up, Baltimore? It's been a while. I missed you guys. I'm sure you missed me as well. I'm going to be with you for the next 4 hours, and we have a lot of ground to cover, basically because I haven't been on the air. So, you know, the world is my oyster. Any topics that have been discussed ad nauseum, I'm discussing for the first time. So if you want to talk to me about them, 410-467-9225, 410-467-WBAL. It's the same number to call as it is to text, but if you're texting me on the greensolutionremodeling.com text line. We got a fun show. It's a packed show. We have Melanie Newman with us in about a half an hour to talk about the Orioles draft. I have former WBAL personality Tori Snow on here with me to talk about what's going on with Wes Moore and his Bronze Star. There's a lot to unpack here. By the way, a lot to unpack. I got Ryan Leshko running the board here. A lot to unpack. I got to stop saying that, right? It's just, yeah, it's tired. Anyway, there's a lot there, so we'll discuss that. But let me start with something that I heard Brian and C4 talking about on the morning show, which kind of got me a little riled up. I'll read the headline of the article. Parents sue Anne Arundel County School over gender identity. I live in Annapolis, so this is my county. I'll read the article here. Two Anne Arundel County parents are suing the county school system over its policies involving transgender students. The lawsuit filed in federal court this week claims staff at an Anne Arundel County high school began referring to the couple's child by a masculine name and male pronoun at the school without notifying or getting permission from the parents. Parents identified in court documents only as John and Jane Doe say they didn't realize what was happening until they received an email from a teacher that used a male name they didn't recognize. According to the lawsuit, the teacher later tried to recall the email, oops, right, and sent another message saying it had been sent by mistake. So the following day, the parents say they met with the teacher who acknowledged that their child had asked to use a different name at school. The lawsuit says the parents then asked the school staff to use their child's legal name instead, but they claim the school refused, citing district policy, which instructs staff to use a student's preferred name and pronouns while at school. The parents argue that the policy violates their parental rights and conflicts with their religious beliefs. The lawsuit says they believe that a person's sex is determined by biology and cannot be changed. Anne Arundel County Public Schools has a policy stating students have the right to be addressed by the name and pronouns that match their gender identity. A spokesperson for the school system says officials are aware of the lawsuit, but do not comment on pending litigation. The lawsuit is asking a federal judge to block the school system from using any name other than the student's legal name and to declare the district's transgender students policy unlawful. The case was filed by an attorney with America First Legal Foundation, a conservative nonprofit founded by Stephen Miller. Everybody knows him, senior advisor to President Donald Trump. Meanwhile, Annapolis Pride is defending the school system's approach. The organization's vice chair says the policies that recognize and respect students' gender identity help create safe, inclusive learning environments where all students can thrive. Lawsuit comes as similar disputes continue to play out across the country. In neighboring Montgomery County, school officials recently adopted a policy requiring administrators to disclose a student's gender identity to parents if a parent requests that information, following a complaint followed by America First Legal. Okay, well, let's start with the idea that they sent the email and then, oops, they recalled it. So the idea, it looks like, is that the parents who clearly would not be comfortable if their child was addressed by a different pronoun than their biological sex, the parents would have a problem with that. So what the school said, because again, the policy is that, oh, no, we're going to call children, or we're going to call these kids what they want to be called or how they identify. Again, that's not the argument. The argument is it looks like that it was purposefully kept secret from the parents as if somehow they're protecting the child. I'm not saying they're not, but that's the policy. Well, that's not the policy. The policy is if your child comes in, they're a biological male, and they want to be called by she or they, or they want to be called by another name, which has, is traditionally feminine, then they will allow for that. And how I feel about that, I'm not quite sure. We'll get to that later. But we do know initially that what they did was they sent an email, and that email essentially outed that student as identifying as a gender different than their biological sex, which they wanted to clearly keep secret from the parents. It's not just that they had to identify if the parents asked, and it's not just that they want to respect the wishes of these children. It appears, based on them recalling this email, that they wanted to make sure that it was kept secret from the parent and somehow protecting this child from, I guess, the dominion of their parents who don't want this to occur. And I'll tell you, you know, obviously it's not, it's nuanced, and I get that, right? Maybe there are, I'm not saying this about these parents even in the least. Clearly, there are misinformed parents on other issues, right? Obviously, a lot of things are learned that we don't want our kids to learn, right? For all the way from racism to economic irresponsibility or whatever. I'm not saying that parents are perfect. But what is clear to me is that it was an attempt to not have these parents know the goings on in the school. So the parents cited that this is a religious belief of theirs. And, you know, I just think about, like, for example, I have a friend who's a Jehovah's Witness. Okay. And he carries with him a no blood card. So based on the tenets of their theology, they can't use anyone else's blood in a life savings attempt. And regardless of how you feel about it, they have every right not allow for that. They have every right, and that is a religious right. And so, again, if this, and we respect a lot of different religious beliefs that might not follow the norms and mores of our own society, especially in some of the Muslim religions, right? And so we try to be respectful of those beliefs, but for some reason, I guess, when those beliefs fall or contradict some, what would you call it, some current platform issue of a progressive, you know, ideology, then we throw out the importance of that. It's only when it is applies to a marginalized community does something like that become important, right? If it is a religious belief of, I don't know if majority is the right word, but a more normalized in this culture set of religious ideas, or even a religion itself, then, you know, we seem to not be comfortable with it as a government, or I guess as a local government. We seem to not be comfortable with that. And what we want to do is we want to say, well, we know more than these parents. And so what we're going to do is we're going to protect this child's right to identify as what, however they want to identify, in spite of what these ignorant parents might think. And so I remember, and we're going to have Tori Snow on the show a little bit later to discuss another topic. But I remember when they were talking about the new policy regarding holding students back. And I can't remember what the exact language was, but there was something that said if the parents didn't want it to happen, then it wouldn't, or whatever. I can't remember exactly what the language was, but I remember Tori saying, well, even if your kid is not failing and the parents want them to be, you know, promoted or whatever it was, I can't remember what it was, but he wanted to make sure that the power was left with the parents over this bureaucracy. And I think that I'm pretty comfortable with that. I'm pretty comfortable in general. If I have to defer to one, I don't necessarily want to defer to a teacher that has some sort of ideological agenda. Maybe the parents do as well, but I do believe that they have more of a right in the say of how their child is raised than the teacher. And I think that it would be disingenuous as a society for us to view it any differently than that. So that made me very, very uncomfortable at the offset, that the idea was that, oops, I accidentally let this parent know what was going on with their child in school. Remember, there was always such a criticism. It's like, hey, man, the teachers aren't talking to the parents. The teachers aren't talking to the parents. Or I didn't know my kid was failing. Or all these things where we're not comfortable with the communication. And I know since I was in school, because heck, when I didn't do my homework, my parents didn't know. Now it's online. You go right in, you find out that they didn't, you know, they didn't hand in their homework assignment. There's a lot more transparency, and it comes with, obviously, us learning things as time goes on. But in addition to that, technology allows for that. But for some reason, in this case, this secrecy is viewed as some sort of protection. And again, many people out there might think that that's the case. And if you do, I want to hear from you. 410-467-9225, 410-467-WBAL. Again, you can call me, you can text me. I have a little bit more that I want to discuss on this particular subject, but we'll do that on the other side of this break. I'm Joe Robinson, WBAL News Radio 1090 and FM 101.5.
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12: Traffic.
27: Starting with the Beltway, lanes are clear on the inner loop and on the outer loop. No delays being reported on 83 from Cockeysville to the city. On 95 from the Beltway north to Aberdeen, you're good to go both on the northbound side and on the southbound side. No problems at the Harbor Tunnel or the Fort McHenry. And 95 northbound in Hillport, there is a crash. The left lane is blocked just before the Beltway. Traffic is stop and go from 195. I'm Abby D, WBAL News Radio 1090 and FM 101.5.
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28: We've been discussing an Anne Arundel County parents who are suing the county school system over its policies involving transgender students. I had mentioned, one of the biggest issues that I had with this is that the it wasn't that the parents weren't notified. It's that it seemed like there was an attempt at secrecy. So what happened was there was an email that was sent to the parents which had the student's name that was associated with its new identity, as well as pronouns that reflected that new identity. And the parents were like, wait a minute, what's this? And then that message was recalled. So it was an attempt by the teacher, and then again, can extract that to be the school system, to not be transparent regarding what was happening with their students socially in school. And again, maybe that's the right approach. From my perspective, it doesn't feel right. But again, I'm interested in what you have to say. You can call me 410-467-9225. You can text me, same number, 410-467-WBAL. I did mention regarding a friend of mine who has religious beliefs where he can't use blood of another person's blood as an example, right? And somebody texted in, I'm not disagreeing with you entirely, but if a parent did not want to use that blood, but a child, him or herself, said, save me no matter what the cost, regardless of my Jehovah's Witness operating, should that be respected as well? I don't know. That's a good question. It is. So I guess I would say it this way. I don't know the answer to that. I probably would force my beliefs on that situation. I probably would, and then pay the price later. I would probably do that. I don't know if that would be the right thing. Again, but at least I could make whatever argument I could make regarding the decision that I made, even if it was the incorrect one. I could certainly apologize for my behavior as well. And maybe people think that this is also a matter of life and death. I don't know. It doesn't feel that way to me. But again, I'm not in that situation. What I will say is that let's take that out of the equation. The fact that they were attempting to keep secret from these parents what was going on at school with their child socially. Okay? We'll take that out of the equation. I'm going to just say, hey, look, I believe that is incorrect. And I think that most school systems would agree with me that it's inappropriate for them not to let the parents know what's going on with their child at school. And again, this looked like a deliberate attempt to have that kept secret. Okay, so take that however you want. The more gray area is, you know, if the parents say, hey, don't call him or her that, don't do that. You know, how do we treat that as an educator? Do we respect that? And we go, I'm so sorry. You know, I think about that and, yeah, I am a little bit torn. It does feel like case by case to me. It does. The thing about it is that, you know, the idea that kids are confused at this age. And again, I know they're in high school because it's mentioned in the article. I don't know what grade it is. I know they had a lab. I had a chemistry lab in my freshman year. And when my freshman year, I was 13 years old. And so we're dealing with probably somebody from the age of 13 to 18. And that matters to me, right? How fully developed they are when they start making these decisions. And I'm certainly not comfortable, just like I'm not comfortable with children making a lot of decisions. And, you know, I think about the idea that somebody's going to go, well, what kind of psychological effect is this going to have on them? Well, there are physical limitations that we face on a regular basis that has effects on us psychologically. You know, I was hearing this thing about, yeah, people don't feel comfortable in their own body. Who feels comfortable in their own body? I don't. I'm the fattest I've ever been. I'm not that fat, Ryan, right? You agree with that. Ryan shook his head now. But yeah, no, I'm probably in the worst shape of my life. But, you know, am I comfortable? I'm not going to sit in here without my shirt on. Ryan wouldn't be comfortable with it either. But at the end of the day, I want to leave enough room to be sympathetic for those people that, you know, that are confused or that aren't confused and are just being asked by whatever this society's standards are to identify themselves in a way that's different than the way that they want to. I want to be respectful of that to some degree. So does the school system. The school system is flat out. Whatever you want to be called, we will call you that. Is there a danger in that? You know, I believe that there is. I do believe that we shouldn't concede some of the norms and mores that exist in this society to what I think might be somewhat of a woke mob. And I do believe that the idea that somebody is confused when they're younger is something that that's what we should deal with. Yes, of course you're confused. Yes, you're confused. And when you turn 18, these are decisions that you'll be able to make through your experiences from year 0 to 18. So, yeah, if the idea is that we're going to go to 13-year-olds and they can say, you know, again, I also think, and I don't know how much of this is hyperbole. Of course, you read the stories where, you know, kids are identifying as cats and there's litter boxes in the school. I don't know how much of this is true, and I'm hoping to dear God that it's not, right? But, you know, I mean, am I making a slippery slope argument? Maybe to some degree, right? When I was a kid at Old Mill High School in the early 80s, we had a smoking area. That's right, Ryan. If you wanted to, when I was a freshman, when I was 13 years old, I could go and I could go to the 7-Eleven. I could buy a pack of cigarettes. I could do it legally. Then I could go to school and I could go out into this area with all the kids with the flannel shirts and the hush puppy shoes, and I could smoke out there if I wanted to. And then we said, okay, wait a minute. Kids that age, we should not liberate them to the degree that we're allowing them to do something that's so toxic. We need to remove that. Now, of course, that's suggesting that identifying with a different gender is toxic. Maybe I don't want to go there. What I do want to say is the idea that there is confusion, we certainly need to allow room for. We need to allow room for that. Should everybody be able to say, hey, I want to be called this, I want to be called that? Maybe. I don't know the answer to that. I don't. But what I do know is that what should trump all is the wishes of the parents, right? I mean, again, it's who are you to say? I always say, I'm sure there are parents out there that are making poor decisions regarding their children. Well, who's to make the right decisions? You? Is it you? You're the one? You're the one to ring in the justice? You're the one to ring in the truth? You know, I think at the end of the day, obviously, if it's me, yes, I'm comfortable with it. If it's you, I'm sure you're comfortable with it. But I'm not comfortable with other people making those decisions for those children in lieu of the parents. So I guess we'll find out how this plays out. And I don't know what the courts have really had to say regarding children or teachers' rights to protect children's gender identity as they see it, as they identify themselves. I don't know that any of the high courts have made any decisions in this regard, so we can say, okay, well, this is precedent. This is how it's going to be dealt with. But I know once decisions are made here, we're going to know. We're going to know whether or not what is happening in the minds of, and where does it start? Can it start as early as when they go to school? I mean, is there no age restriction on this? Can a kindergartner come in and decide that there's something different than they were born as biologically? As soon as they're in school and you have a teacher? You know, I heard earlier on Angela's show, which, I'm sorry, help me out. Euripsy was talking about it earlier, saying that children didn't have to be potty trained anymore going into kindergarten, and that would now fall in the responsibility of the teachers. Are these the same children that we are going to allow to identify with whatever gender they see fit? Again, I'm not necessarily making an argument for or against. I'm just kind of poking holes in where the problems lie. People obviously need to, they need to face the reality that there is an age that before we're not, I'm not comfortable. I mean, how many decisions would you allow your kindergartner to make outside of that? You know, they're running around with knives by electrical sockets in your house, right? They get to dress themselves. They go out there dressed like a Power Ranger. No, we don't do that. That's not what we do. We guide them as best we can until they're in a position where they are required to make their own decisions. And that doesn't exist, in my opinion, before the age of 18. So if parents want to say, hey, this is how I want my child to be identified, and this is how I want them to be addressed in school, and the teachers are saying, no, no, no, we've decided that this child has authority over your wishes, I don't know that I'm comfortable with it. And that doesn't mean that the parents are always right. It doesn't mean that. What it means is that once you start telling the parents that they no longer have that authority, I start getting uncomfortable. 410-467-9225. That's the number to call me. 410-467-WBAL if you want to text me. But again, if you text me, you're texting me on the greensolutionsremodeling.com text line. I'm Joe Robinson, WBAL News Radio 1090 and FM 101.5.
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0: Good evening. Thank you for joining us. It is currently 82 degrees on TV Hill. I'm Marquise Lupton. Coming up, a Baltimore County teenager learns how many years he'll spend behind bars for the attempted murder of a Rogers Forge father. And business owners near the evacuated Empire Towers building say ongoing closures costing them thousands. But first, ABC.
8: ABC News, I'm Stephanie Officer. Federal immigration agents involved in another deadly shooting, this time in Maine. A statement from the Maine Attorney General's office says agents were carrying out an enforcement operation and opened fire when the man tried running in their direction. Maine Congresswoman Shelley Pingree told ABC people are angry at ICE's use of lethal force.
9: People are extremely upset. This isn't what Maine wants to be. You know, we believe we have many immigrants and New Mainers who are friends, neighbors, they're working in our businesses, and we want to be supportive of them. We don't want them to be fearful that if they go outside, they're going to be arrested or shot.
8: A reinstalled blockade in the Strait of Hormuz by President Trump means gas prices are on their way back up. U.S. crude oil futures are trading around $78 a barrel. Gas buddies Patrick DeHaan suggests refilling sooner rather than later. He expects the national average gas price to hit $4 per gallon in the next 7 to 10 days, if not sooner, and diesel prices up to $5 a gallon. This is ABC News.
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0: Good evening. I'm Marquise Lupton. A Baltimore County judge has sentenced a teenager to 25 years in prison for the attempted murder of a Rogers Forge father during a robbery nearly 2 years ago. 17-year-old Kai Wilson was 15 when prosecutors say he shot Mark McKenzie in the abdomen as McKenzie loaded soccer balls outside his home. Baltimore County Police have arrested two 13-year-olds in connection with a pair of armed carjackings Saturday morning. Investigators say the incidents happened about 30 minutes apart in Garrison and Towson before officers located the suspects in Woodlawn. Baltimore City Public Schools' new CEO is launching a listening tour as he maps out his first 100 days leading the district. Dr. Jermaine Dawson says the six-stop community tour will help shape a roadmap for his first 3 months with input from students.

0: 20 cents higher than a week ago and 71 cents higher more than a year ago. 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
3: 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Good news from the Beltway. No problems on the inner loop or on the outer loop. 83 is clear from Cockeysville to the city. Right now at the tunnels, you're not tapping the brakes at the Harbor Tunnel or the Fort McHenry. 97 from the city to Annapolis, that's at speed. And if you're traveling between the two beltways, no issues on the BW Parkway or 95. 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
2: Weather. Another heat wave will build this week. Tuesday, not so bad. It is a little hotter in the mid-90s and a little bit more humid, but it will be a sunny day and not nearly as hot as it will get on Wednesday and Thursday when the actual temperature is near 100 and the heat index feels at least like 105. We'll have to watch later this week, especially starting Friday, if there could be a few spotty strong storms. The risk of thunderstorms will go up this weekend when the heat falls back to the 80s. I'm meteorologist Ava Marie on WBAL News Radio 1090 and FM 101.5.
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4: And I'm joined for this break by Melanie Newman from the Orioles broadcast team. How you doing, Melanie? Oh, I don't know if I have her yet. I think Ryan's getting her back on the line. Yeah, so what we are going to discuss once I do get her is the Orioles had their recent first-year player draft. That was on Saturday, and they got, thanks, appreciate it, Ryan. Melanie, you there?
5: I am here. How are you?
4: I'm doing well. Sorry about the drop off. So, I read the names. They mean nothing to me regarding who they got.
5: Now, that is fair.
4: What I will say is this, is that one thing that I feel like the Orioles have done, and it seems like it hasn't necessarily panned out over the last handful of drafts, is where they took these very, you know, low floor, high ceiling guys like Honeycutt, Vance Honeycutt or Enrique Bradfield Jr., where like, wow, if we can get these guys to stop striking out, this guy could really be something. If we can get this guy to put his bat on the ball, he's got speed and defense that we want, but they don't necessarily play it safe in the draft. And I don't know that that's worked well from them. Did they take a different approach this time or are we doing maybe more of the same?
5: Well, I mean, you have to take a look because each class is different year to year. So you'll have some that are extremely strong. I mean, you can talk about a top 100 that has major league potential. We've seen others where it's really kind of a top two and a big divide after that. So what we saw this year was an undeniable top three and then a really wonderful top six. And from there, you started to see a gap. Now, I do like overall what Baltimore was able to do this year. You look at Eric Booth Jr. He's the top outfielder of the entire prep class this year. He comes from a very athletic family. His father actually was drafted at once, and then he ended up declining and started setting records on the gridiron. And so you're encouraged by how he's come up overall. He's got a little bit of a bumpy swing, but he's consistent. And he just won a prep home run derby. And I love that he is a 6'33", 60. I mean, he is fast. So the big thing he's working on is his arm. The comp right now is kind of a little more polished, Cedric Mullins. And I think as far as fans saw with Cedric, it gives you room that you really want to dream about him there. And, of course, they stuck with outfielders for those top three overall. Ty Head is another guy. This year, he's kind of giving me a little Taylor Ward, and he's young. So it's not to say he won't outgrow that because you want to watch him grow the power. He drew 105 walks with the Wolfpack. He's a true center fielder with the athleticism, just removing ourselves from offense for a minute. And then the third outfielder is Kevin Roberts Jr., and he's kind of a shy kid. Baseball has slowly brought him out of his shell. He actually does get a Vance Honeycutt comp, so it's funny that you bring him up. He plays outfield and short. He's probably going to be sticking in the outfield. I just don't see that body overall projecting to be back up the middle there.
4: Yeah, it's interesting that you brought up the Vance Honeycutt comparison, because

0: I think about what we have in, the Orioles have in their minor league system. What we dream about defensively is sitting in our minor leagues, and what we have in our major leagues, it looks like, are the guys that they're settling for because they can hit. I mean, are we at all close to any of the guys that are down there taking over that center field position for us?
1: I mean, you would have to take a look at it overall, but I have to say on the big league level, you've got to be thrilled with your center field options right now because Colton Cowser has shown you amazing range. The arm, the speed, the reads that he get off the ball are pretty undeniable there. And on the other side, if it's not going to be Colton Cowser in center field, it would be Dylan Beavers. I mean, this kid is a little underrated just because we're seeing him in the corners, but he's capable of doing it all, and they like that he's got that range because the reality is Taylor Ward and Tyler O'Neill are going to be in those corners. They are not someone you're going to see shift to the center. So I actually don't think that you're trying to see, you know, who can come up for that center field spot when you've got two really, really good options with you right now.
0: Yeah, and I'm not saying you're wrong, and I'm also 57, so I'm going to talk like an old man. And I know I know how the game is played now, right? Nobody cares about strikeouts anymore, and I follow that. But I'm very, very uncomfortable with what we have, maybe not 1 through 9, although Blaze Alexander's out now and he was a guy who gets on base, right? But I feel like we have to pepper our lineup with some people that can get on base consistently and in order to even drive in these people. And you tell me if I'm wrong, but it seems like we're really an all or nothing type of lineup.
1: Yeah. And I mean, I don't think that this is a group that can't get back to that type of profile. I mean, if you look at what Jackson Holliday was going to project to overall, you are talking about a contact over a power hitter. He's going to be able to find that infield. He's going to be able to push it through. And I think if he can get back to that, we've talked to him over the last couple of weeks. Of course, Matt Holliday works very well with the hitting staff. You know, they're not giving him different messages from both sides. They communicate almost every day. And so I think in retooling that swing, kind of getting his mind off of that approach by adding that leg kick the way we saw them do with Colton Cowser, he's going to start finding himself again the way that we saw him get comfortable the last time that he flattened out his swing, which sounds counterintuitive. People go, okay, flatten out the swing, that's, you know, you don't want to hear flat. But with him, it's going to put him on the plane of the ball that the way that that pitch is coming into him perfectly. And again, he's just going to be a great contact guy. And I think it does start with him. Jeremiah Jackson, another guy whose contact overpowers well and has the capability to be. Gunner is still that one kind of in the middle for me.
0: Yeah.
1: I haven't really made my mind up yet, and I kind of defer to the people who are certainly more intelligent than me in that realm to see what's going on with him. But, you know, these slumps happen, and you just hope that knowing what Gunner is capable of, things are able to get a little more quiet from him. He certainly seemed to respond positively to going back to that leadoff spot that he's been so comfortable with over the years.
0: Yeah, and I'm not, believe me, I'm still all in on Gunnar Henderson, but I do think about what we thought, of course, Westberg's not even playing the way that Jackson Holliday's playing, the way that Colton Cowser's playing, the way that Adley had played, maybe not before this year, but almost a year and a half before that. It seems like almost all of our top prospects are underachieving. I other than maybe Sam Basayo right now, I think every single one of them are underachieving in terms of what we think that they could be. And I feel like if we could get three of these guys hot, we could go on a crazy streak, but it seems like we can't quite get there because of the swings and misses. Am I way off base?
1: No, I don't think you are, but I think the context that we add to that is the changes. You know, this is exactly why they've brought Mike Schilt and Cal Ripken Jr. into the minor league side of things to just kind of reinstitute having the same message from the top to bottom, getting back to fundamental baseball. And that's going to start to show in the big league level as well, because for these big leaguers, they've now had three different coaching staff within a season and a half. And so I think it takes time for Craig Albernaz and this new crew to actually be able to dig in. You know, these changes can't implement overnight, but I really do like the old school, that gritty mentality. Albernaz with that minor league resume, it means something. And guys will say, well, he's not successful because he wasn't in the big leagues. I argue the opposite. We've seen the guys that grind know how to get in the brains of these guys when they struggle versus the guys who have had it easy. You know, they can't relate to that. They can't emote that and get in there and show them a path to get back to what they can do best. So I think it really is just a matter of time and consistency for this entire new coaching staff to settle in at all four levels of the minor leagues and really start to make an impact.
0: Well, let me tell you how much I want you to be right, like desperately. Like my whole summer, it really is based on how well the Orioles are doing. So what I want you to do now is tell me there's hope. Tell me that there's hope for the second half of the season.
1: I think there always is, and I'm going to just take the same approach that I've talked to you with the staff for a long time and the stretches that they've seen of double-digit losses and had a team that turned around. And, yes, it was the minor leagues, but they're able to rip off wins and really figure it out and gel and get on a hot streak. And I'm not about to sit here and say ring the bell for playoffs 2026, but I think that identity starts to come to fruition a little more. The deeper that it gets into the season, the more comfortable they are. You've got guys that are still coming in to adjust to the fact that they have to accept that they're not going to feel 100%. They have to know that if 60% is their best, it's still going to be better than the other guys on the field that they're facing off against. And as those start to really ring aloud to them, because they are being pushed right now, it's okay. If you're not feeling great, take yourself out, or you're going to answer the bell and you're going to find out what you're really made of today. That's what I'm looking forward to. I think if we can accept that human approach of appreciating how hard growth is and how hard it is to learn something very new, it'll be, if anything, a fascinating study in the fact that at the end of the day, these are humans that are playing this sport.
0: Yeah, and if you told me that, you know, Gunnar, Adley, Jackson Holliday, Kobe May, you've told me all of them had a better second half than the first half, my level of surprise would be a 2 out of 10. That wouldn't surprise me
1: exactly.
0: At all. But what does surprise me a little bit is that, you know, they went out and made a big free agent signing in Pete Alonso, and he's almost everything we thought he would be. And you would have imagined,
1: yeah,
0: right? If he, cause I believe he's the MVP of this team. I don't know that it's particularly close. And I think that if you would have told me at the beginning of the season, here's what Pete Alonso's numbers are going to look like, I'd be like, oh, okay, we're kicking ass. Right. And so I definitely think that what he brings and what he's done for this team, it also kind of lines up to maybe turning this thing around. I do think he was a great addition in spite of them being whatever, 5 games under .500 or whatever they are right now. But I do think that was a great addition. And I do think that if they are able to turn this around, he probably has a lot to do with it.
1: I agree. And listen, I don't think that's the way to go, is to say, well, you know, it's only a victory to bring in a winning guy if the team is winning itself. That's how you create the winning, is bringing in those winning guys, you know, for better or for worse. I would hate to think about where they would be right now without Pete Alonso. The way that he is in the dugout consistently, you know, before the game starts, all the way through the ninth, regardless of what the score is, he's giving feedback on what the pitchers are delivering to the rest of his teammates. He's picking guys up if they make an error. You know, he waits top step to talk to them. And likewise, if it's a great play, he wants them to know that as well. I mean, he is an all-around leader. You love the makeup that he brings, and you just said it. You know, the hitting is amazing. It's what you thought you were getting. The defense is even more improved with him, which at this rate just feels like a cherry on top. But we are extremely lucky to have Pete Alonso in Baltimore, and just everything that he gives back and the way that he is always transparent with us, regardless of what's going on.
0: Well, leave me with this information. For me, these 3 days, they're the worst day of the year for me. When the Orioles don't play, especially today, right? Today, when there's hardly anything going on, maybe it's the day after the All-Star game, which probably is the worst. But for you, since this is basically what you do, do you love this reprieve, or are you miserable like me?
1: Well, I don't have much of a reprieve because I am doing the draft in the Futures game, and we are currently in the bellies of Citizens Bank with the phone call. So it doesn't feel like that. If anything, my world accelerates during the All-Star break, but I do empathize with that hole that you have of waiting to see them come back. And the good news is that it's one of the quickest All-Star breaks in professional sports. So I think that's the part we hold on to, and we get excited to see Adley take the field tomorrow night.
0: Yeah, for sure. Hey, Melanie, thank you so much for joining me. I didn't know you were doing that Futures game. So who should we watch out for? Who's in the Oriole farm system is playing?
1: So Ike Irish was the designated hitter for the Orioles in the Futures game. And then we had Joseph Girouard. Now, the tough part is Girouard has been amazing to watch so far. He only got 2 pitches, though, because every manager has to use their full roster before the game ends. It's only 7 innings, so you're already limited even further. And so they used three different pitchers in the ninth, and it only took him two pitches to get the out. But I love what he's doing so far. He's a guy, he's a skyscraper. I mean, I am neck breaking just to have a conversation with him, but he's so polite. He told me yesterday that he's still working on refining his breaking balls. And you love that intent, that he's got some good stuff, but he still finds more room for improvement. So I'm excited, and I think Ike Irish is going to be great as well. They've transitioned him to outfield and first base. He said catching isn't gone yet, but it's on the back burner right now, just so they can really hone in on some of the more crucial fundamentals that need to be improved. And he looked great yesterday. They had an absolute blast. Larry Bo is an amazing manager. He's been in the game for, you know, six decades at this point, and just a lifetime of knowledge.
0: I'm so old, I remember when he played. Melanie Newman, thank you so much for joining me. I really appreciate you. Thank you so much.
1: No, this was a great catch-up. Thank you.
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0: That's right. Now, before we talk, we're talking Orioles, and God, Melanie Newman, she's so great. Before we were doing that, we were talking about parents suing Anne Arundel County over an issue where the school was almost keeping secret what was going on with their child regarding their gender identity in school. They're suing because an email was sent and then recalled, which basically divulged information that the school was trying to keep secret from the parents, it appears. And so they want to dictate how their child is identified. They don't want the school or a child who's underage to be dictating that, whether or not that is correct or not. That's obviously still remains in the court of public opinion. However, I feel strongly that the school should not be able to keep that information secret from the parents. Again, 410-467-9225 if you want to call me, 410-467-WBAL if you want to text me. But if you're texting me, you're texting me on the greensolutionremodeling.com text line. We did get a text that says your friend who is a Jehovah's Witness is an adult, I'm sure, and can make those decisions. Oh, I'm sorry. I read that one before. That's not what I wanted to read. I wanted to read this one. I think schools should be required to bring in some form of social service to help the child communicate the news to their family. This would ensure that social services is aware and can follow up with a health check after the news is communicated. My only issue is that I believe that if social services is involved, it's difficult for them not to place their own narrative on the situation. And I don't necessarily think that they are going to act appropriately in all cases. I get it. They're professionals. This is what they're paid to do. I understand that. But this thing, this thing right now where children are identifying as, this is brand new. This has been, this happened 5 minutes ago, right? And the idea that all these, everyone in social services, all these social workers are somehow going to know exactly how to behave in these circumstances, I'm not quite sure I buy into that. Again, there are, especially like these parents, okay? Let's say, for example, they call social services in, which again, this is appropriate when there's something that maybe is this dire or confusing. And the person from social services believes that this child should be able to identify any way they daggone well please. And they believe however they want to identify should be respected. However, the parents of the child believe the exact opposite. So now you have a professional that's saying, hey, this is what they think should be done. And there are parents that are saying the opposite should be done. So then what happens? Who wins, right? So the idea in this case, would it be the parents? What if, again, maybe it's not this issue, maybe it's another. Maybe the parents are getting it wrong, right? And so now what do? We take the power away from them and we place it in the hands of this school or this medical professional. Again, I'm not saying it's wrong, but they said they could do follow-up with health checks. Well, what does a follow-up look like in this instance? Again, I'm imagining that most social workers are going to be left-leaning. Is that a fair statement? I believe that. And I believe that those people that lean further left would be much more comfortable with this child being able to say whatever they daggone well want to say regarding how they identify regarding their gender, even at as young as 13. I believe that would be the case. And so in this case, and I don't know that you're wrong, but you do understand that in this case where they bring in a social worker and then the social worker says, I don't agree with what the parents should do. And then you say, well, I'll check in. Oh, guess what? The parents still believe that they shouldn't be identifying as a gender different than their biological gender or sex. And also, we want them to be called John instead of Jane or whatever name they want to go by. Well, what's the social worker checking in on, right? So again, I do think that this is a matter of parental rights. And I do believe that, you know, again, they're not going to nail it 100% of the time. Parents aren't. But man, what a danger to take the authority over their own child away from them and hand them to some bureaucrat, right? Or in this case, you know, a teacher. I don't know. Doesn't mean teachers are villains. It's not that. It's that, you know, if I have to take the lesser of two evils, if that's the case, I'm going to side with the parents. 410-467-9225. If you want to give me a call, 410-467-WBAL. Same number if you want to text me. And as you know, I'm going to read your text if it's something interesting. Like the, you guys have been doing a great job so far. I'm Joe Robinson, WBAL News Radio 1090 and FM 101.5.
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6: Why didn't anyone expect that this couldn't become a problem years from now?
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0: 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We have Drubal from Baltimore. What's going on, Drubal?
12: Yeah, how are you doing?
0: Doing well.
12: Yeah, I mean, I'm just calling about what's going on with that, with the identity and all that.
0: Sure, give me your thoughts.
12: I mean, this is a very dangerous situation because, first off, this is all a mental illness, and nobody should be forced to play into that, okay? And then you got a lot of bad therapy out there. Okay.
0: I agree with you 100% on both. However, I'm going to throw a little bit of a caveat in there and then let you continue. Autism is also a mental illness, right? And so
12: Yes. We
0: almost kind of say, all right, well, we accept that. And again, it's always a danger because somehow mental illness has a negative connotation with them. But at the end of the day, it's just something that we're all on the spectrum somewhere, and this is where these guys lie.
12: Okay, so let me throw this at you if I may. Why are these influences and people of influence are targeting autistic children?
0: I'm sorry, say that again.
12: I said, why are influencers, especially in the trans community and the LGBTQ plus, and I know this from experience, are targeting autistic children?
0: You mean they're targeting them to kind of join this movement to identify as a gender different than their biological sex?
12: Exactly. And I got an answer for you, and that's part of it is valorism.
0: Okay, I'm sorry.
12: Now that they feel belonging.
0: I hate to cut you off. We're running up against the top of the hour, but I'm interested. Okay. We have Tori Snow coming up to discuss something else, but all I'd right. love it if you called back after he's off. But we got to roll right now, so I'm so sorry. Sorry. Sorry, Drubal. I appreciate you. Man, I do want to hear what he has to say. He had some interesting takes for sure. But again, we're going to have Tori Snow coming up to talk about Westmore's Bronze Star. I'm Joe Robinson, WBAL News Radio 1090 and FM 101.5.
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15: From ABC News, I'm Stephanie Officer. South Carolina's governor has named Senator Lindsey Graham's sister Darlene to serve what remains of his term after the senator died suddenly at his Washington home over the weekend. ABC's Christian Cordero.
16: A special primary election on August 11th will decide who will replace Graham as the Republican nominee for Senate, a term set to begin in January. On Capitol Hill, colleagues are remembering the senator as quick-witted and effective, who loved political debate. He was also seen as a war hawk, supporting military action in Afghanistan, Iraq, and Iran. Graham's final trip was to Ukraine, returning hours before he died. He served as a crucial link between Presidents Zelensky and Trump.
15: A federal judge today threw out a lawsuit the Department of Justice brought against West Virginia to obtain the state's voter rolls, continuing the Trump administration's losing streak in similar cases.
17: With today's ruling, judges in 13 states have now rejected the Trump administration's demands that states turn over their voter rolls. U.S. District Judge Thomas Johnston, a Republican appointee, concluded that the Department of Justice did not demonstrate their need for West Virginia's records and were not lawfully entitled to the sensitive materials, which include the names, dates of birth, addresses, and partial social security numbers of voters. Ahead of the midterms, the Trump administration has sought to increase federal oversight on elections, and dozens of states, led by both Republicans and Democrats, have rebuffed the request for voter rolls. Peter Haralambos, ABC News.
15: A second American now testing positive for Ebola after working with a humanitarian aid group in the Congo, where more than 600 people have died. ABC's James Longman.
18: Teams have conducted contact tracing and risk assessments. They're desperately working to prevent further transmission. The region as a whole has already seen upwards of 1,800 cases and over 600 deaths, primarily concentrated in the DRC and Uganda.
15: You're listening to ABC News.
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